0: Christian Worldview.
1: In this bulletin, the AUKUS Defence Pact to get a funding boost, and in sport, AFL. With more, I'm Naomi Miller. The AUKUS Defence Pact will get a multi-billion dollar boost as Labor's National Conference enters a second day. Michael Packey reports.
2: The Albanese government is giving South Australia a bit of economic love as more than 2,000 Labor members are in town to debate the party's policy position on various issues ahead of the next election. The state's shipyards, which are responsible for helping build the AUKUS nuclear-powered submarines, will be given an extra $4.6 billion to enhance their facilities, taking the total federal investment in the Osborne yards to $8.5 billion. Funding boost comes despite fierce criticism of the AUKUS pact by some of Labor's rank and file and former MPs.
1: Michael Packey reporting. Real estate agents are reporting a rush of activity on the property market ahead of changes to super rules. Under the changes, buyers will no longer be able to use self-managed super funds to borrow money to purchase a residential property. Real estate expert Tom Panos says agents have told him people have been trying to get in before the option is off the table.
3: I asked a heap of other agents, and that is exactly what's been happening. There has been a rush of people because they know that once it's done, it's finished. So mainly in the cheaper end of the properties, by the way.
1: The new rules come into play on August 10th. Mining billionaire Gina Rinehart is offering Australian swimmers at the Commonwealth Games thousands of dollars for each medal won. Those in individual events will be given $20,000 each for every gold medal, $15,000 for silver, and $10,000 for bronze. Athletes who break world records are being offered $30,000. A Gold Coast community campaign to save their local library has paid off. The Burleigh Heads Library was slated for closure, but will remain open after the acting mayor approved a temporary joint funding deal. Residents are now pushing for the facility to permanently stay. In AFL, Collingwood has claimed its sixth consecutive win in a second-half domination over the Crows in Adelaide. The Pies running out 34-point winners last night. Here's coach Craig McRae.
4: And when you come over to Adelaide and play a team that's, you know, arguably the top four teams in the competition based on form, and you know, we've got some youth in our team getting good opportunities, and to put 108 points on the board is pretty significant. Yeah, it's probably beyond my expectations.
1: And Melbourne has made five changes for tonight's clash against Geelong at the MCG. St Kilda has confirmed Max King will play his first senior game since late 2024, naming him to face North Melbourne on Sunday. And Scottie Scheffler is in a tie for second at 6-under par, one shot back of the lead after the first round of the PGA Tour event in Blaine. That's the latest news and sport. I'm Naomi Millam.
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6: 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Repent and believe in the gospel. Jesus says the kingdom of God is at hand. He's saying it's available right now. Up there can come down here. It's possible now that you can give people a glimpse of what one day is coming, where there's no poverty, where there's no fear, where relationships are healed. The kingdom of God is right here, right now. It's upon you. Jesus said, when you pray to the disciples, pray what? Your kingdom come, your will be done on earth now as it is in heaven. And the early church got it. And they got it to such a degree that they devoted their hearts to it. They sacrificed their possessions for it, their careers, their homes. They gave it all up. They lived and died for it. And they did it with extreme joy. They did it laughing and weeping and dancing, unable to fathom their good fortune that they could be part of the kingdom of God coming to earth.
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1: Time now for a look at the weather. A front is bringing blustery winds, showers, small hail and highland snow to Tasmania, Victoria and southern New South Wales, and brisk winds and showers to South Australia. Showers for the far northeast tropics in moist onshore winds. A strong ridge of high pressure is maintaining dry and settled conditions elsewhere. To the capital cities, Sydney, 17 and sunshine, 14 and mostly cloudy in Melbourne. Brisbane, 23 and sunny, 19 and mostly sunny in Perth. Adelaide, 15 and mostly sunny, 12 degrees and sunshine for Canberra. Hobart, 13 with late showers, and 32 and mostly sunny in Darwin. 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
0: In James chapter 1, verses 19 and 20, we hear, "My dear brothers and sisters, be quick to listen, slow to speak, and slow to get angry. Your anger can never make things right in God's sight." That's James chapter 1, verses 19 and 20.
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10: Hi, welcome along. We have made it to the end of another working week and some great conversations coming ahead today on 2020. A look out for one coming 25 minutes from now, because it will be an opportunity today to hear the hearts of what Australia's prayer leaders and prayer warriors are feeling that God is saying about Australia. Now, it's something you don't get to hear all that often, but prayer leaders are putting out a call to Christians everywhere today, saying Australia is facing such dark times ahead. This is a time for emergency repentance. Let that sink in for just a moment. This coming Sunday, 26th of July, has been called as a National Day of Repentance. But the organisers are saying it is in fact a three-day prayer event that starts today. Our special guest today says in the book of Esther, when the Jewish people were facing destruction, Queen Esther called a three-day corporate period of prayer and fasting, and it was about seeking God's favour and intervention. It was about humbling themselves before God. It was about preparing Esther for what would be a life-risking assignment, and standing in unity during a national crisis. So, this Sunday, the National Day of Repentance, so what is so dark that's happening right now? Why would it be called an emergency? Well, our special guest coming 25 minutes from now, Dr. Hilary Moroney, is the leader of the Canberra House of Prayer for All Nations. We're going to open our talkback lines. You might have a question, you might have a comment, you might like to make your own contribution to around the sorts of things that are in these dark days. What is it, an emergency situation for repentance in Australia? You might even have your finger on the pulse, whether it was crime or violence or issues around pro-life. There's a lot of dimensions that might say these are very dark times. You'll be able to call in when we open our talkback lines. You'll be able to send us a text. You don't have to wait to send us a text. Our talkback line won't open until we've got a little bit of a platform foundation for our conversation. But you can send us a text on 0447 488 316. What are you feeling about whether these are very dark times? And is this a moment that you'd call an emergency for a National Day of Repentance? Well, that conversation is coming 25 minutes from now. Hey, before that, on our Culture Watch segment with Christian commentator Bill Muhlenberg, we're talking about notable Christians. You might know the name Lee Strobel, who wrote the book The Case for Christ. Well, since he wrote that a while back, he's written something like 20 books. Well, Bill Muhlenberg's been writing about him this week. Our conversation about him is coming just minutes away. There are engaging conversations ahead on today's 2020.

0: It's Mercy Me, Oh Death. You are on Vision. It's Neil with you on 2020. Just ahead, our regular Friday catch-up with Christian commentator Bill Muhlenberg. We're talking today about another identity that Bill calls a notable Christian. We'll be talking about the author Lee Strobel.
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0: Well, from time to time, it is good for us to pause and recognise some very notable Christians, ones who have become so well known because of their own faith journey or some of the challenges that they had before they came to faith that actually encourage us as we are walking our faith day by day. Bill Muhlenberg's been writing about notable Christians. In fact, I think he's written about hundreds over the years. One of the latest he's been writing about is Lee Strobel. Now, you'll know that name because his first and perhaps most famous book was called The Case for Christ, back in 1998. Bill's back with us talking about these notable Christians and Lee Strobel. Hey, Bill, welcome back to 2020.
4: Thanks again, Neil. Great to be here.
0: Bill, you've written about lots of notable Christians. This one, Lee Strobel, what's so special in your mind as you've included him in your long list?
4: Yeah, well, they're all, you know, in many ways special. In fact, I and others have long said if you want to really grow as a Christian, become more Christ-like, one of the best things you can do is simply to read Christian biographies or autobiographies. So yeah, I've got my series on notable Christians, and well, you can imagine at least some of my favorites over the years being covered. It could be a C.S. Lewis, a Francis Schaeffer, A.W. Tozer, a Spurgeon. There's just so many great stories to be told of so many great Christians. So I noticed the other day I hadn't yet done something on Lee Strobel, who happens to be still a living Christian. Many of my others, of course, have long ago passed away. But so I just pulled out a bunch of my books that I have by him, including his newest, well, as far as I can tell, his most recent came out last year, Seeing the Supernatural. So as in my series, and by the way, Vision's kind of got a similar series, right? With, I think, Matt Prater has got his History Makers, where he interviews various Christians. I think he did me some years ago.
0: Yes, you're so notable. You're notable, Bill. That's good.
4: Well, I guess. So anyway, so he seemed to be, Strobel would be a good one to do my next piece on.
0: You know, he's important, as lots of these stories are, because he was an atheist. Mm-hmm. And he went on a journey of discovery to see if he could prove whether the Christian claims were true. What do you understand about the early part of his story as he was getting into that research to try and prove even the Bible wrong?
4: Yeah, well, there's been many people like this, actually, right? You and I, at least, might recall a book by Frank Morrison, Who Moved the Stone? He was an atheist. He set out to disprove the resurrection. But the more he studied, the more he researched, he became convinced. Jesus lived, he died, he rose again, and he became a Christian. So, yeah, Lee Strobel's story is one of many we could put in this category. In fact, about, I think it was 9 or 8 years ago, something like that, a film was made, obviously a Christian film about Lee Strobel. came out, 2017, all right, so it was 9 years, and I saw it at the time in the theater, and probably you and your listeners did as well, but as I wrote this piece, I looked to find at least a two-minute trailer of the film, which I found, and I've included in my article, and it was quite moving again. I forgot just how, you know, radical things were. He was a hardcore atheist, investigative journalist, award-winning legal editor at the Chicago Tribune, married with a child. But then one day, to his chagrin, his wife announced, "Oh, I've become a Christian." And that wasn't taken too well by Lee. Kind of upset him, you know. What happened to my open-minded wife? Is she going to become a narrow bigot and a religious nutter? So for two reasons, really. One, to kind of see what his wife was on about, but to two, partly to kind of disprove her, like Frank Morrison had done. He thought, "Well, I've never really looked into the life of Christ. I'll do it, and I'll do it like a good legal investigator, and I can prove, you know, this guy was a sham and all the rest." But same story. The more he dug, the more he researched, the more he actually did real proper digging into the facts and the history, he realized, well, Jesus is who he said he was. So about 2 years after his wife converted, he did at age 29.
0: So rigorous research, applying skills, and I think he was a graduate at Yale Law School. Mm, so, mm. You know, a well-qualified legal researcher and journalist. So then he wrote the book, The Case for Christ, and it did sweep the world, didn't it? Because people were interested in rigorous research around proving that those things in the Bible are true. And so The Case for Christ became the first of many books. You've actually listed almost all of those that he wrote.
4: Yeah, well, the first one, I believe, was a bestseller and probably gone through many reprints over the years, editions. But yeah, he just kept them going. The format of the first book, he simply gathered, well, a number of experts, whether theologians, historians, philosophers, even scientists. Each chapter had an interview with another expert, because these were the people that had impacted him in his journey. So he put this together in The Case for Christ, and yeah, then they kept coming out. We had The Case for Faith, The Case for a Creator, The Case for Easter, The Case for Miracles, The Case for Heaven, on and on it goes. So it's, and again, the format pretty much the same in most of these. Get maybe a dozen at least experts in their field, whether it's looking at the resurrection of Jesus, or do miracles happen, or what about religious experience, what about other religions. Get some of the best minds in the business, if you will, and sit down, give them a chapter each, question and answer. And yeah, all of these books have been very helpful. So if you're looking for a more or less popular level series of books on apologetics, defending the faith, he's not too complex or deep. He explains all these things quite well, including his guests. So yeah, if you want to have good reasons for why you believe what you do, and we all should, mind you, Lee Strobel is a good man to begin with.
0: And he lists the sorts of investigations that he's undertaken. So for listeners to a conversation like ours right now, Bill, there'll be some who are, you know, saying, well, I've leaned toward this atheism side. I have been looking for the sort of arguments that might answer some of the questions that I've got more deeply. And then for the Christian believer who wants to just sharpen their ability to be able to engage and defend Christian faith, you list a whole lot of different investigations. And these are all fascinating questions. I'm going to get you to see if you can rattle through some of the questions there that he has addressed and the investigations he's undertaken, because it might just whet the appetite of listeners. Which ones stand out to you?
4: Yeah, well, he did list these way back in his first book, back in 98, and said, these are the kinds of questions I'm looking into, I need answers for. So we had a good, 15 or so, you know, can the biographies of Jesus be trusted? Is there good evidence for Jesus outside of the Gospels? What about archaeology? Does that confirm his life and, you know, what he did? What about the death and resurrection? Was all that a hoax or a hallucination? Is there a good historical reason to believe it? Can we trust what Jesus said? Are the gospel manuscripts reliable? So on and on, a number of quite important questions he was asking way back then. And of interest as well in his newest book, I think I mentioned, Is God Real? What he says at the very beginning is quite interesting, and it ties in nicely with your question. He said this: more than 200 times a second, around the clock, someone is asking an online search engine about God, often with a simple inquiry, is God real? And he says, if you go on to say Google, you'll get 3.7 billion results in about 2/3 of a second. So that must mean a lot of people are interested in the God question. Is he there? Is he real? What's he like? If so, how do I know him? And so on. So he's certainly writing for, I would say, a lot of people who are curious about all these matters.
0: Bill, when you have made an investigation and you've made some discoveries, and you might even come up with other questions that are not listed the way that Lee Strobel listed those, but when you come up with an answer and you say, this is too good to be true, maybe I need to investigate some more and go even deeper still. But when you've got to a point where you feel like your questions are satisfied, clearly there is a decision moment, isn't there? So, you know, going beyond your latest article, talking about Lee Strobel, if you were looking through those sorts of issues and you were coming to a point of, I think I understand that these things are true, now my response needs to be this. What do you say to people as their response, what it should be?
4: Yes, it's a good point. It's not just some intellectual exercise here. We're not just asking questions because, you know, we're curious about stuff. If there is a God and, who, you know, if Jesus exists and he is who he says he is, who he claims to be, well, it's not just a matter of digging up a lot of information. At some point, a decision has to be made, right? Do I believe this Jesus? Do I put my trust in him? Do I reject him? There's not many options. Either he is who he said he was, or he was some kind of madman, as C.S. Lewis pointed out. In fact, in that first book, The Case for Christ, he said this very thing. After all the evidence I had unearthed, I'd found, you know, the tables had turned. Instead of finding I was going to disprove Christ, the opposite happened. You know, I was convinced that he existed, and it said, he said, it would require a lot more faith in me to maintain my atheism than to simply to trust in Jesus of Nazareth. So, yeah, at the end of the day, we're not just getting people to get a big head and, you know, ask a lot of questions to tickle their intellectual palate. What we want at the end of the day, if there is a God, especially as Jesus said he was, what do we do with that? What is our decision? We can't just take this information and let it slide like we might, you know, looking at for a new car or a new restaurant to go to. This is much more demanding. And if we're convinced of some of the answers we've been searching for, well, it's time to make a choice. And Strobel certainly made that choice. I did. C.S. Lewis is another atheist who, after looking more and more, decided Christ was real. So that's a call for everyone, even those listening right now.
0: You know, Bill, years ago, you would have needed to be intentional in your investigation, and you might have needed to go to a bookshop and know what book to buy and buy that book, or go to a library or do some deeper study, find someone who's authoritative. These days, you can do a search online. These days, you can get a hold of a resource like The Case for Christ, or as you have said, there's about 20 other books he's written since then. These days, you can very easily get a hold of things. So there's not much excuse, is there, for the doubter to say, well, I didn't really know, because at your fingertips you have the opportunity to investigate faith like never before in the history of the world.
4: Yeah, absolutely. You know, maybe in the old days you had to go off to some musty, dusty library and wade through the shelves. But as you say, today, click of a button on your mouse, you can get zillions of websites, pages, podcasts, you name it, videos to look at. So much is there. Sure, the other side, you know, the atheists will have their websites and so on. So I suppose at the very least, if you want to be fair and even-handed, if you've been looking at a bunch of atheist websites, well, now you got to check out some of the Christian websites, the good Christian apologetics websites. So Lee Strobel would be a name you would type in, a C.S. Lewis you could type in, so many others. And yeah, just see what's available. And again, don't make it just a mental exercise, but make it a true search, a true commitment to, you know, I'm looking for ultimate answers. And if I find what I think are strong, realistic answers, I'm going to have to take it seriously. So that's the good of the internet age. Plenty of bad stuff on the internet as well, but this is one real plus.
0: And the article that you've written, Notable Christians, Lee Strobel, Strobel, that's another one added to almost 250 of those articles that you've written about other notable Christians. And there are listeners who might want to just check that out on your website, Bill. 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You could simply Google Culture Watch, one word. And no doubt there's some ways that people can search, maybe for notable, maybe search for the word notable. Does that work on your website, Bill?
4: Oh, yeah, you can do it that way. There is a whole section. If you go on the right side, categories, there's Christianity, and under that is a subcategory, is Notable Christians. So that's where you'll find the whole series of these pieces.
0: BillMuhlenberg.com, or simply Google Culture Watch, one word. Bill, always good catching up. Thanks so much for joining us again today on 2020.
4: Always a pleasure.

0: Mac Powell, I know you left the 99 to come and rescue me. You're on Vision. It's Neil Johnson with you on our 2020 today. And I suspect one of those conversations that you might want to not only lean in a little closer to the radio, but it might be one of those conversations where you might be even listening for the voice of God. Now, that's not to build up our next guest too much, but, you know, it's an opportunity to hear the heart of what Australia's prayer warriors are feeling that God is saying about Australia. So there might be some things you'll hear in our conversation today that might speak very powerfully, you know, not just into your ears, but into your spirit. You know, prayer leaders are putting out a call to Christians everywhere, and they're saying that Australia is facing such a dark time now and ahead that this is a time for emergency repentance. Now, this coming Sunday, 26th of July, has been called as the National Day of Repentance. But the organisers are saying it is, in fact, a three-day prayer event that starts today. Now, our special guest says in the book of Esther, when the Jewish people were facing destruction, Queen Esther called a three-day corporate period of prayer and fasting. And it was about seeking God's favor and intervention. It was about humbling themselves before God. It was about Esther preparing for a life-risking assignment. And it was standing in unity during a national crisis. So this Sunday is the National Day of Repentance. What is so dark that's happening in Australia right now? Why would it be called an emergency? Is the status of Australia at a point where you would call it an emergency? Well, our special guest through this coming hour, Dr. Hilary Moroney. Now, Hilary is the leader of the Canberra House of Prayer for All Nations. And as I say, you might be listening carefully because there might be some things that will be said today, even in a prophetic sense. Get ready for those. Hilary, a special welcome along to 2020.
1: Thank you so much, Neil. I'm really grateful. And when you were just speaking, you know, I feel like an Esther, honestly. And she was called by her uncle Mordecai to go to the king and really to stand in the gap that the Jewish people might live and might not die. And when I spoke to one of the very wonderful leaders for the Australian Christian Lobby, she said, Hilary, this is exactly where we're at. And in the situation with Esther, it was the enemy wanting to kill and annihilate the Jewish people. And interestingly enough, that same spirit is continuously being broadcast across the nations with the different mantras that come forth from the mouth of people who do not like Israel or the Jews. And so we need to understand this is a spiritual dynamic. And what Michelle Pierce said was, yes, we're calling for the life of our babies, that they will live and not die.
0: All right. We've heard two reasons in that very, very short little introduction there that some listeners might even want to take a note on. If you're going to take some time to pray over the coming few days, a National Day of Repentance, the concept of the anti-Semitism that is so significantly got a foothold here in Australia, but the weapons of the world aimed at the Jewish people, that continues just like in the days of Esther. And you mentioned the issues around life. We'll get into some more deep things about that. Now, this is something that is flowing on fairly quickly after a global day of repentance from a couple of weeks ago. Hilary, there was a global day of repentance. How significant was that? Because I wasn't talking about it, and so a lot of listeners might have missed it. But what was so important about that global day of repentance?
1: Well, I'm very, very blessed that God has put me alongside a wonderful man called Pastor Jeff Daly. He's a lawyer in America, and really God's given him a John the Baptist call. And it's a call to repentance. And if you remember, when John the Baptist first spoke in Matthew, he said, repent, the kingdom of heaven is at hand. And actually, when Jesus came out of the wilderness in the power of the Holy Spirit, the first words he spoke were, repent, the kingdom of heaven is near you. And so when Pastor Jeff was looking and seeking God about America and this whole renewal of 250 years of the nation and so on, the Lord said to him, this is a time of national emergency, and to call an 11th hour call to repentance. And so as we pray together every week on our Australian Neil Zoom, 7 a.m. in the morning, you're so welcome to join us. The reality is that there was this cry in Jeff's heart when we were praying it in, that Hillary, there's an emergency in Australia as well. So a number of us joined him for the 11th of July call. And I realized the issues that they were crying out for are exactly the same ones in our own nation as well. And so he's very graciously going to be on this Zoom on Sunday. And we're going to bring these matters before the Father, before his throne.

0: With Stephen, the one who was waiting on the tables, and he started to speak the truth to the religious elite. And you know what? It says their hearts were cut, but instead they chose to stone him. And so we can either repent or we can rage against God. And I really believe we're in that hour now. And the wonderful promise of Joel is if we will repent, he, God, will relent and show mercy to us. And you know, that's my cry in Jesus' name.
1: It's one thing, isn't it, to call a national day of prayer, and there are a number of national day of prayer and fasting type opportunities. This one, a national day of repentance. It's another thing to add the word emergency onto that. And there might be some listeners, Hillary, who are saying, well, who's part of this deal? Is this just a little lone Hillary sitting in her office calling an emergency here? Because, you know, you mentioned that there are others, and you said that Michelle Pierce from the Australian Christian Lobby, she was saying, yes,
0: yes,
1: there is an emergency.
0: Yes.
1: Now, who is a part of this Australian NEALS team? Because, you know, you've got your own input. I'll just list some. I've got Canberra Declaration. Lots of listeners
0: yes.
1: will know Warwick Marsh, Kurt Mulberg. What about the Australian Christian Lobby, a group called Australia Prays,
0: yes.
1: and Church and State? Are they your sort of main ones? Because let me just go on, because the list is longer. The Australian Prayer Network, the 24/7 Prayer Australia, the Australian House of Prayer for All Nations, the YWAM Prayer Networks, the Indigenous Prayer Movements, and local prayer movements in many of our capital cities. Is this the group that you're connection with? Yep.
0: Well, I think that the four that have really come on board said, yes, we are right behind this, we're sending this out to our networks, is dear James Condon as well with Australia
1: yes.
0: Praise.
1: Yes.
0: And dear Rodney, who's on their board, is on part of Australia NEALS. And so we find we're all interknitted with each other, and I'm on Canberra Declaration, and so it goes on. So really, it's Canberra Declaration, Australian Christian Lobby, Australia Praise, and Church and State, who actually said, yes, we're all standing together with Australian NEALS. And so I'm sure if I really, this has all come together in 2 weeks. If I'd actually had more time, we probably would have had so many more officially on board. But I know the people who run them, and I would honestly expect that their hearts would be, yes, we need to repent. Because, you know, we've just come in terms of the biblical year through a time of utter devastation that happened to Israel over and over and over again. And it was on the 9th of Av, which is a Hebrew month. Now, that was literally yesterday. And so there were always 3 weeks of suffering and prayer and coming aside. They would call it from the Straits of Tammuz through to the 9th of Av. Most of the devastations, and not just the two destructions of temples, but the situations of what happened to the Jews in England and the Spanish Inquisition. I think some scholar also reckons it's the day that Moses dropped the Ten Commandments on Mount Sinai. Like so many agonizing realities of broken covenant and then the consequences. Wow. And God is so patient. And so we're right now in this season in God. And, you know, most of us in the churches, we're not really sort of tuned into this. And honestly, if God hadn't brought me into it, I probably wouldn't be either. But it makes so much more sense when I start to understand his seasons and how he works. And the reality is, through all this, he is longing to show mercy.
1: You know,
0: he's not a punitive, cruel God. He wants us to turn and return to him and be in wholehearted relationship with him.
1: You have identified the emergency of what's going on throughout the Middle East and around the Israeli people. Hey, I did a little bit of calculating, and I've calculated estimates as many as 150 to 300,000 prayer warriors across all of the ecosystem of prayer networks around Australia, as many as 300,000 can be mobilised at any time. No doubt they are getting word around this National Day of Repentance. There's an awful

0: lot of people on their knees who are not up front, who are not commanding the headlines, but they're on their knees before God. How do you reflect on as many as 300,000 prayer warriors who are part of these networks?
1: I think it's incredible, and I really have faith that that is the reality. And one of the things that really, I went through an Elijah moment with the COVID shutdowns, and the house of prayer was shut. And I didn't know what to do, and I cried out to God, and I started to get onto all these different networks that already were online. And I started to realize what God told Elijah when he thought he was the only one crying out. He said, there are more than 3,000 who haven't bowed their knee to Baal. And this is the truth. And so there are, I honor so many of, particularly our beloved older generation, who may be immobilized, but they're in their homes, they're praying, they've been praying for years. And now they're so excited to be able to be connected with others. I reckon they're the ones who are going to be on the front seat in heaven, don't you?
0: I think so too. They hold a very high and a holy place, I think, in the heart of God. Hey, we're talking an ecosystem.
1: Yeah.
0: An ecosystem of prayer warriors around Australia. We're talking about this coming Sunday as the day of repentance. We're going to continue our conversation in just a few moments, taking a very short break. I want to invite listeners to join into the conversation. You might be thinking, what's so dark a day? I got up this morning and I had breakfast and I turned the TV on. I felt like the world was good. What's so dark that you can identify that there ought to be an emergency call to repentance in Australia? Our talkback line is 1-800-316-316. You can send us a text on 0447-488-316. Hilary Moroney is our guest. She leads the Canberra House of Prayer for All Nations. We're back with more in a moment.
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1: Olivia Lane, that's when God shows up. And no coincidence, that song is in the system. I didn't put it there. But, you know, when we're having a National Day of Repentance this coming Sunday, the culmination is that the expectation is there that God will show up. But there's 3 days in the lead up to, so today, Friday, tomorrow, Saturday, and on Sunday, the National Day of Repentance. Hilary Moroney is our special guest. She's leader of the Canberra House of Prayer for All Nations. Our talkback line's open on 1800 316 316. You can send us a text on 0447 488 316. Before we get on to your story, Hilary, the Friday focus, you've got a focus for each of the 3 days. There is a focus from one of the Psalms today, Psalm 24. Lead us just very, very quickly, because we're running even short of time, but we want to hear about what's the focus for today for those who are saying, I'm going to get involved.
2: Wonderful. Well, in Psalm 24, it's a psalm where it's really the nuts and bolts, the foundations of why we can come before God. And he says here that the earth is the Lord's and all its fullness, the world and all those who dwell therein. Basically, he's saying that the world is God's, we're God's, and we're coming and agreeing with him. And he says, for he's founded it upon the seas, established it upon the waters. Who may ascend the hill of the Lord, or who may stand in his holy place? Now, this is us getting ourselves prepared, our hearts, our minds, our actions, putting things right with other people, because he says those with clean hands and a pure heart, who have not lifted up our soul to idols or sworn deceitfully or by what's false. So this is a time of personal repentance. This is a time of allowing God to say, well, we need to look at this. He's actually been doing this with me deeply for the last 2 or 3 weeks in preparation. And then this is the good news. He shall receive, or we shall receive, the blessing from the Lord. He wants to bless us. And he'll give us his gift of righteousness that Jesus won for us at the cross. It's his righteousness given to us, not our striving and efforts to be righteous. That's old rags, the word says. And so he wants to raise up a generation of Jacob who will seek him, who will seek his face. And so he says, lift up you gates, be lifted up you everlasting doors, and the King of glory shall come in. We're inviting Jesus in verse 7, 24-7, it's the 24th of the 7th month. We're inviting Jesus to come in through the gates into our nation, into our parliaments, states, territories, our homes, our schools, businesses, universities. We're saying, Jesus, this is your nation. We're your people. Come in and be our God, be Lord, rule and reign. May your kingdom come, your will be done. In Jesus' name, amen.
1: Wow, 24-7. Psalm 24-7 today is the 24th of the 7th month, July. Hey, there's lots of dimensions we can pursue, but I want to hear something of your story, because today that invitation to lift up the everlasting gates that the King of Glory might come in. Tomorrow, there is in your neck of the woods in Canberra a special screening of a new documentary called Born Alive, Left to Die. It's the latest in a Truth Revealed series from the Christian Lobby.
2: Yes.
1: You've got a story that comes around this. Some listeners might not be so familiar with your story. Give us, in a nutshell, Hilary Moroney testimony.
2: I'll do a little tiny nugget, okay? And this comes from this scripture of David, who wrote actually Psalm 24, and we know he sinned grievously. And he recognized he'd sinned against God. And in verse 10 of Psalm 51, if any of you are wanting a psalm to help you process your repentance, it says, create in me a clean heart, O God, and renew a steadfast spirit within me. Do not cast me away from your presence, and do not take your Holy Spirit from me. Restore to me the joy of your salvation, and uphold me in your generous spirit. And then I will teach transgressors your ways, and sinners will be converted, to come to you, and to, my version is, to be overcomers. And this is what God's called me to do. And honestly, I was a nurse. I was in, went up to London. I was extremely green and naive. And I'd actually had a lot of abuse and trauma all through my childhood, very, very early times. And I was very confused and a great big mess. And so I had this boyfriend who I loved so, so much. And when I went up to nursing, I think I was probably a bit fearful that I would lose him. We were thinking we were going to get married. And I remember going into the first meeting of all these nurses at this hospital. And there was a very brash and rather cruel, quite honestly, woman who was in charge of all of us. And she said, "Well, I don't want you to come along sniveling to me and tell me you've got yourself knocked up. Go down the road to the family planning, get yourself sorted out. And by the way, if you're walking through London, always carry an umbrella. And if somebody attacks you, you can attack them at their ankle." That was it. I remembered it. It was just like so shocking. And I felt totally alone and abandoned. And I thought, what am I going to do? So I went down to the family planning. And my father was a diabetic. And they said, "We're going to put a copper seven in you." And so that's what happened. And you know, I got pregnant with a copper seven in, and I was utterly shattered. And I went down to see my boyfriend in this hotel he was working in, and I told him, and I thought he was going to be really happy and we were going to get married straight away. And he said, "Well, I don't want to have anything to do with this," and just dumped me. And he went back to work, and I sat in that room for a whole day with a little baby next door, screaming and crying the entire time. And it was like that little baby was crying out the pain that was really in my heart. And I came to this conclusion I know many, many women have done. And that's why I want you to understand, in this call to repentance, we're not pointing a finger and judging. We're saying, hey, we need to come out of this and be set free. And I made up my mind it would be kinder to this little baby if it was never born. Because quite honestly, I'd had such a traumatic and abusive childhood. And I didn't know what to do. I didn't know how to next proceed. So actually, I phoned his mother. And she was one of the people who answered the phone of what's called the Samaritans in UK back then. And she said, "Well, what does her son say about it?" And I said, "He doesn't want to have anything to do with me again, ever." And she said, "Well, I can't do anything to help you. You better go to the doctor." And it was like one rejection after another. And so I then went to the doctor and actually got examined and was found to already be miscarrying. And then I got put in the hospital. And all I want to say is it was one of the darkest times and periods of my life. And this all came back, quite honestly, when I was invited to watch this Truth Revealed, Babies Born Alive and Left to Die documentary, the first showing, with a group of Christian leaders. And it just flooded back to me. And they've asked to have counselors and people to pray with people who go to see this documentary, because it does stir up a lot of pain. And I just wept with my precious Christian leaders, bishops. I just cried out to God. They said, "Please, can we pray that people will be set free through this?" And that's my passion. That's my cry and my calling. And I'm such a grateful recipient of God's grace and mercy. But I didn't know that for so many years. And the reality is I went probably more and more AWOL. I was so broken and confused. When I'd come out of that that D&C, or that they scrape your womb out because you're bleeding, I just felt something was dead in me. And I was trying to find life. And I went on this journey. I went around the world on a truck, would you believe, escaping.
1: Hillary, I've got to cut in here because we're about to go to news.
2: Can I give you the big line? Can I give you the line? God came to me on a plane and said, "I've forgiven you for everything you've ever done." And I knew this was what he was talking about, top of the list. And I knew I was forgiven. And that's what I pray. People will know Jesus has already forgiven us from the cross, we need to come and receive it. Thank okay. you.
1: I hope I haven't upset anyone going over time with the news. It is news time, and I want to explore some more of this with Hilary, and I feel guilty cutting in there because it's such a powerful testimony. Hey, 1-800-316-316 to join our talkback conversation. We're back after news.
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5: In this bulletin, more US tariffs imposed on Australia, and in sport, NRL. With the details, I'm Naomi Millam. The United States has confirmed a fresh increase on the tariff on Australian products. The US Trade Office has announced the levy on our goods will rise from 10% to 12.5% as part of sanctions on 60 countries, which American officials claim are not doing enough to eliminate forced labour. One Nation is urging the coalition to partner with them in Parliament to block 13 men with links to ISIS from re-entering the country. The Telegraph reports Pauline Hanson delivered a proposal to opposition leader Angus Taylor this morning, promising the votes needed to push tougher counter-terrorism measures through both houses. Constitutional restrictions currently limit the government in what it can do to prevent citizens from coming home. A contingent of fire specialists are departing Sydney this morning to help battle wildfires gripping the United States. Chris McCarthy reports.
6: The group of 26 includes New South Wales RFS, National Parks and SES officers who will join a 74-strong group from around Australia and New Zealand. They'll assist their international colleagues for a deployment of up to 5 weeks. It comes a month after the RFS's large air tanker, the Marie Bashir, joined the efforts where it's delivered over 1 million litres of fire retardant across 2 states. Crews are currently battling more than 70 blazes in the United States.
5: Chris McCarthy reporting. Queensland employers will soon have access to financial incentives to hire apprentices. Master Plumbers Association of Queensland Chief Executive Penny Corner says it removes a financial barrier for businesses looking to take on an apprentice.
7: While employers are committed to developing the next generation of plumbers, taking on an apprentice is actually a significant investment in both time and money. So it's fantastic to see these incentives available, not only for small businesses though, through the Tradie Start program, but also for medium and large businesses as well.
5: The initiative will create 4,500 new construction apprenticeships across Queensland. In NRL, Thomas Jenkins has become the highest single-season try scorer in Panthers history in their 24-18 victory over the Eels at CommBank Stadium. Penrith trailed by 6 points at halftime, the winger's moment coming in the 69th minute.
8: Little kick over the top, there's plenty of space, a youngie's not getting there, and Jenkins has the record! Most tries in a single season for a Panther, 26. In 2026.
5: That call on Nine. First up tonight, the Knights take on the Roosters. And in AFL, Hawthorn forward Mitch Lewis has inked a new 4-year deal, keeping him at the club until at least the end of 2030. That's the latest news and sport. I'm Naomi Millam.
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12: 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When we're talking about identifying, we're talking about a statement of belonging. Do I feel I belong to this group? The other parts of being religious, though, are how you believe. Do you believe in God? What do you believe about Jesus? And then there's behaving. Do you pray? That's a religious behavior. Do you read the Bible?
11: Whether you believe, belong, or behave like a Christian, we encourage you to express your faith on Census Night by selecting the box that best describes you. 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
5: Time now for a look at the weather. A front is bringing blustery winds, showers, small hail and highland snow to Tasmania, Victoria and southern New South Wales, and brisk winds and showers to South Australia. Showers for the far northeast tropics in moist onshore winds. A strong ridge of high pressure is maintaining dry and settled conditions elsewhere. To the capital cities, Sydney, 17 and sunshine, 14 and mostly cloudy in Melbourne. Brisbane, 23 and sunny, 19 and mostly sunny in Perth. Adelaide, 15 and mostly sunny, 12 degrees and sunshine for Canberra. Hobart, 13 with late showers, and 32 and mostly sunny in Darwin. 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
1: Hey, wonderful to have you with us on 2020. Coming up this hour, we are 25 minutes away from meeting the author of a book about women recovering from domestic violence. But there's a twist. Dawn Williams, who's a therapist and the author of the book The Rebuilt Woman, is researching for a new book called The Rebuilt Man. Now, it might appear obvious that women are the primary victims of domestic violence, but here's an author who's researching and looking for the stories on the other side. What about men who are victims? That conversation is coming 25 minutes from now. Then on Faith and the Future with Dr. Camille Majdali, our series is on changing nations. Today, Camille's thoughts on changing the rules. But if you're just joining us, you're joining into a wonderful opportunity to hear the heart of what Australia's prayer warriors are feeling that God is saying about Australia. Prayer leaders are putting out a call for Christians everywhere, saying Australia's facing such dark times ahead. This is a time for emergency repentance. This coming Sunday, 26th of July, has been called as the National Day of Repentance. But the organisers are saying it is, in fact, a three-day prayer event that starts today. We've been talking about some foundations in the Book of Esther. You might like to look at some of those. Esther calling a three-day of prayer and fasting. Well, Dr. Hilary Moroney is the leader of the Canberra House of Prayer for All Nations, and she is our special guest with our talkback line open on 1-800-316-316. You can send us a text on 0447-488-316. I've been saying, hey, you let me know what you think the big challenges are right now that would call an emergency for repentance from our nation. We'll talk about some more of those as we go. But Hilary, I think it would be wise for us to take some calls from listeners and see what our listeners are reflecting. Adam is in Marysville in Victoria. Adam, what are your thoughts?
13: Hey, Neil. Hey, Hilary. The first thing that jumped into my mind, or heart even, is the is the gay pride agenda and the attack on Christian marriage.
1: Okay, so yes. That's good thought. Hillary, this is the sort of prayer that a lot of believers have been into a long, long time. Your thoughts here for Adam?
2: Thoughts are that our God is a God of covenant. And when we break covenant with him, you can look at Romans chapter 1 and chapter 2. Again, God speaks when we know God, but we do not worship him nor thank him. He allows us to be filled with another spirit that takes us to very different thoughts, beliefs, and a different covenant. And it grieves his heart. And he says to us at the beginning of Romans 2, don't judge people who exchange worshipping the true God for the created thing or exchange my truth for lies, because he said, you do actually the same things. Don't forsake my grace and mercy and long-suffering that leads you to repentance. And he's always calling us back to his covenant, the word of God and his truth. And he's saying, you know what, we're to bless those who curse us. We're going to pray, and I'm sure people were praying for me to be able to come back from the bog I got myself in and to actually have an encounter with God when Jesus said to me, I've forgiven you for everything you've ever done. And I knew he meant it, and I couldn't understand because I didn't understand the cross. But from the cross, Jesus said, do you remember, Father, forgive them. They don't know what they're doing. So we realize that we're in a spiritual battle. Jesus said, I've come to give life and life in abundance, but the enemy comes to rob, kill, and destroy. And so I go back to the covenant and the word of God, and I say, Lord, what do you say about it? And so I'm crying out to God also, like you are, that the little children who are now being gender mutilated and all these other things that are happening, that God, in his mercy, would put the brake on. And we could have a restoration of his righteous ways, and people would know who he created them to be, what their true identity was. And just to finish, Psalm 139 says that the Lord took us from our mother's womb. We're fearfully and wonderfully made. He's got a book of life for each one of us. He created us in the identity and the body that he intended. And I honestly stand on the word of God, and I pray that that could be an encouragement to you.
1: Wonderful. Adam, thank you for a great contribution. 1-800-316-316 to join in our conversation. Send us a text on 0447-488-316. Let's keep taking some calls. Grant is in Perth, WA. Hey, Grant, welcome.
14: How you doing, guys? Hey, good morning, and it's a beautiful morning because God's given to us.
1: Yes.
14: Well, I just want to quickly touch on that. We are in a major emergency of repenting and praying, because darkness is increasing in Australia, and it's basically, you know, we're getting distracted by all these idols in addiction, porn, and, you know, our mobile phones. And the area that God's called me to, there's so many souls at risk right now. It's not funny. We all know how real God is, and, you know, we need to repent and we need to pray a lot. And try and lead others to salvation. We need to know. We need to remember to know that, you know, we need to pray, repent, lead others to God. And we, first and foremost, we've got to put God first every single day that we wake up. We've got to love our neighbor, even though we might not like them too much. And we put ourselves last. And, you know, if you can do that and help others to come back to Christ, then, you know, God's up there and he just smiles at you, you know, and you feel that love. And it's an emergency around the world. But
1: Grant,
14: we've got to do
1: great contribution here. Hillary, a thought for Grant?
2: Yes, I totally agree with you, Grant. And, you know, one of the things that gives me hope in this whole situation, if we look at what God spoke to Jeremiah in chapter 18, he says that we are the clay and he's the potter. And he says, the nation whom I have spoken turns to evil, I will relent from doing the good I was preparing to do for it. And I feel we're in agreement that's what our nation is doing. But he says, the one that turns from evil, then I will relent the disaster I had planned to bring against it. And so this is where I'm at, that we're in this place, almost like a priesthood coming before our holy God and saying, for the sake of your name, for the sake of your purpose, that you want us to be your peoples filled with the Holy Spirit. And yes, we need to go out and share the gospel. I do it all the time, and I'm so excited with what God's doing there. But meanwhile, if we've got all these other evil covenants that have been entered into, and particularly this one of full-term abortion and leaving babies who are born alive in a petri dish to die with no medical care, I believe this is one of the abominations before God. He says in Proverbs 6:16-19, these six things the Lord hates. Seven are an abomination to him: a proud look, a lying tongue, hands that shed innocent blood, a heart that devises wicked plans, feet that are swift in running to evil, a false witness who speaks lies, and one who sows discord among brethren. And we can see all of these things going on, so we can take this scripture and we can repent of it. And I found there's much more effectiveness when we take God's word, we bring it to him and say, we've broken these issues. We have been sinful and we have been iniquitous and transgressed. But Lord Jesus, in Isaiah 53, you say you have already taken this upon yourself on the cross. So we pray in faith and we pray and call forth the destiny of this nation that he's called it to be, in Jesus' name.
1: Powerful words. When we start to use that word abomination and identify there are things in Australia that fit the categorisation, that's pretty powerful. Grant in Perth, thank you for a great contribution. 1-800-316-316 to join in our conversation today. Text from listener Beth in Brisbane, who says, when our leaders honestly believe that Islamophobia is more of an issue than anti-Semitism, that constitutes a national emergency. Our own PM won't recognise this and continues to deny reality. That's a great comment. Thank you so much for that comment, Beth. We are taking comments on 0447-488-316. Another comment from Margaret. And I'll get to your thoughts on what stands out for you, Hilary. But Margaret says, good morning, Neil, and so many to mention. Domestic violence and abuse, abortion, elder neglect and abuse, homelessness, the high breakdown of family, economic inequality and hardship, God on the outskirts in every sphere of our lives. I could go on, but our world and country is in trouble. We need our Lord Jesus Christ to come. A couple of comments there, Hilary. What comes to mind for you?
2: Yes, I say yes and amen, and thank you very much. And the reality is, when we break covenant with God, he speaks this in Isaiah 59, we can cry out, and eventually he'll say, you know what, I'm not going to hear your prayers. Because truth has fallen in the streets, as you say, all this unrighteousness, whether it's in the government levels or whether it's in the levels of the church, where's the voices speaking up and crying out about this? And so God says that he himself will rouse himself. If you look at Isaiah 59, and he will come and bring justice to the islands. I believe that's what he's wanting to do. You know, the foundation of God's throne are righteousness and justice, truth and mercy. And we're calling that forth. So when we repent, yes, we recognize the sin, but we then call forth what the word of God says he wants restored. And there's a very important passage where Paul was writing to the persecuted Christians who were under all of this evil governance in Thessalonica. And he says about this great apostasy that is coming. And the Lord spoke about the lawless one and this whole spirit of this age that we're seeing. And this was already happening back then, 2,000 years ago. And he said, all this is to the working of Satan, with all powers, signs, and lying wonders. This is 2 Thessalonians chapter 2. And then in verse 10 he says, and with all unrighteous deceptions among those who perish, because they did not receive the love of the truth that they might be saved. And for this reason, God will send them a strong delusion that they should believe the lies. and that they all may be condemned who did not believe the truth, but had great pleasure in unrighteousness.
1: Okay.
2: You know, these are very serious words, and I pray for these people under this delusion and these illusions of evil and lies, that they would have Saul on the road to Damascus encounters with the Lord Jesus, and maybe even in the church choir, who are you, Lord? Saul had no idea. He thought he was doing God's work, and he became one of the greatest apostles and wrote more of the New Testament than any other writer. So let's call these forth people out into their God-given call and destiny. In Jesus' name, amen.
1: Okay, thank you to those listeners who sent through those very, very powerful texts identifying the emergency issues. Let's continue to take some calls, and time is short. Let's hear from Bernadette in Kingston, South Australia. Bernadette, welcome.
15: Good morning, Neil. You know what? This is so refreshing. I've just been crying out to God because of what's happening around with the Jewish people, and also the transgender and the suffering women and children are going through, and even one of the ladies in our own nation, you know, she had to pay all this cost, and it's happening around the world, and there's such a need for repentance and people to get back to God. It's a real, it's refreshing to hear this lovely lady Maloney calling out about this, and I'm an intercessor and an evangelist, and I haven't been stopped crying because of things going on. It breaks my heart to see the wickedness, the darkness, and so many people suffering, little children suffering under all these things, and people just being crushed because of all these things and feeling helpless and hopeless. So I think that this prayer is just a wonderful answer. It's like oxygen, fresh oxygen to encourage us to pray, knowing that there's thousands of others praying, knowing that this has already happened. You know, before, like you said, you've already had this prayer thing, and now you're doing it with us. And I'm really grateful that you're on. I'm grateful for the encouragement. You're such an encouragement, inspiration. I thank you so much for encouraging us. I'm going to tell as many people as I can, and Christian friends in little town in Kingston, and encourage them and just share, because I think this is a wonderful encouragement so we can repent and get our hearts right before the Lord. And I'm very, very grateful you've come on, and you've been an inspiration and encouragement. Thank you so much. Very grateful, dear.
1: Bernadette, thank you so much for that wonderful, reflection of your own heart. And I think there's going to be lots of others who are feeling exactly the same way as you do as they're listening to Hillary. I'm going to get Hillary to save a comment here, because when he gets as many calls as we can, we're going to go to Laurie in Melbourne. Laurie, what are your thoughts?
16: Oh, yes. Good morning, Neil. You know, I think everyone's pretty much covered what I was thinking, but, you know, I was thinking about how, you know, the Holy Spirit is the restraining force. And, you know, I think it talks about in the Bible where eventually the Holy Spirit will be removed and then, you know, pure evil will just be everywhere. But you know, listening to that lady before, it does appear as though there are a lot of people who seem to be quite blind to the evil that's going on around them. You know, for example, the recent announcement right from Albanese about, you know, $268 million towards Islamophobic. You know, and no one's saying anything about it.
1: Yeah.
16: Like, nobody's...
1: Turning a blind eye, and I don't want to be cutting you short at all, Laurie, but yes, you mention what aligns with our guest Hillary was saying about a delusion. Hillary, thoughts here for Laurie?
2: Laurie, I hear your heart, and I have labored and wept for so long, and the Lord has taken me back to his word. And you know what? I was blind and deluded in so many areas. I couldn't believe it. And I probably still am. I'm saying, Lord, every morning, show me, bring me into your truth. And he says, let us be lovers of the truth. And he took me to how the Apostle Paul prayed for the people of Ephesus who were in full-on idolatry, doing all this evil things. And he didn't point out all their sins. He actually said that through Christ, we have redemption through his blood. and the forgiveness of sins according to the riches of his grace, which he made to abound to us in all wisdom and prudence. I'm praying for our Prime Minister and all these people that the fear of God will come upon them. I am praying for, that's what's happened to me. Isaiah 11, the sevenfold Spirit of God that he put on his ministers, his servants. You know, our ministers in the government are meant to be ministers unto God, bringing the kingdom government that's on the shoulders of Jesus, Isaiah 6:9. And so the reality is, let's pray for the spirit of wisdom and counsel, the spirit of knowledge and understanding, the spirit of might, the spirit of the fear of God, that the Lord most delights in the spirit of the fear of the Lord. He says it twice. And I've looked through all the scriptures, and all the blessings he promises are for those who will fear God. So we're to bless those who are cursing us, bless those who are cursing by squandering all our money, the taxpayers' money, on so many evil things. And Paul spoke this prayer, and I pray for all of us, because unless we have the faith in the Lord Jesus Christ, we're not going to be able to believe and see his glory. I believe he wants to bring his glory into all of these situations. They're going to be exposed out of the darkness. Daniel 2 says he raises up kings, and he is the God of light, and he exposes what is done in evil and secret places. This is one of my prayers. Let's go to the Word. And in Ephesians 1:17, he says, may the God of our Lord Jesus Christ, the Father of glory, give you the spirit of wisdom, here it is again, and revelation in the knowledge of the Holy God of Israel. The knowledge, he is the creator. He is the glorious one seated on the throne. He is the soon coming King of glory. He's going to come and judge the earth. We need the eyes of our hearts open to have understanding, to be enlightened, to know what is the hope of his calling for us, so we don't give up. You know, Jesus spoke in Matthew 24 that he was even going to cut these evil days short so that even the elect might not be deceived, and they might endure to the end and be saved. And he says he wants us to know the hope of our calling and to have our eyes actually on what he has promised us in eternity, which is actually not sitting on a cloud and having a big feast. We're going to be ruling and reigning with Christ. That's the plan. And he says we have this glorious inheritance in the saints, and to know what the exceeding greatness of his power is towards us who believe, according to the mighty power which worked in Christ when he raised him from the dead and seated him at the right hand of the heavenly, in the heavenly places, far above principalities, powers, might, and dominions, and every name that is named, not only in this age, but also in that which is to come. And he's right now in the process of putting all things under his feet, that he gave Christ to be head over all things, the church, everything he's created, and all that is his body, that the fullness of him might fill all in all. So God's got this plan of his expanding body, his remnant, who will rise up in faith, who will allow him to humble us down, empty out the garbage bin. That's what this repentance is about. So he can bring such a level of glory, and we will suffer with him, just like Paul did and the apostles did. And we may be martyrs, but the reality is, he said, if we will suffer him with him, we will share in his glory. And my prayer for myself and everyone is that pride won't take us over and corrupt us. So we need to let the Lord Jesus do this deep work, and it's as much for us as it is praying for the nation. And I'm so glad you get it, and I bless you all with these wonderful messages. Thank you.
1: Okay, and thank you, Laurie in Melbourne, for your insights too. We had to put a line under, couldn't take any more calls. Time has run out. Today is Friday, tomorrow Saturday, then Sunday, the National Day of Repentance. We've been talking about a process there, and I guess there's going to be some sort of guidelines that listeners might even be looking for as to how a process happens to bring about what might be a turning point On Sunday, with a National Day of Repentance, we might have anticipation of a move of God in the hearts and minds of believers, and that might translate into what happens in the decision makers of our nation. Hilary Moroney is the leader of the Canberra House of Prayer for All Nations. This Sunday is that National Day of Repentance. For listeners who want to get a hold of some detail as to how you might pray, there might be some hint when you find a link at the Canberra House of Prayer website, C-HOP. That's Canberra House of Prayer, c-hop.org.au, and there'll be some links there that you'd be able to go to. There might be some social media links too. I think we might even have something on the Vision Facebook page that might link you to some prayer guidelines as well, so you can check Vision's Facebook for that. Hilary, just one last thought around expectation of God moving in response to our prayers. And we've got no time left, but give us 30 seconds what we ought to expect from a time like this.
2: Thank you so much. You know, there are so many examples in America, in Australia, a Pinnacle Pocket, when the people prayed and repented of their sins and they'd had drought. It's 2 Chronicles 7:14. If my people who are called by my name will humble themselves, pray, seek my face, and turn from our wicked ways, I will hear from heaven and heal their land. And they had one day of deep repentance, and the Lord sent wonderful rains. Their harvests were restored, and this is all through history. So God is the God who responds. There's also a prayer of repentance like this in Corpus Christi in America. Same thing. And miracles are happening there in their community. People are coming to Christ. So I'm praying for this, for Canberra, for all over our nation, and there truly will be his shift to righteousness. And the veil come off people's eyes and think, whatever was I believing that rubbish for? And start to get back into the word and get the truth in us. So I pray that you would find these links on our website. One's called Saturday, 26th July, Australia's National Repentance for the Shedding of Innocent Blood. And there's a lot of scriptures there. And that you can make contact with me at the Canberra House of Prayer on c.hop.update@gmail.com. And I bless you, and I pray that we can connect and we can become strong in the Lord for the glory of his name. Amen.
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1: Let's give some attention to how you might rebuild your life after you are a victim of domestic abuse. Well, our next guest, Dawn Williams, has written a book for women on how to rebuild life after domestic abuse, and it's been very well received. Well, she's now in the middle of writing a book on the same topic, however, from the perspective of men who have experienced domestic abuse. Well, Dawn Williams is a radio host and a podcaster. She wrote the book, The Rebuilt Woman, a guide to rebuild your life after domestic violence. Dawn, a special welcome along to 2020.
2: Hi, Neil. Thank you for having me. Thank you so much.
1: Hey, Dawn, your first book for The Rebuilt Woman, it's been quite successful, hasn't it?
2: Yes, it has. It's a real God story, actually. God spoke to me for about 10 years to write that book, and I was pretty reluctant to write it. And eventually I did, and it became a number one bestseller. It was launched in New York, and I was put up in Times Square, and I had my picture up there with all the rich and the famous, the Hailey Bieber and, you know, David Beckhams of the world. And here's me with my book full of a story, full of some clinical stuff, and full of Jesus. And so you can't tell me Jesus can't put you anywhere he wants.
1: Okay.
2: When he wants to bless something.
1: There's a lot of women who are going to want to get a hold of this book, but there's this natural assumption that it's women who need the special guide to rebuild life after domestic violence. You are turning your attention now to a book that will be similar in scope, but it'll be about men. What's drawn you into writing about men here?
2: What drew me in was, after writing the women's book, I realized that there's always two sides to the story. And I had this real sense that even though my intention for the book was to be able to rebuild women after their season of trauma and abuse, and give them a toolkit and a guide of how to get their life back on track to live in back to

0: of emotional problems. And so I wanted to look at it. I wanted to pull it all apart and have a good look at what it is that men, what was it, what was a rebuilt man?
1: We don't have a lot of time to get into depth about your story, but when you're writing about these things, you have got your own story to tell, haven't you? Just briefly, just introduce us to what it is that shapes you to be an authority in these areas.
0: Okay, okay. Well, with regards to the rebuilt woman, it was my own story. So I was in relationships, domestic violence relationships, for many years, and it looked in various. Sometimes it was physical, sometimes it was financial, sometimes it was emotional. So I went through the whole journey. And so part of the reason I wrote the book was it had my lived experience, but I'm also a therapist. So I help people rebuild their minds and their life and their body after domestic violence and abuse. And so I felt very strongly that I was to write a book for women, not only through not just sharing the story, but giving the clinical, what's happening to your mind as a result of this, and the behaviors that follow domestic violence. And then obviously my personal journey was a spiritual journey, and through my walking with Jesus, he healed me, he restored me, he put me back. And so after all of my journey and the fullness of my healing, I just felt very strongly that I should share that journey with others.
1: When we're talking about recovery and the challenges that holds, when you introduce a faith dimension, Dawn, into mm-hmm. how you recover, if you're doing things purely on a psychological basis, what are you lacking if you don't have this faith dimension?
0: Well, that's such an interesting question, because without the faith component, yes, there's elements of healing that happen, but there's always something missing. There's always something missing. And I, through this journey, I've had a lot of non-believers who've come to me for therapy. And by time we've walked together and I've introduced the spiritual aspect to the healing component, they've found Jesus through that. They've encountered Jesus and through their own healing and their own encounter, which has been an incredible journey to witness.
1: I guess when you're talking rebuilding, you go through a process through getting on top of the trauma. But when you're talking rebuilding, you're talking rebuilding self-worth here, and that really is an identity issue too, isn't it? Who are you building your self-worth towards? And that's where that spiritual dynamic comes into play?
0: Yeah, absolutely. A lot of today's, information is they miss the spiritual bit. I have a framework called four-dimensional healing, and the four dimensions are spirit first, mind, body, then life. And I look at it that each part needs healing in its own way. So the spiritual part would need healing, the mind needs healing, the body needs healing, and obviously then your life will heal. But each part is as important. But the spiritual part is missing in today's society. It's been, you know, removed. And that is probably the one part that people need the most, is their connection with God and knowing that he loves them and that he rebuilds. He's the rebuilder.
1: You've got a wonderful foundation in place with your first book, and you've got women's stories too that you've been able to no doubt relate to and bring to light as you've been illustrating the way you've come through your own journey. Are men as open as women to recovery in the way that you're thinking they are at the moment? Or is this where extra research is required?
0: Yes. Yeah. What triggered some of my thinking along the lines of the rebuilt man was 40 men a day commit suicide globally. One in 40 men commit suicide globally a day. And that really made me realize there is a huge mental health epidemic. So what's happening? Why are men becoming mentally unwell? And so research shows that it's unprocessed emotions, usually connected back to childhood, how mum raised them, how dad raised them.

0: and what environment they grew up in. And it's unresolved trauma that they haven't been able to process properly. And it results in forms of mental health later on.
1: Okay, you want to hear from men, and I'm assuming yes. because you go through processes in a recovery, like, yes. you know, descending yes. into understanding, recognizing abuse, and what happens yes. when you're at breaking point, then you've got a rebuilding mm. process and transformation, moving the survivor to someone who thrives. So you want yes. to hear from men. No doubt in all of yes. those dimensions. You want to hear from men who are really at the beginning point, and you want to hear from men who've gone through their own story and their own journey.
0: Yep, I do. Yeah. Well, the Rebuilt Man will not be written by me. It'll be written by men. I'm just collating the information. I'm just compiling it. So because I'm not a man and I'm not an authority on a man's healing journey. I can only say, okay, well, I know this works, but really I want this book to be written by men, for men and women, for men to have a blueprint, if you like. Okay, this is what rebuilding looks like. These are the men that have done it. These are the men that are at the beginning. These are the men that are in the middle. And then also too, for a woman to read the book and go, oh my gosh, I've learned more about, I have a better understanding of a man's healing journey and what it looks like for a man whilst he's going through that healing process.
1: Well, there'll be women who'll appreciate mm-hmm. that having their voice heard, putting their story mm-hmm. out, is a valuable yeah. part of their healing process. And for men, no doubt right now, mm. there's going to be men listening saying, you know, I'm a victim of this domestic abuse here. Mm. Perhaps I've got a few mm. clues about what you need to be thinking about and what you need to be encouraging those who write the next book to be all about. Let me just say that yeah. Dawn Williams wrote the book, The Rebuilt Woman, A Guide to Rebuild Your Life After Domestic Violence. And the next project is a similar book called The Rebuilt Man. Now, Dawn wants to hear from men. And I guess the easiest way is to go onto the Rebuilt Movement website and make that direct connection with Dawn to be able to share your story. So for listeners mm-hmm. To participate in what might be a groundbreaking new book, here's an opportunity here. Here's that website, rebuiltmovement.com. Dawn Williams, just great getting your insights. All the best, and keep me in the loop as to how things come together, because no doubt there's another great conversation to have into the future. Thanks so much for joining us today on 2020.
0: Wonderful, Neil. Thank you for having me. Awesome.
1: 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Our series is on changing nations. 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
6: Continuing today to reflect on the changes we are seeing in so many nations around the world. Today, Camille, let's talk about some of those things that were rules of the past, which are being changed today to be new rules or no rules at all.
7: Neil, I think it's so important that we understand the times, that we know what we need to do. That's 1 Chronicles 12:32. It applies as much today as it ever has. Remember our recent history before you and I were born. Two blood-filled world wars that have taken the lives of literally tens of millions of people. The world community rightly got together and said, never again, we can't afford this kind of thing, especially with the advent of nuclear weapons. So they formed the United Nations. And with the United Nations, there came some rules, rules that are meant to keep global peace. And these rules included borders are sovereign. They are sacred. You don't change borders. And the affairs of state within those borders must not be interfered with. We keep our hands off. And if there is a conflict, come to the forum and resolve it peacefully. Now, though we've had many wars since the end of the Second World War, we've never had a world war since the end of the Second World War because of various reasons. But now, since the end of the Cold War, 1989, the rules have been changing. There have been borders that have changed, although we argue that they were the exception, not the rule. But since 2011, the start of the Arab Spring revolts, we have now done something we haven't done since the end of the Second World War, and that's interfering in the sovereign affairs of another nation. Remember the horrific genocide in Rwanda of 1994. It was horrible. It was heartbreaking, but there was no outside interference because of that rule. You don't interfere in a nation's conflict because no nation will be safe. It's not perfect. What could you do? Very difficult to solve, but that was the rule. Well, now we're interfering all over the place, always in the name of humanitarian intervention. And has it made the world a safer and better place? There is an argument, particularly when it comes to Libya. The answer is no, because with Libya, we did interfere. We got involved. The UN voted to take action, because they didn't want another Rwanda. NATO and the United States, Secretary of State Clinton, got very involved in bombing the Gaddafi regime, put him out of business, and set up a democratic Libya. Wonderful ideals, but in practice, what do we have? We have a nation that barely exists on paper, carjackings, assassinations almost on a daily basis, airplanes just stolen off the runway in Tripoli, armaments that have been laid open for seizure by terrorist groups, countries that have been destabilized because of what happened in Libya, namely Mali and Central African Republic. So yes, change is here, but Neil, if you change the rules, you're going to have instability.
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6: Time is up again for me today. It's Neil signing off, waving from the balcony, but not without my usual nudge for a Friday that says, well, Sunday's coming. And if you were listening a little earlier, Sunday actually a national day of repentance. And whether your church is doing something formally or whether it's just something in your heart, might be a good thing to be thinking about going along to church on Sunday. But my usual nudge on a Friday is, why don't you take a few moments today to invite a friend or a neighbour or a work colleague to go along with you to your local church this coming Sunday. What a blessing that will be. What a major life changer that might be for the friend you invite. What an encouragement it'll be to the others who attend your local church and to the leaders who are looking to see your church grow. Why don't you make an invitation, invite a friend to go along to your local church with you this coming Sunday. Hey, we are just a few minutes out from Vision National News. Jen Spiker's warming up to join you. Have a fabulous weekend. I'll catch you again on Monday.

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1: In this bulletin, additional funding for AUKUS and another bird flu case detected. With the details, I'm Naomi Millam. An additional $4.6 billion of taxpayer funding is being promised for the AUKUS Defence Program. The funds will be used to develop the Osborne shipyards in Adelaide, who help manufacture nuclear submarines. Defence Industry Minister Pat Conroy says it will be a crucial project for the area and for the nation as a whole.
2: We've already got 1,100 workers working in this project right now as a down payment for the over 10,000 South Australians working in AUKUS long term. So AUKUS is real, AUKUS is happening.
1: The new investment boost takes the total federal investment in South Australia's Osborne yards to $8.5 billion. Global supply chain experts are warning petrol prices will rise, but there's no need to panic about supply in the wake of an escalation in the Middle East conflict. The price of Brent crude oil has climbed above $100 a barrel for the first time in months after Houthi rebels hit Saudi oil tankers. ANU's David Leaney says reserve levels are higher and the supply chain is more resilient.
3: Don't need to worry about availability, and that's a really important and positive message. There is going to be an increase in price because this increases problems with the smoothness of the operation of supply chains. It increases insurance costs, increases transport costs.
1: Other experts have expressed concern that we could see fuel rationing. Queensland has detected the state's first case of the deadly H5 bird flu after a deceased migratory bird found on Moreton Island returned a positive result. The state's Primary Industries Minister, Tony Perrott, says the government is taking appropriate action.
4: We'll work closely across agencies here in this state to make certain that the response meets the need on the ground and to keep Queenslanders informed. We are well prepared. I've spoken to the Premier. He's, of course, across this.
1: The petrel will undergo further lab testing. The Commonwealth Games are officially underway in Glasgow. King Charles and Queen Camilla arrived by TARDIS. Nina Kennedy and Tim Hodge led the 255-strong Australian team out onto Glasgow's Hydro Arena. More than 3,000 people will compete over 10 days. Wayne Bennett remains hopeful Latrell Mitchell will return for a tilt at the NRL finals. The South Sydney star has been sidelined since round 9 with a calf injury brought about by nerve damage. Bennett denies that Mitchell has already been ruled out for the year.
5: No, we don't know that. We don't. We're just, it's a week-by-week proposition, and he's back out running now, so that's good. So we'll see where that goes.
1: Round 21 kicked off overnight with Penrith beating Parramatta 24-18. That's the latest news and sport. I'm Naomi Millam.
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6: The editor of Dolly magazine recently wrote a response to criticism with a surprising admission. She wrote, "We are constantly searching for advocates of virginity, such as Guy Sebastian, and the vast majority of Dolly's sex content focuses heavily on the negative, emotional, and physical consequences of having sex before you're ready. And our message appears to be working. The age of first sexual activity among Australian girls is actually increasing. I always find it encouraging when secular society discovers that the values of the Bible actually work. Teaching young people that sex is not a recreational activity but a special gift to be shared between those committed to each other in marriage has always been God's standard for humanity. Can I encourage you to take another look at what God has to say about how we are to live? The Bible is not about spoiling and confining our lives, but giving us positive standards and clear ethical guidelines to live by."
0: Carl Faze for DailyNudge.org. This year, you've got the power.
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1: Time now for a look at the weather. A front is bringing blustery winds, showers, small hail and highland snow to Tasmania, Victoria and southern New South Wales, and brisk winds and showers to South Australia. Showers for the far northeast tropics in moist onshore winds. A strong ridge of high pressure is maintaining dry and settled conditions elsewhere. To the capital cities, Sydney 17 and sunshine, 14 and mostly cloudy in Melbourne. Brisbane 23 and sunny, 19 and mostly sunny in Perth. Adelaide 15 and mostly sunny, 12 degrees and sunshine for Canberra. Hobart 13 with late showers and 32 and mostly sunny in Darwin. 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
9: Great to have your company this Friday, the 24th of July. We're just a week away from the end of July into August then, and that means we're just a month away from spring, and I'm hanging out for that. Okay, let's take a quick look at a location in Victoria where you will hear Vision Christian Radio. A small town in Victoria, the town of Denali. It was named Denali back in 1859. Now, one of the largest natural gold nuggets ever found in Australia, the legendary Welcome Stranger, it was discovered not far from Denali. I used to visit Denali about every 2 years when I was growing up. I had grandparents who lived in Denali. 87.6 FM is our vision frequency in Denali in Victoria. And looking to what the weather's going to be like there today, a cloudy day, there may be a light shower and getting to a top of 15. These words from the Bible are found in the book of Proverbs. This is Proverbs 3 and verse 6. In all your ways acknowledge God, and he'll make your paths straight. That is Proverbs 3 and verse 6.
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9: Now, the first group on the Live Lounge today, you may have even had the opportunity to go see them perform live. The Paul Common Trio, an Aussie group. 2023 saw Paul, Phil and Grant back on stage as the Paul Common Trio for an unrepentant nostalgia reunion concert held in Melbourne. The Paul Common Trio, they were pretty big in the late 90s and into the early 2000s. And this song, it was one of their biggest hits. It's Turn, recorded live on the Live Lounge.

for Friday's Live Lounge, Sanctus Real with Lay It Down, an acoustic take on that song there. Sanctus Real have just released a new song. It is about an everyday war that we all face.

0: would you believe it is called The War I'm In? It is Sanctus Real. You can check out that brand new song from them wherever you listen to good music. Some really interesting lyrics in that one. 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
1: 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Jesus is coming.

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3: Consider John 14 verse 26, where Jesus said, "The Helper, the Holy Spirit, will teach you all things and bring to you remembrance all things that I said to you." When you need to make a critical decision, you need the Spirit of wisdom and revelation. When you're in a difficult situation and unsure of what to say, remember Mark 13:11, when Jesus said, "Just say whatever is given to you at the time, for it is not you speaking, but the Holy Spirit." When you find it hard to show love, remember Galatians 5:22. The fruit of the Spirit is love. The same is true with every fruit of the Spirit. Do you need to overcome addiction? Remember verses 22 and 23. The fruit of the Spirit is self-control. Now, of course, that's an oxymoron because it doesn't come from you. It's the Spirit who manufactures it. So it's really Spirit control. What you need more of is the Holy Spirit. And for the record, the Spirit of God doesn't just want to fill you, He also wants to stretch you and increase your capacity. If you feel like your life is in chaos today, the Spirit of God is hovering, just as He did at the dawn of creation when He brought light out of darkness, order out of chaos, and beauty out of nothingness. No matter what question you have, the Holy Spirit is the answer. No matter what problem you face, the Holy Spirit is the solution. You need as much of Him as you can get, and you need to yield as much of yourself to Him as you can. You need more of the Holy Spirit. Part 1. That's Vision's Word for Today.
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0: 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Vision Christian Radio, Jamie McDonald with Ain't No Way. Hi, I am Jen Spiker. I hope it's been a good week for you. 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

0: for King and Country on Vision and their new single Miracle. They've actually already released another single from their upcoming album, The Most Beautiful Colours. What If I Told You is the name of the latest single that they've dropped. And they have jumped onto social media. Luke and Joel are for King and Country. They have jumped onto social media to give their fans the opportunity to sing with them / co-create with them, offering up an open verse challenge where fans can jump on and sing a verse to go along with their song. So they've offered up this opportunity, this open verse challenge, fans jumping onto it pretty quick. And for King and Country have actually just posted the first set of videos to go along with the open verse challenge. Now, what their fans have created, some of what their fans have created, I have checked out a few of these videos and some of them have lyrics that are interesting and original. Some of the lyrics are a bit less creative, a little bit more stereotypical. But what I really loved about these fan videos is when the fans, when they harmonized with Joel on the chorus to What If I Told You, some of those harmonies are actually pretty sweet. We are considering the Jewish foundations of the Christian faith in just a moment here on Vision on our program Foundations. And then I've got music from We Are Messengers.
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5: But the blindness in part is in on the identity of who the Messiah is.
6: Yeah.
5: That's the part that is the sticking point for them. In their eyes, because of what we've learned over the past number of weeks, Jesus is their mortal enemy. He is a traitor of his own people.
4: Foundations. 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
6: Our series on replacement theology is continuing on Foundations. In today's program, we're going to particularly look at the blind spot or blindness in part that the Jewish people around the world are experiencing. Many within the church believe blindness means rejection, and that is not only false, but has proven to be dangerous and even deadly for the Jewish people.
5: Yeah, and if you remember last time when we were together, we learned about how when God called the Jewish people, he'd given them gifts and callings, and that they were irrevocable. And we read that in Romans 11:29, that the gifts and callings of God are without repentance. They're irrevocable. And just to reemphasize what Paul meant when he used that word, irrevocable, it is translated from a Greek word, ametamelitos. It means it's not repented of. It's without repentance and it's unregretted. So in other words, when God called and gifted the Jewish people, he didn't regret doing it. He is not going to repent of it, and he's not going to take away their callings and their giftings.
6: Now, remember we mentioned in a previous episode about Paul. This is because we were looking in Romans 11, where this verse is Romans 11:29, and we mentioned that Paul broke into a three-chapter teaching on the election of the Jewish people in the context of man's sinful state and how salvation and eternal security is obtained. So that's the context.
5: He was using the Jewish people as his example of how when God saves, he doesn't just discard. That was his point. And the dilemma of the Jewish people, again, is this blindness. So there's a couple of questions that come from that. First of all, why has God brought blindness on the Jews when the rejection of Jesus was only from their leadership? Because if you read through the Gospels and you look at the explosive growth of the church post-Pentecost, the majority of them were Jews who flocked to him. They were Jewish. They weren't Gentile. And the easiest way that I can explain this is like in our own political situations. Remember, the leaders of the Jewish people, they were religious leaders to be sure, but they were also the teachers of the law about how they were to live in a civic system, right? So they were also, weren't just religious, it was about their day-to-day lives. And they did this in conjunction with the Roman overlords who, you know, also had sway over them. So yes, religious, but they were also like the civic leaders. I could use the example of the United Nations, okay? Australia chooses a representative from our country to be the ambassador of our nation before the rest of the world, okay, to represent our views and our positions on issues of international significance. Our government instructs our ambassador on how to vote in whatever resolution is presented, whether we, the citizens, agree with it or not. And that vote is going to have an implication and a consequence on all of us as citizens in this country.
6: Yep.
5: All right. So what our leaders do impacts us. We literally have to bear the consequences of that.
6: Mm, that's true. And I guess also the same is said at, you know, a local level. So whether state, federal, or even local government, they pass legislation on a whole range of different issues, whether that be around education or borders, families, economies, what have you. So whether we agree or not, the laws are passed, and then we, you know, live with the either the good or the bad consequences of those decisions. So again, yeah, the leadership makes the decision, we live with the fallout.
5: Exactly, and that's what happened with the Jewish people. They're living with the consequences of the decisions made by their leaders. As a result, there is a consequence, a blindness on the whole of them. And it's been there in every generation, in spite of the fact that in every generation, there is a small number of them who have put their faith in Jesus Christ as their Messiah. They have believed that.
6: So let's just remind ourselves of this verse where Paul talks about the blindness. It's Romans 11:25, and he says, "For I don't desire, brethren, that you should be ignorant of this mystery, lest you should be wise in your own opinion, that blindness in part has happened to Israel until the fullness of the Gentiles has come in."
5: So what does "in part" mean? What it means is that there is a blindness regarding just a section of their religious belief. For example, Jewish people, they believe with great expectation about a coming redemption, about the coming of their Messiah. They believe in the truth, sanctity, and perfection of God's word. They hold it in vastly higher, respect and reverence than many Christians do. They believe in eternal life. They believe in the need for repentance, for cleansing from sin. They believe in the same things that we believe in. But the blindness in part is on the identity of who the Messiah is.
6: Yeah.
5: That's the part that is the sticking point for them. In their eyes, because of what we've learned over the past number of weeks, Jesus is their mortal enemy. He is a traitor of his own people in their perception, and they believe that because his followers have persecuted and hated them so vehemently for nearly 2,000 years, Jewish people think that he actually instructed Christians, his followers, to hate them and that he betrayed his own people. And the persecution and the slaughter of the Jews over the course of church history was all done in Jesus' name under the banner of a cross.
6: Yeah, it's very sad, isn't it? But you can obviously imagine the response then from a Jewish person when a Christian appears and says, "Hey, we want to share with you the gospel of the love of Jesus." And they're like going, "I don't want to know about the love of Jesus."
5: Like, we've experienced
6: that's
5: that.
6: That's right, exactly.
5: We know what you mean by that.
6: And so the majority of Christians, of course, have zero knowledge of this dark side of church history regarding the appalling way that Jews have been treated at the hands of Christians.
5: Yeah.
6: And so I guess they've got no clue about why the response is always so negative.
5: No, we're ignorant of it. We don't know, but the Jewish people know very well. And what the difference is that they teach their children and their grandchildren and their great-grandchildren about their history, warning them, don't go near Christians, don't trust Christians, because this is what they've done to us.
6: Yeah.
5: And they've got good cause for that kind of suspicion. In practical terms, I completely understand why they do what they do. And I would suggest, at the same time, that we should not be condemning the Jewish people in exactly the same way we wouldn't condemn a deaf or blind person for coming into the studios here at Vision or into our home or into our churches because they can't see or hear where they're supposed to go or can't find a seat. We'd give them a hand. We'd help them. We'd be compassionate toward them.
6: Yeah, exactly.
5: That's not what has been done to the Jewish people. And I should also point out another really important word in Romans 11:25, and it's the word until. That the blindness in part that the Jewish people have at the moment, it's temporary, it's not a permanent thing, until the time of the Gentiles has come in. So that means the open door of salvation to the Gentile world, it does have an end date. And I personally believe that that end date is rapidly approaching.
6: Yeah, I agree with you. And I think that, you know, we see Gentiles have had 2,000 years or a bit over that now to hear the gospel, put our faith in him. And so 2,000 years on, Israel is reborn.
5: Yep.
6: It's reestablished in the land. The Jews are back in their historic homeland and thriving. They've blessed the whole world in a variety of different ways. And just as the Bible has described, the world now is actually circling Jerusalem and taking their stand against God's people. And as the eyes of the Gentile begins to dim toward Jesus, the eyes of the Jews is actually starting to lighten towards him. More and more Jews are coming to faith in Jesus, though still small in numbers, but more and more Jews are turning towards the God of their fathers.
5: They absolutely are. And I'm hearing reports more and more and more that as Christians, and we seem to be the only, a portion of the Christian church at least, is standing with the Jewish people. This is a conundrum for them because they're not used to it. And as this happens, they're actually wanting more and more to learn about Jesus. In fact, I read in an article that there is an Orthodox Jewish rabbi who read the Gospels of Matthew, Mark, and Luke, all because Christians have been so compassionate and helpful towards them in some very dark times. And he actually said at the end of, they didn't say that he believed that Jesus was the Messiah, but he said,

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0: on Vision. It's We Are Messengers with Faith, Hope, Love. What do you think revival looks like? Hi, I'm Jen Spiker. Darren Mulligan, lead singer for We Are Messengers, he recently shared from a hammock, by the way. He recently shared these thoughts from a hammock. He shared what he believes genuine revival will look like across the globe.
1: The revival will not be televised. The revival will come and we'll know it's arrived whenever we pursue holiness, when we repent over our sin, when we lament our sin, and when the joy of the Lord floods our lives. You know, I had a great privilege of performing a couple of days ago at a live fest in Ohio, 15, 20,000 people there, and it was beautiful. But I was reminded that all of these concerts, these massive events, they're good things, but unless they're aiding people in pursuing Jesus long after the music fades, they're not effective. So let's not measure revival by the numbers of people attending events. Let's measure revival by the simple, ordinary followers of Jesus putting into deed and action the scriptures in their lives. The revival will not be televised. It'll be quiet, one person to another, slow and steady and beautiful.
0: Darren Mulligan of We Are Messengers. A revival, people putting faith into action. And I like that idea that it's going to be quiet and beautiful. You know, people whose hearts have been changed, humbly following Jesus. A man who has worked to see people's hearts changed in New York City is Gary Wilkerson. I'm highlighting an interview with Gary just after the news on The Spotlight. On Vision, Jason Gray with Lenny.

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1: Three Christian music artists are having birthdays today and they'll all be featured in my program. I've got highlights from Rise and Shine as well as the 2020 program, an AFL wrap-up with Gareth Stafford, a look back in history, some personal stuff from a diary. Hope you can join me.
0: Vision National News. Balance. 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Christian worldview.
2: In this bulletin, the government responds to new tariffs and Australian firefighters to help battle blazes in the US. With more, I'm Naomi Millam. The Australian government says the latest tariff decision from the United States is unjustified and makes no sense. The US Trade Office has announced the levy on our goods will rise from 10% to 12.5% as part of sanctions on 60 countries which American officials claim are not doing enough to eliminate forced labour. Trade Minister Don Farrell says we have some of the toughest rules around modern slavery anywhere in the world.
3: The Albanese government believes that this imposition of higher tariffs on Australia is completely unjustified, and we will continue to lobby the United States Trade Representative to remove all tariffs on Australian goods.
2: Wine and industrial goods such as cement are among the goods targeted. We're being warned to be prepared to face a double whammy of petrol price hikes and an almost certain interest rate hike. The price of unleaded at some stations has already surged to $2 a litre as the Iran-US war escalates. A contingent of fire specialists have departed Sydney today to help battle wildfires gripping the United States. Chris McCarthy reports.
4: The group of 26 includes New South Wales RFS, National Parks and SES officers who will join a 74-strong group from around Australia and New Zealand. They'll assist their international colleagues for a deployment of up to 5 weeks. It comes a month after the RFS's large air tanker, the Marie Bashir, joined the efforts where it's delivered over 1 million litres of fire retardant across 2 states. Crews are currently battling more than 70 blazes in the United States.
2: Chris McCarthy reporting. Research from Sydney University has found the number of young Australians with mental disorders is increasing. Professor Tim Slade says the number with severe mental disorders increased from 15% in 2007 to 24% in 2022.
5: We're not just seeing sort of an increase in mild forms of anxiety or depression. These are severe forms that have quite a bit of impact on young people's lives.
2: The study found the number of 16 to 24-year-olds with general anxiety and mood disorders rose from 23% to 36%. Aussie golfer Lucas Herbert has continued his great form from the British Open, leading after the opening round of LIV Golf UK. He broke the course record with an 11-par 61 to lead Bryson DeChambeau by 3 shots.
6: Yeah, just continuing on that fun momentum from last week at the Open, and It's nice when those putts roll in and golf feels the way it does right now.
2: And in NRL, the Knights have suffered a huge blow ahead of tonight's round 21 clash with the Roosters. Kalen Ponga ruled out due to quad tightness. That's the latest news and sport. I'm Naomi Millam.
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8: Let me tell you about Daniel. He's completely monotheistic. 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
2: Time now for a look at the weather. A front is bringing blustery winds, showers, small hail and highland snow to Tasmania, Victoria and southern New South Wales, and brisk winds and showers to South Australia. Showers for the far northeast tropics in moist onshore winds. A strong ridge of high pressure is maintaining dry and settled conditions elsewhere. To the capital cities, Sydney, 17 and sunshine, 14 and mostly cloudy in Melbourne. Brisbane, 23 and sunny, 19 and mostly sunny in Perth. Adelaide, 15 and mostly sunny, 12 degrees and sunshine for Canberra. Hobart, 13 with late showers, and 32 and mostly sunny in Darwin. 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
9: Green fields of sugarcane, palm trees and darker green mountains in the background. That is what you'll see as you look across the landscape at Proserpine in the beautiful tropics of Queensland. Proserpine is right near the heart of the Great Barrier Reef and the Whitsundays. And the Whitsunday Gold Coffee Plantation, it is just outside of the town. And guess how many coffee trees they've got? 140,000 Arabica coffee trees at this plantation. I mean, it would be something just to look out upon that plantation, I reckon. 87.6 FM is our vision frequency in Proserpine in Queensland. 26 degrees and sunny in that part of Queensland today. These words to encourage you from 1 Timothy say, pursue righteousness, godliness, faith, love, steadfastness and gentleness. Fight the good fight of faith, take hold of the eternal life to which you've been called and about which you've made the good confession. That is 1 Timothy chapter 6 and it's verses 11 and 12. Gary Wilkerson is the son of David Wilkerson. Now, David Wilkerson, known for his work with gangs in New York City, Gary has actually written a book, The Jaw-Dropping Beauty of Jesus. Gary's going to be sharing about his life and that new book next on The Spotlight.
12: August 11 is Census Night, where we can all play a role in Australia's future. One of the most contentious questions in the census is around religion. Perhaps you don't even like the word religion. You prefer to use the word relationship or faith. We asked researcher Ruth Powell whether we should select no religion in these circumstances.
13: It's like the word religion has become a bit corrupted and people want to say, I'm not religious, maybe. They want to say, I'm spiritual or I'm a Christian. I don't want to tick any of these boxes because it's bigger and more important than that. What will happen is that you will end up in the no religion box and people will go, aha, see, church doesn't matter anymore. People don't believe in God. See, they tick the no religion box.
12: We encourage you to express your faith on Census Night by selecting the box that best describes you. 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
13: It's the only way that you can tell the government that faith is important in your life.
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9: 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My name's Jen Spiker, and today I'm highlighting a program now heard in the Vision app. Canon J. John is an evangelist, minister, speaker, broadcaster and writer who lives near London. He's been in ministry for 4 decades and has visited dozens of countries, speaking at churches, conferences and universities. J. John loves to take the opportunity to sit with people and ask them about their life and journey of faith. In this episode, J. John's guest is Gary Wilkerson. Gary is the son of David Wilkerson, who was well known for his ministry to gang members and drug addicts in New York City. Gary offers insight into the ongoing work of World Challenge in supporting and resourcing the global church, and he reflects on themes from his book, The Jaw-Dropping Beauty of Jesus.
12: The Spotlight with Jen Spiker.
15: The church that your father started in New York, Times Square Church, I've had the privilege of preaching there, a number of times. Tell us where it is, and it's flourishing, isn't it?
16: Yes, it's right in the heart of Times Square in New York City. That's the name, Times Square Church. And it is right in the heart of you know, as I know you've been there before, but for those,
15: yes,
16: if you picture Times Square with all the lights and the billboards that are electronic, it's right in the heart of all that.
15: Yeah, well, in fact, New Year's Eve, when the new year comes in, where that big ball, it's literally outside.
16: That's it. Yeah, that's the Times Square.
15: And it was, now, is the largest, was it the largest theater on Broadway?
16: It was. I think it seats about close to 2,000 people, which is large for, you know, an average Broadway theater would be somewhere between 700 and 1,200. And so it's an incredibly, when I was working on staff with my father when we first started Times Square Church, and I remember walking into that. It was called the Mark Hellinger Theater.
15: Yeah.
16: And, you know, all the staff that came with him said, no, there's no way, this is too big and it's too expensive. And my father said, no, this is the place God has for us. And the owner said, there's no way he'd sell it in the world. Later on, he came to my father's office knocking on the door saying, hey, I'm financially strapped. Are you still interested in the building? And he was able to buy it at a reduced price. And it is the most beautiful, as you know, it's a gorgeous theater. And it's the traffic of the world comes there. You know, nation after nation walks by there. And my friend, the new pastor there now, Tim.
15: Tim Delena.
16: They're praying about, they have that such incredible footage right there, the presence on that. So, and there's everything is lit up with all these electronic billboards, LED. And so he's raising money at his church now to create this huge wraparound LED screen that 24/7 will be presenting gospel messages and stories and videos of what Jesus has done for us. And so it's a whole new way of sharing the gospel in the heart of Manhattan. And So between Times Square Church, Teen Challenge, World Challenge, Cross and Switchblade, my father, I was so thrilled to and Jay John, that's the persona of a man,
15: yes,
16: the entrepreneur Christian, but inside, so sweet, so loving, so Christ-centered, so gracious, generous. It's like he would never have a dollar in his pocket because it wouldn't last. He would always be reaching into his pocket, like whether it's a homeless person or a grandchild. It's like, oh, here's $5, here's $10. It just, and that's small scale. Then on large scale, there was this help to ministries. If he found out about a missionary that couldn't raise his budget to go on the field, he would help it. I was just talking, Jay John, to a friend,
15: yes,
16: that I hadn't seen since high school. And so we were on the phone and he called me and we were going to do a project together in Washington, D.C. He's one of the four key leaders of like the National Prayer Breakfast and travels globally, meets with presidents and imams around the world. And I didn't know he was doing all this. And I said, well, Bob, is there anything we can do to help your ministry? He says, no, I want to help your ministry. He goes, you don't know this, but years ago, my father was a pastor of a Baptist church in Texas, and he got sick. And I had to come home from Baylor University to help my father. And so I was leaving school, and he said, your father came to my house that day and said, all your father's hospital bills are taken care of. And Bob, you're going back to Baylor. You're going to finish college, and you're going to go continue to be that missionary you want to be. And Bob said, that was the turning point in my life. So that's just a brief story.
15: That is so heartwarming, Gary. It must be so heartwarming, hearing that story about your father. His faithfulness, yes, and fruitfulness were remarkable. You've written a number of books, Gary, but this one, The Jaw-Dropping Beauty of Jesus, I absolutely love the title. Go on. How did you come to this title?
16: It was through the study of the book of Hebrews. My wife and I we just got this impression in our heart that the Holy Spirit was speaking to us to read the book of Hebrews every morning before we left the house, and then every night before we went to bed. So we would read together the whole book. For 30 days, we read Hebrews morning and night throughout the whole book. And you know the book, how it just, it glorifies Christ, it exalts Christ, it enlarges our vision of who Jesus is. But there's one verse in the middle of it all that says, you know, I could have told you so much more about Jesus, but you weren't ready to hear it.
15: Yes.
16: And that one just went, oh, Jesus, is there a way? Is that still available to us today? That's so much more. And it is. He is. There's no new revelation. The scripture is the scripture. The canon is sealed. But the way that is brought to our, enlightened into our mind and to our soul, can be new every day. And so he just, you know, the whole idea of the book of Hebrews is Jesus better than, you know. And of course they had their cultural better, you know, they were in that Jewish culture where there was the worship of angels and there was worship of Moses and worship of Abraham. And so he was saying, Jesus is better than all of these things you worship in your culture. Move that forward, you know, 20 centuries, 21 centuries. What would the writer be saying about Jesus is better than? Jesus is better than your career.
15: Yes.
16: Jesus is better than your physical fitness. Jesus is better than your prestige. Jesus is, listen to this one, Jesus is better than your ministry.
15: Yeah.
16: Right?
15: Yeah.
16: Because sometimes we put ministry. And so for me, it's falling back in love with the Jesus better than anything in my life, better than my family, better than my vocation, better than my hopes and dreams and aspirations. Because sadly, not so much maybe in Europe, but here in the United States, there is a I would call it just a slight departure from the centrality of Christ into what, come to Jesus for what he can do for you. You'll live in a better house and you'll drive a better car and your boss will give you a step up in your career and you can climb the corporate ladder better if you follow Jesus. I think that's a little bit of a departure from the true meaning of the gospel, which is he's king, he's Lord.
15: Yeah.
16: Bow before him and honor. He will seek first the kingdom of God and all in his righteousness and all these things will be added unto you. But we tend to focus on the added unto you and almost use Jesus as a genie. So this book is meant to call us to return to the first love of Jesus and the increase that we can have through that. Because as they say, Jesus is the answer. You know, there's no greater hope.
15: Absolutely. Oh, yeah. It's interesting, isn't it, Gary, that two of the most unlikely people in the Bible lost Jesus, his mother and stepfather. You know,
16: yeah.
15: Sometimes we think Jesus is with us, but we've walked it off. And sometimes even we who've been Christians for a while need to rediscover the wonder of Jesus. Amen. And the grace of Jesus.
16: Yeah.
15: How do you see the future, Gary, yourself? What you and Kelly, so in this next decade, what are your hopes?
16: What a great question. I thank you for thinking of that. I'd say three major things that we'd like to see. Number one is the jaw-dropping beauty of Jesus would constantly be at the forefront of our minds and our heart. Secondly, our family, that we have, we all live here in Colorado in the United States, 4 children, 12 grandchildren, 2 more on the way. Next month and the month after will be 13 and 14.
15: Great.
16: And they all love Jesus. My grandson, who's 9 now, came home from school recently and said, I asked a little girl to be my Valentine, and she said no. And he started crying, telling my daughter this story. And he went to bed that night. He was so heartbroken that he felt rejected. And he woke up the next morning, came into my daughter's bedroom shaking, said, what's wrong? His tears rolling down his face. He said, in the middle of the night, it was pitch black in my room, and all of a sudden from the ceiling, this light came down. And he said, I knew it was Jesus. I couldn't see his face, but he told me everything's going to be all right. Just trust me and love me and start reading about me in my book. Start with Genesis. And so my 9-year-old grandson read Genesis in about 4 days.
15: Oh.
16: And he's into Exodus now. I told him to skip Leviticus.
15: Yes.
16: At 9 years old, you go on to maybe the Gospels. But yeah, just so secondly is family. And then number three is our mission to care for orphans and widows. I have some big audacious goals. We want to raise $100 million a year in order to care for 250,000 orphans annually. And long-term goal, probably after I leave and hand it off to the next generation, should the Lord tarry, would be 1 million orphans and widows around the world that we care for, and a budget to be able to do that. So, we have a long way to go, but just having that kind of vision does unleash the windows of heaven.
15: Beautiful, Gary. You reminded me of the missionary William Carey, and his motto was, expect great things from God, attempt great things for God. And it's a joy, Gary, to hear a little of what God has done through many generations in your family line and what God's continuing to do through you and Kelly and your family and your colleagues. An absolute joy, Gary, to have you on Facing the Canon. Thank you for joining us.
16: Thank you, Jay John. It was Ken and Jay John. It was a thrill, a privilege. I love you and your ministry. Keep up the good work.
15: Thank you, Gary.
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International Self-Care Day today. Hey, I'm Jen Spiker. All right, I get this whole thing about Christians not being into this self-care thing, but seriously, if you are, say, a busy mum or just a pretty busy person, you might literally need to go and organise a spa day to refresh your soul if that's your thing. If you're a bloke, I'm not sure what the thing is there for you. But, you know, that care, that caring for you, it might look like a picnic blanket, a good book, a Bible, a journal, and some snacks, and a patch of grass at a park for a couple of hours. You know, especially as mums, we love and we care for the people in our lives, our kids, husband if you're married, extended family, mums groups, church, sporting groups. There is a lot of giving going on. But, you know, there are many of us who were raised to always be thinking about others and serving others, and those are good things and biblical things. But sometimes we need to actually be thinking of caring for ourselves and to care for our mental health, our spiritual health, our physical health, our emotional health. And sometimes those things kind of get pushed aside, or we place those things and just decide that, well, they're not as important as this other thing. But, you know, sometimes as mums, we are willing to just sacrifice for the good of others. But if we end up empty, if our cup's empty, there's that, right? If you want to call it self-care, if you want to call it filling your cup, if you want to call it refreshing your soul, maybe that's something that you could plan to do today. Maybe today's not the right day for that to happen, but maybe today on this International Self-Care Day, maybe you can sit down with your diary and actually carve out some time, plan some time to refresh your soul.

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1: Forrest Frank and Josiah Queen with Jesus is Coming Back Soon on Vision. 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And we're just talking seventh grade here. 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Yeah, all those topics, they come up in a series of books about character Aleta Brown and those books written by Heather Holloman. 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
6: The thing I've learned too is when I'm reacting to my children out of fear, that's my issue, not theirs. You know what I mean? Like if my daughter comes home and she gets a C on a test and I freak out, it's probably because I believe that she needs to have a seat with the intelligent people, and that's an idol.
7: That's Dr. Heather Holloman, and she joins us today on Focus on the Family with Jim Daly. Now, if you're parenting a middle schooler, or you remember what it felt like to be in middle school and wonder, where do I belong? This is a conversation for you. I'm John Fuller.
8: Yeah, that's the biggest no-brainer in the world. Middle school can be challenging. I mean, middle school, were you terrified?
7: Yes.
8: I was terrified.
7: I was overwhelmed.
8: I mean, you don't know much. You're putting things on backward that you'd never put on before. You know, it's PE, it's all that stuff. You got to go to multiple classes and teachers, and that's, you know, that's not the social context of what kids are facing today with smartphones and, you know, being acceptable, all the stuff that really comes out in such a big way in middle school. I'm glad we only do it once.
7: Mm-hmm. That's kind of a gift, isn't it?
8: But today we do want to talk to you about how to help your middle schooler, especially those girls who just are so vulnerable to those outside forces. And it's not their fault. It's part of growth and maturity. You got to learn who you are. And so often you learn that from your environment. And then you have to learn who you are inside, not what people are saying to you or taunting you with or teasing you. And we're going to have a good discussion today.
7: Yeah, for Christian parents, that identity in Christ for our child is crucial. And Dr. Heather Holloman is really positioned well to help us think this through. She's an associate teaching professor at Penn State and a speaker and an author, and she's written a number of books. She's a very popular guest here at the ministry. We're talking today about a series of books for middle school girls. It's the Aleta Brown series. These novels tackle strong themes of identity and standing for your faith. And there are four books in the series. This Seat's Saved, The Disappearing Seat, The Elite Seat, and This Seat's Yours.
8: Heather, welcome back to Focus. So good to have you.
6: I'm so excited to be here. Yeah. This is going to be a great conversation.
8: Okay, here is the loaded question right out of the gate.
6: All right.
8: You're a college professor. I've talked to many Christian college professors, and they'll say, they'll give some story of, you know, a young man or young woman that is a little out of control in the classroom in some way. And I'll say, wow, what? So you're seeing the product of a Christian home in maybe not so healthy a context sometimes. And they just go, yeah. And it's interesting for us as parents. You know, when your children go off to college, yeah, those college professors are seeing the product of everybody's hard work, right?
6: That's right. That's right.
8: And, you know, I think the goal even here at Focus is to help parents to do the best job they can do. So when that child shows up in your classroom,
6: that's right.
8: They're, you know, not just A students. They're good academically, but they're people of good character.
6: They're people of good character, yes.
8: Speak to that moment when you're kind of assessing your class in the fall, the first week or two. Do you see that distinction?
6: I do, and sometimes I can tell parents who've raised their children to be curious, to be great conversationalists, to be polite, and to be grateful. It is a huge difference. Those students really shine. They tend to be really successful. Students who write thank you notes, students who will ask me questions rooted in curiosity. I love those, and I can tell. I'll say, hey, when you grew up, or did your parents teach you how to have a really good conversation and make a warm connection?
8: It's so good.
6: So I love those.
8: Yeah.
6: Those are great skills.
8: Here's a scary thought. What if the professors the first semester gave the parents a grade on their students?
6: Oh, wow.
8: Think of that.
6: Yes.
8: And your ability to do that. But, you know, in a serious way, those daughters that show up that really aren't that grounded in a strong faith.
6: Right.
8: You know, maybe we've trusted the church will do that through Sunday school or whatever. Whatever reason. What kinds of things do they display, and what kind of things are they facing because of that lack of better grounding in their faith?
6: Well, at least at Penn State, one of the things I see and things that I actually research are you see people that have a lack of purpose, and they also have profound loneliness and anxiety because they don't know where their footing is. They don't have that identity. They're not sure how to build community. I see those things a lot.
8: So with the book series you've done, Alida Brown,
6: yes,
8: you know, this is, I'm sure, an amalgamation of real true life experience
6: right.
8: and other things. But what inspired you to create that character, and then how does it reflect the real struggles that young girls face today?
6: Well, in 2015, I wrote the book Seated with Christ, Living Freely in a Culture of Comparison. And this was a book that was a profound moment for me, rooted in Ephesians 2. It changed my life forever. And so I went all around helping women get free from jealousy and comparison because they knew they were already seated at the best table with Jesus from
8: Ephesians. And people are saying, how did you do that?
6: Well, what happened was I'm telling women, look, your fight for a seat at the table probably began in seventh grade.
8: Wow. Yeah.
6: And women would burst into tears and they'd say, I remember the exact moment when I didn't have a seat at the popular table. Men too.
8: Yeah.
6: And so I was teaching for about 10 years on this idea of having your seat at the table, because Ephesians 2:6 says, and God raised us up with Christ and seated us with Christ in the heavenly realms. And I was teaching women this, and so many people said, if I had just known this when I was 13 years old, that I'm already seated at the best table with Jesus, it would have healed that wound of rejection from the middle school lunch table. Wow. So my acquisitions editor, Judy Dunnigan, said, we really need to write Seated with Christ for a middle grade audience.
8: Wow.
6: And it was actually my youngest daughter said, Mom, you can't write a Bible study. Don't make it nonfiction. No little girl is going to carry a book around that says, I'm excluded, I'm jealous.
8: Good coaching.
6: So my daughter said, what if you fictionalized it? So that's where This Seat Saved began. And it's about a little girl who starts seventh grade and realizes she doesn't have a seat at the popular table. It's based on my own experience, my daughter's experience. It's sort of a quintessential experience all over the world.
8: Yeah.
6: When you're 13, you remember the day you didn't have a seat with the popular girls.
8: Let me ask you before we go deeper into the book series.
6: Yes.
8: Why is it so universal? Is it a point of growth?
6: Is it
8: just so common that, you know, when you're 13, 14, it's just awkward.
6: Yes.
8: Your life is awkward. Your body is awkward. You don't know who you are really yet.
6: Yes. It has to do with two factors, just in terms of developmental psychology. You know, you're turning 13, you go through, it's this adolescence period, but it is also the idea coming from elementary school, you eat lunch with your class. It's not quite as stressful finding where you belong. it's that phenomenon of changing classes. You're going into the lunchroom. You don't know where to sit. But even homeschool children, children who don't have a lunchroom experience, know, okay, there's a popular group and I'm not invited. It's just, it has to do with where they are in that stage of development. Right around 13.
8: I'm laughing because I'm thinking back to my lunchroom experience.
6: It was high school. Do you remember?
8: Oh, I've... But,
6: see, you remember.
8: But I had a girlfriend. I had my Letterman's jacket on. I'm

0: going, they were cool with it, which I thought was pretty nice.
1: Really?
0: But yeah, I didn't get in trouble.
1: Wow.
0: I mean, I was defending her honor.
2: Right.
0: So anyway, but that's funny.
2: You have a lunchroom story. Do you remember being in seventh grade?
0: Yeah. Those, I don't want to go to those stories. They're
2: don't,
0: too painful.
2: The wound is deep. It is. Yeah. You can ask people. Usually everyone has a story of a table they weren't invited
0: and
2: to
0: sit at. And
2: I think
0: in the guy context, today we're talking with you about girls, but the guy context is all built around physical ability. You know, I remember standing in a seventh grade PE class and this guy just nailed me. I was not looking for this. And he was talking about how boys become men and how they fill out. And he was a rather hefty guy, a swimmer. And he clobbered me in the sternum while I was looking away, standing in a line. I mean, he cracked my sternum. And then he turned to the guy next to him and said,
2: goodness.
0: See, he's not filled out like us yet.
2: No, you're right. And actually, young boys do read The Seat Saved. I get letters from them.
0: Is that
2: they,
0: right?
2: They do. There is a primary female character, but there are boys that are going through their own struggles in the book. But they tell me, the young boy readers say, it's all about how tall you are.
0: Yeah,
2: and
0: physical
2: strength. And if they make the team.
0: Yeah. Mm-hmm.
2: That's where you're going to make the soccer team, the football team, the volleyball team. And that sense of rejection, they carry it with them their whole life.
0: It's so true. The deeper stuff, though, is, you know, understanding how to communicate, especially as a parent. How do we build our girls up?
2: Right.
0: What are the words that we need to say that give them a sense of identity and purpose and that it's real to them? You know, so often you can discount it as a seventh grader. Now, dad has to say that, or mom has to say that, right?
2: That's right.
0: I'm just thinking of those things. But you sometimes as parents, we don't have a clear focus on what is it I need to do to strengthen my daughter at this time of awkwardness, like building her confidence and building her resilience in the face of rejection, which most seventh, eighth graders are going to face. So how do you instruct a parent to be mindful of those things and then communicate them effectively?
2: Well, one of the most powerful things you can do with, think about 8 to 12-year-old girls, 13-year-olds, is bring them to God's Word. Ephesians 2 is the most powerful passage of Scripture for a young person to understand. And my youngest daughter and my oldest daughter, when they were 12, I taught them, here's what Ephesians 2 says about you. And Ephesians 2, I think if you're going to memorize any chapter of the entire Bible, if it's not Romans 8, it should be Ephesians 2. And when my daughter experienced her own lunchroom rejection, I just read that passage to her. I said, look, it talks about how much God loves you, that he seated you with Christ in the heavenly realms. And I said, it's really hard to imagine. Paul is most likely in a Roman prison. And he tells us again in Colossians, like, fix your mind there. You're seated at the greatest table with the greatest king. I used King Arthur and the Knights of the Round Table with her. I said, look, you just got to picture it. I don't know what we're supposed to picture, but that's what Paul says to do. And it's a past tense verb. You know, I'm a grammar expert. I was obsessed with this idea. So I said to my girls, I said, when you walk into the lunchroom, I want you to be able to say, I'm already seated at the best table with Jesus. He chose me for his table. And then you can kind of look around and invite people who maybe don't have a seat to come to the table. So that really mattered. Just using little phrases like, you're already seated at the greatest table with the greatest king. Mm-hmm. It was so powerful for one of my daughters that she even wore a necklace for years, even in her high school graduation picture that said seated on it as her core identity.
0: Wow.
2: That she is seated. And that matters because you go through rejection all your life, high school, college, it doesn't end.
0: Yeah.
2: So the other thing you can do as a parent is use what we call family mottos, even things that rhyme. Our favorite family motto is every rejection is God's protection.
0: Yeah.
2: It's deeply theological.
0: Yeah.
2: You have to believe in God's sovereignty, his goodness. So bring them to Ephesians 2. In my book, I have an older mentor that speaks into that. And that is helpful because sometimes parents, they need another community member, maybe an older person in the church. I really believe in the power of mentorship. It can't just be the parents always speaking into the lives of teenagers. So if you're someone that's older, take a younger person out to coffee, and you can be the one that introduces them as well as
0: That's
2: the parents.
0: That's clever, yeah. Hmm. Heather, I didn't raise girls. I have two boys, so it's always fascinating to me to talk to parents like you two,
2: John, that's right. Yeah,
0: that had girls. But in that context, I probably have some stereotyping in my head.

0: I mean, because I just haven't had the experience. But I would think young girls, that popularity thing.
1: It's huge. That
0: acceptance mm-hmm. thing. I think I'm pretty good at coaching a son in that direction.
1: Right.
0: But even with what you're saying, one of your daughters really getting it, having a seat at the table, for the parent that maybe has done something like that, but that daughter has not grabbed onto that, you know, and they're still struggling with the popularity problem,
1: right.
0: being accepted. It's such a longing in the heart of that girl. How do you begin to try different things to make sure that they're not going to find a different solution
1: right.
0: for that longing in their heart?
1: Well, one thing I wanted to address in the book is what happens when you do get a seat at the popular table.
2: Hmm.
1: And what my character learns is it's not what she thought it was.
0: Right.
1: She'd actually rather be with the nature club. So it's about understanding how God made you. And there's kind of like a quirkiness to her. And she knows she's not popular, but she ends up finding great friends. And she doesn't enjoy what the popular girls are doing. And so there's that moment where you really get to talk to your daughter. Okay, what would it mean for you to be with the popular girls? What do you think it's going to provide for you? And then in the third book of the series, the character actually does become popular. And so she has to deal with how stressful it is, how it's not what she thought.
2: I appreciate that. And Heather, we had three girls after two boys. So,
1: oh gosh, okay.
2: So when the girls came, I was a little blindsided because some of the emotions they experienced, and they came out oftentimes in behaviors that I read as behavioral and performance, not emotional
1: yes.
2: at their roots. So give us some practical tips how to deal with the outburst or the huffy walk away and slam the door. This applies
0: yes, for, give yes, us some yes. of that.
2: This applies to both boys and girls, but girls particularly, how do we show up in those moments and what's a good way to demonstrate that unconditional love that God has for them mm-hmm. that I desperately want to give them, but oh my goodness.
1: Well, the best advice I ever received was to stay really calm. You guys have heard it, that be the non-anxious presence.
0: Yeah.
1: And Ash and I, my husband Ashley, we've learned to just ask really good questions and stay curious and not be impacted by someone's big emotions. In fact, some of them, I sort of appreciate the passion and the intensity of that age group. And just to ask good questions, like, tell me what your biggest stressor is this week. Like, tell me what's, but you have to phrase the question in a way that shows that you're really curious, you're ready to listen. That's why Ash and I care so much about helping people have better conversations in their family.
2: Yeah.
1: So the other thing I recommend, and I know you may have wanted to talk about this, is helping young girls develop a journaling practice.
0: Oh, that's a good idea.
1: I can't wait to tell you all I've learned about helping young people. It's not a diary. It's sort of a journaling practice that helps develop their spiritual life, and it's the best mental health practice for anxiety and big emotions.
0: Yeah. We're here. Yeah. Why don't we just cover
1: that? Do you want to do it?
0: Okay.
1: Please.
0: Because I shot a picture of the prep that outlined that because I wanted to share it with my boys.
1: Oh, it's been life-changing for me. It's a journal practice that I've been doing for the last 40 years. It's rooted actually in social science research and mental health practices. You teach young people to begin with five things they're thankful for. They can do this in 5 minutes. Five things they're thankful for. The gratitude research is indisputable now about how good it is for your brain. And then you have them write down five things they're worried about, five things they want the Lord to help them with. And what you're doing is helping them connect with the presence of God, who can daily bear their burdens, who's actively involved in caring for them and cares about their well-being. But that way they get it in the journal. Here are five things I'm stressed about. So for me, it was my math test, or I'm nervous about this boy, whatever it is. And then you write down five people that you're praying for that you want to bless or maybe needs a blessing.
0: Huh.
1: So for a 12-year-old girl to take her eyes off herself and think about other people
0: so good.
1: Is profound. And then the journal I designed, it's called the Sit and Savor Journal that pairs with the second book. It's really about how to then record some things you're learning. So it's not like you're writing long sentences. You're just taking a moment to begin a reflective practice. And I really believe in the power of reflective journaling. It's, again, it's not a diary. Nobody's writing long entries, but you're just kind of writing down things that you need. And what I love is, I think the greatest way to grow a child's faith, what I actually learned from Focus on the Family, was to keep a prayer journal.
0: Yeah.
1: To see divine activity in your life. God heard.
0: And, you know, you said something I wanted to follow up with you on, and that's anxiety. From your perspective, seeing and being so close to that age group, what is happening to our kids?
1: I mean, I'm obviously not an expert in the psychology world, but I think it has a lot to do with the immediacy of the phone, the nonstop information. It's this overstimulation that they can't do anything about. They know everything bad going on, but they can't do anything about it. So it's just this rumination of things. I also think the loneliness epidemic helps create that anxious sense of, I don't know how to talk to people. I don't know how to be bonded to people. I also think we've stopped letting kids be out in nature. There's a lot of factors, but I would say the best intervention for that, I believe, is things like the journal, things like getting, you know, trying to get your kids out in nature. Those are things that calm the nervous system down.
0: Yeah, it's not complicated.
1: Right.
0: And maybe talking about reducing, especially when that child is in junior high, kind of reducing FaceTime and with screens and such.
1: Right.
0: Try to control that so their appetite's not out of control.
1: Right. That's why I love that writing middle grade books, getting kids reading again. It's so calming and joyful just that they can read and then talk to you about what they're reading.
0: Yeah.
1: It's wonderful.
0: It's so true.
1: The thing I've learned too is when I'm reacting to my children out of fear, that's my issue, not theirs. You know what I mean? Like if my daughter comes home and she gets a C on a test and I freak out, it's probably because I believe that she needs to have a seat with the intelligent people. And that's an idol. So one thing I love about the whole seated with Christ idea is even as I got older, I fought for a seat at the table. I thought I have to be attractive. I have to be, I call it the three A's, achievement, affluence, and appearance. If I am attractive, wealthy, and high achieving, I will have a seat at the table. So I'm able to tell my girls, this is my issue. You are living the life God wants you to live. You do not have to achieve to have a seat at the table. That set our family free.
0: Wow.
1: I mean, and I speak, you know, to all different churches and different cultures, and I can usually tell if the community there values achievement or values the pursuit of wealth, because that's what they want most for their children, rather than this kind of intimacy with Jesus where you're living out the end of Ephesians 2, which says that he has good works prepared in advance for you to do. Well, it's a stronghold in my life I had to be set free from.
0: Well, I appreciate that, but you think of those rich zip codes and the things that those kids are struggling with.
1: Oh,
0: it's because
1: we
0: as parents are missing the core things they need.
1: Right.
0: They're going to have the nice car, maybe the Beamer to drive to high school.
1: Right.
0: All those things are in and of themselves not evil, but it's the heart that we as parents have to develop. Right at the end here, Heather, I'm thinking of the mom listening and going, wow, yeah, I haven't done that well. I haven't done this well. How does she like recalibrate and really get an idea of what are the good things I need to be connected with my daughter?
1: Well, the best thing you can do as a mom is be really honest about your own experience with Ephesians 2, because you can pass on to your daughter things that Jesus is teaching you about having a seat at the table. That's the best thing, where you're just sharing your own life. Here's what Jesus is teaching me. That's what her mentor does. And, you know, at that age group, it is a lot about jealousy. It is a lot about your appearance. And so just tell your daughter how the Lord has helped you in your own journey. And that's the best thing you can do. But a little girl, a 12-year-old, is not too young to understand Ephesians 2.
0: Yeah,
1: it's a beautiful passage. And ask her, say, what do you think it means that God raised us up and seated us with Jesus? Do you think that makes a difference in your life when you picture yourself there like Paul did? And the final quote in the book that a lot of readers love comes from the Hayden Planetarium, and it just says this: all seats provide equal viewing of the universe. No matter where you sit, you won't miss any part of the show.
0: So even good.
1: And Paul wrote that in, you know, Paul wrote Ephesians 2 in prison. So if you're jealous of your rich friends, or you're jealous because your best friend is really beautiful and you don't feel attractive, just remember you're seated at the best table with Jesus. All seats provide equal viewing of the universe. You're not going to miss anything. And I love the verse from Psalm 34 that those who look to him are radiant, Their faces are never covered with shame. You can tell your daughter she is radiant. She never has to worry about her appearance. Wow. I love that verse. And that appears in the second and third book of the series.
0: And it's so affirming,
1: yeah,
0: which is what a young girl needs so much. Heather, you bring it every time you're with us. And I know many moms and dads feel inspired by your message to help nurture their daughter's identity in Christ. And just let me say thank you for being with us. Mm.
2: What an encouraging conversation today with Dr. Heather Holloman, and I hope you've been inspired in some ways that you can support your daughter and help really cultivate her identity in Christ. And Heather's Elita Brown book series is a terrific read for middle school girls. These novels tackle strong themes of identity and standing for your faith, and there are four books in the series. This Seat's Saved, The Disappearing Seat, The Elite Seat, and This Seat's Yours. 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
1: Three Christian music artists are having birthdays today and they'll all be featured in my program. I've got highlights from Rise and Shine as well as the 2020 program, an AFL wrap-up with Gareth Stafford, a look back in history, some personal stuff from a diary. Hope you can join me.
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2: In this bulletin, global oil prices surge and Queensland's first case of bird flu. Good afternoon, I'm Naomi Millam. Global oil prices are surging, with the price of Brent crude climbing above $100 a barrel for the first time since May. The surge has been driven by news Houthi rebels attacked oil tankers in the Red Sea, with markets reacting to news a second key export is now being disrupted. Military analyst Sean Bell has told Sky News UK this is another way Iran and its proxies can exert pressure on the United States.
3: Actually, Iran's doing here is they had claimed they were attacking US facilities, military facilities around the region. Now, this has got nothing to do with the US military. This is all about attacking global energy supplies because it knows that actually that's a vulnerability for President Trump.
2: The ongoing conflict risks pushing up inflation for many countries. One Nation leader Pauline Hanson has written to the opposition leader urging him to support new laws making it harder for 13 ISIS-linked fighters to return to Australia. There are constitutional limits around a government's ability to prevent a citizen returning, but Ms. Hanson says she wants to strengthen counter-terrorism laws to the extent allowed by the Constitution. Queensland has recorded its first suspected positive case of H5 bird flu. Georgina Winter has more.
4: Preliminary testing on a dead petrel washed up on Moreton Island returned a positive result for the serious strain. The samples have been sent to the CSIRO's Australian Centre for Disease Preparedness for confirmation. But Primary Industries Minister Tony Perrott says there's no need to panic.
5: I want to be very clear that we are well prepared. I've spoken to the Premier. He's, of course, across this.
4: It follows Australia's first case detected in Western Australia last month, followed by 16 other confirmed detections in WA, New South Wales and South Australia. Officials are emphasising there are no detections in poultry or the wider agriculture industry. The public is being urged to continue reporting sick or dead wild birds to the Emergency Animal Disease Hotline.
2: Georgina Winter reporting. To NRL, Manly co-captain Jake Trbojevic is rubbishing talk his brother Tom won't play again this season. Turbo is dealing with the ninth hamstring injury of his career. Jake insists the latest setback won't break him.
6: Over time, he's built a lot of resilience, and that's something that, you know, I'm very proud of him for him. You know, he obviously works extremely hard. People say a lot of things about him, but he never lets it faze him. Just gets out there, does his work, gets himself back there, and he'll come back bigger and better.
2: Meantime, the Knights have suffered a huge blow ahead of tonight's Round 21 clash with the Roosters. Skipper Kalyn Ponga ruled out due to quad tightness. And in AFL Hawthorn forward, Mitch Lewis has inked a new four-year deal, keeping him at the club until at least the end of 2030. That's the latest news and sport. I'm Naomi Millam.
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8: At full time in the 2003 Rugby World Cup between Australia and England, the sides were equal. The teams were still tied with only 35 seconds to go of extra time. The ball is passed back to Johnny Wilkinson. With his wrong foot under immense pressure from 30 metres, Wilkinson made the kick. England wins the Rugby World Cup for the first time. What a moment. What pressure on Johnny Wilkinson to make that kick. It's amazing to think that Wilkinson had been preparing for that kick since he was 13, all the time under the same coach. It was said that Wilkinson has practiced every day, thousands of kicks, to prepare himself for that moment. Wilkinson reminds us that we need to prepare for life as well. The Bible encourages us to renew our minds and our hearts so that we are ready to handle anything that life throws at us. Take some time to consider how you might allow the Spirit of God to impact your life so that you are ready to deal with whatever the future holds.
7: Carl Faze for DailyNudge.org.
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2: Time now for a look at the weather. A front is bringing blustery winds, showers, small hail and highland snow to Tasmania, Victoria and southern New South Wales, and brisk winds and showers to South Australia. Showers for the far northeast tropics in moist onshore winds. A strong ridge of high pressure is maintaining dry and settled conditions elsewhere. To the capital cities, Sydney, 17 and sunshine, 14 and mostly cloudy in Melbourne. Brisbane, 23 and sunny, 19 and mostly sunny in Perth. Adelaide, 15 and mostly sunny, 12 degrees and sunshine for Canberra. Hobart, 13 with late showers, and 32 and mostly sunny in Darwin. 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
12: A town with a heritage streetscape that reflects its gold rush past, as many towns in Victoria do. It's at the foot of the McIver and Macar Granges in Victoria. That's the town of Heathcote. Heathcote is 40 k's southeast of Bendigo in Victoria. I was actually born in Bendigo. On the edge of the town is Pink Cliffs Reserve, and you can take a wander there across the interesting landscape, discover mini gorges, wildflowers and wildlife. Now, Vision can be heard on 87.6 FM in Heathcote in Victoria. G'day if you're listening there today. And looking to what the weather's like there this afternoon, 12 degrees, the forecast top, and sunny. These words are found in the Bible, in the book of Hebrews. This is Hebrews 11 and verse 6. Without faith, it's impossible to please him. For whoever would draw near to God must believe that he exists and that he rewards those who seek him. That is Hebrews 11 and verse 6. On the story today, which you will hear shortly, Chris and Erica Grace. Chris was from Sydney and he was living in Paraguay, South America in the 1970s. He kept hearing through acquaintances about a lovely young Italian lady named Erica. Chris and Erica are sharing on the story today.
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14: I had enough money to pay the bus fare to get out to where the church was located, and then the money was gone. And so I shared that night, and this was all open air. And out of the darkness, a man came up to me, and he said in Spanish, "God bless you," held out his hand. And I could feel something between his hand and my hand. And I remember thinking, oh God, I hope that that is what I think it might be.
15: G'day, I'm Jimmy Colfax. Welcome to The Story. Well, today we have the conclusion of our series with Chris and Erica Grace. It all started with Erica sharing her father's fascinating story of being one of Mussolini's bodyguards in World War II, before eventually becoming a Christian in South America. Then Erica shared her own story, and finally, Chris shared about his world travels that eventually took him to Paraguay, South America, where he met Erica after becoming a Christian. Today, both of them will join us to tell their story as a couple and the unique challenges they faced as missionaries on very little income in South America. As we'll hear, they had to live by faith day to day, and they'll share some of the remarkable ways that God provided for them. Once again, Eric Scatabo is chatting with Chris and Erica Grace from their home on the east side of Melbourne.
16: Erica, tell us, what was it like when all of a sudden you met this guy from Australia?
17: Well, it was the biggest surprise of my life, because I had gone to Bible school in Texas, and then this was my third year, and they had a new program called Missions Internship.
16: Mm-hmm.
17: And in a miraculous way, God provided for me to go to work with missionaries in Paraguay. I had never been in Paraguay before, ever.
16: Mm-hmm. Yeah.
17: Knew nothing about Paraguay. But when the missionaries picked me up from the airport, they said, wait till you meet the Australian.
16: Oh.
17: And I said, Australian? What language does he speak? That's how little I knew. And the missionary made fun of Chris's accent, and he said, well, we think it's English. Yeah, but half the time we have to say, what was that? What? You know, so we had a good laugh, and I know nothing about Australia. But there you go, when I met him, I really felt like my heart had skipped a beat, because he had these intense eyes, and I felt like he was looking right through me, right into my soul.
16: Oh, wow.
17: And I thought, yeah, something's happened here.
16: So he made an impression on you, but
17: he sure did.
16: A relationship didn't blossom right away, I guess, if I remember correctly how your story goes. Let's go back to Chris. What happened next?
14: Well, Erica went back to the States to finish her Bible college, and I stayed on also studying at the Bible college, and I started working in a very small church in Asunción in a very poor area of the city.
16: Mm-hmm.
14: And next year, Erica came back to do some more teaching. And look, we renewed the contact. Really, the relationship didn't blossom in that second period in 1975. But then, once again in 76, Erica came back once again to do a bit more teaching at the college.
17: And I kept coming back.
14: By now...
16: She couldn't stay away from you, Chris.
14: Well, I tell you, by now, Eric, I was pastoring this small church.
16: Oh, wow. Wow, you grew.
14: Trying to finish at Bible college. Mm-hmm. I was still living in. But I was saying, God, you know, I really would like to have a wife. It's not easy pastoring as a single man.
16: Yeah.
14: So by 1976, when Erica came back the third time, things really started to blossom even more, Eric, and so we realized that the Lord was really speaking to both of us and had brought us together.
16: Mm.
14: And so I proposed in September of 1976, mm-hmm. and then we had to get the permission of Erica's father, of course, but that came, and we were married in 1977. I went up to La Paz because Erica was up there with her parents.
16: Mm-hmm.
14: And Erica's dad married us up there in La Paz, Bolivia.
16: Really?
17: Yep.
16: Erica's father officiated at the ceremony.
14: He officiated at the ceremony.
17: Yeah.
16: Oh, cool.
14: And then we returned to continue pastoring this church for a couple of years in Paraguay.
17: That's right.
16: Wow. Okay. So suddenly your full-time ministry at that point? Is that
14: right?
16: That's right.
14: Because I graduated, mm-hmm. and then we were fully involved in the church, and I might point out that I was on the amazing salary of $35 a month.
16: Amazing? That's pittance.
14: we didn't have a great deal of income.
16: Wow.
17: They increased the salary when we got married. He was doing less than that when he was single. So we were very happy with $35, but I tell you, it was never enough.
16: Wow. So that was a challenge you had right off in your young married life, was just surviving on such a low income.
14: It was, and yet looking back, I really am thankful for that, Derek, because we
16: Is that right?
14: Saw some wonderful provision by God of yeah. our needs at that time. I might just share with you a little story. I was having an outdoor crusade in November of 1977, every night just sharing the gospel message near our church, and we ran out of money.
16: Oh, wow.
14: And we also ran out of food. And I'll never forget the so-called meal that Erica prepared for me at lunchtime before I went out in the evening to share a gospel message. She boiled up for me the remaining potatoes and one egg. And she made herself a soup of like cabbage. And then with that, all of our food was gone.
18: Yep.
14: And I had enough money to pay the bus fare to get out to where the church was located. Yep. And then the money was gone.
18: Yep.
16: Wow.
14: And so I shared that night, and this is all open air. And out of the darkness, a man came up to me, and he said in Spanish, "God bless you," held out his hand, and I could feel something between his hand and my hand. And I remember thinking, oh, God, I hope that that is what I think it might be.
16: Much
14: of money, a banknote. And but, you know, at lunchtime, we were reading through the Psalms, and we were reading for that day Psalm 111, and there's a verse there that says, "He provides food for those who fear him. He remembers his covenant forever."
16: Wow.
14: And we've never forgotten that, Eric, and we've been to the brink a few times, but we've always seen God provide for our needs over these years, Eric. He's been faithful. And I was amazed because we're still new in ministry.
16: Yeah.
14: And I remember saying to Erica, "My goodness, here we are without food, and it says here today, here's this verse.
18: Yeah.
14: He provides food for those who fear him." And that very night, we got this note in Guadagnias, enough to see us through a few more days.
16: Wow.
14: So look, it was a faith-building time. Mm-hmm. We had one another.
16: Mm-hmm.
14: We didn't have any family with us. You know, mine's in Australia. Erica's also a long way away. But look, we had one another, and it was a blessed time. Not easy, but we look back and are very grateful for those faith-building moments.
16: Yeah.
14: It's when you see God provide for you and help you.
15: You're listening to The Story, where today we're hearing the conclusion of our series with Chris and Erica Grace, who served for many years as missionaries in South America. They're sharing their story as a couple, and next, we'll hear how they eventually moved to Australia. Also, Erica will share how Chris and his family were instrumental in helping her heal from emotional wounds from her childhood. All that and more when we return.
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0: On Vision, it is Matthew West with Unashamed. In the 1970s, when Chris Grace was living in Paraguay in South America, he kept hearing through people that he knew about a lovely young Italian lady named Erica. Little did Chris know that he would actually end up being Erica's husband, and he would be instrumental in helping Erica to heal from emotional wounds. Chris and Erica, they have been sharing about their life on The Story today. We're going to get to the next part of the story now to hear more.
1: Hi, I'm Jimmy Colfax and this is The Story. Today we're hearing the conclusion of Chris and Erica Grace sharing their life stories. As we heard before the break, they served for many years as missionaries in South America. Next, we'll hear more about their life as missionaries and how they eventually come to live in Chris's home country of Australia.
2: And where were you living at that time?
3: We lived on the Bible school property because they provided us a little room with a bathroom rent-free. Mm-hmm. So we lived there.
4: And we used the Bible school kitchen, which was about a football field away.
2: A football field away? Oh, wow.
4: So they let us, the missionaries let us use their kitchen. We didn't have any mission support at this time or anything, just the church support.
2: So you were missionaries before raising your support, in a sense?
4: Exactly. That's
2: oh,
4: right.
2: Wow.
3: In a way, we were.
2: So I want to get to Erica. When did you finally get to come to Australia and see it for the first time?
4: So we were living in Paraguay, and then they asked us to move to Bolivia because all the missionaries were going to go on furlough, and they needed somebody to step in right away. Mm-hmm. So we went up to Bolivia. It was through missionaries, Mennonite missionaries, actually, friends of ours that we had met in Paraguay. They went home on furlough and spoke to their congregation about us. And they had said, you know, we know Chris for many years, and now he's married, and he hasn't gone back to Australia for 11 years.
2: Wow.
4: And the congregation heard this story, and they said, we feel this young man needs to go back to Australia. And they raised the funds necessary for us be able to afford to go back to Australia.
2: Yeah.
4: And so they sent us this wonderful gift, and the proviso was that we would travel through the States and meet the congregation, actually be able to thank them face to face and hear Chris's testimony especially. And when we got to Sydney in December, we found out too that we were expecting our first child.
2: Oh, okay. Well, you probably need some support then.
3: Oh, yes. Well, during that time in Bolivia, we moved from Paraguay to Bolivia for a year to be teaching in the Bible schools up there.
2: Yeah.
3: I had been given the contact details of the mission director of the Assemblies of God in Australia. I was amazed to find out that they had a mission program. Mm. And so during that whole year, I was having contact with the missions director, and they finally agreed to that they wanted to support our work in South America, but the advice was, we really need you to come home to get to know our churches,
2: yeah,
3: and the churches,
2: yeah,
3: to get to know you,
2: mm-hmm,
3: and to have a time of furlough back in Australia.
2: Mm-hmm.
3: So God supplied through our Mennonite friends, and as Erica said, we got back in December of 1979. I'd been away for 11 years, and we spent the next year in Australia getting ready to go back as, as you have mentioned, official missionaries in Bolivia.
2: Now, Erica, first impressions of Australia.
4: Oh, I was blown away. I couldn't believe how beautiful Sydney was. And when we were looking at it outside from the airplane, all the red tiles, everything looked so tidy. And I remember thinking, I've never seen so many brick homes. Everything is brick. But everywhere I looked, it was, you know, the ocean views, everything was beautiful. I was amazed that there weren't any soldiers or policemen out in the streets.
2: So you were used
4: like
2: to that in South America.
4: In the countries I had lived in.
2: Yeah.
4: And, yeah, it just looked like an amazing, beautiful country.
2: might have been hard to decide to go back to South America after all that.
4: No, not really. I think when you have a calling, you know that there's something in your heart that says, come on, let's get going. We've got to be busy doing something. I need to be doing something. But we were here for a year, and it was wonderful to see Chris just reminisce and remember, you know, and we had some funny events when he would walk into a shop and it would be a barber shop and he'd say, what happened to the ice cream place that used to be here? And they'd say, where have you been? That's moved 10 years ago. So it was really joyful for me to see Chris just really enjoy meeting old friends going to places where he had been when he was a child. And also his wonderful parents, who turned out to be a real mother and father to me.
2: Hmm. Was that part of your healing as well, his parents?
4: Yes, I guess in a way they really, yes, absolutely. They just took me in right away. Hmm. And Chris's father was just so doting and incredibly generous. I couldn't stop him from buying me things. And Mom was just always lavishing praise instead of criticism to me.
2: Yeah.
4: He was always amazed that I could cook or do something. And that, to me, it was just like a small little thing. But for her, she was always giving me these encouraging words and saying, you're just amazing, Erica. You're amazing. And so I thought, oh, what a gift from God to have these wonderful in-laws and a wonderful husband who's never moody. He's not violent. He never yells at me. Every day he just greets me with love and tenderness, reminds me he loves me. And he's, you know what else, Eric? He's a wonderful listener.
2: Oh.
3: It's been a blessing, Eric. Our relationship, it really has all of these years.
2: That's fantastic. Unfortunately, we're quickly running out of time, but how long did you end up serving in South America before coming back to Australia?
3: Before coming back to Australia,
4: 20 years.
3: It was 20 years in all.
2: Mm-hmm. Yep.
3: So there was a period before we came back to join an official organisation. We had been serving both in Paraguay and Bolivia, but in all it was 20 years, Eric. The whole period.
2: Yeah.
3: And look, recall it so fondly. There's still a part of Latin America, South America in my heart, and I enjoy still very much relating with Latins, and we hope to go back in the near future when we can.
4: Mm-hmm. Yes.
2: And when did you come back to Australia?
3: We came back in 95. I came back to join the mission. They needed some help with personnel, and as I eventually became the secretary of the mission.
2: Mm-hmm.
3: And worked there for 7 years, and then we went back into full-time ministry here in Melbourne.
2: Mm-hmm. And meanwhile, you had 5 children?
4: Yes, we had 5 children. 3 of them were born in the mission field, and 2 here in Australia. And, of course, now they're all adults, and we've just celebrated our 43rd wedding anniversary this year.
2: Oh, fantastic. Congratulations.
4: Yes. God has been faithful.
3: I like to joke when I'm sharing in churches, Eric, that our first son born in Australia, our second son was born in Tarija, Bolivia, our third son in Lima, Peru, and then our lovely daughter, our only daughter, was born in Santiago, Chile.
2: Oh, my goodness.
3: And then our final son in Manly, in Sydney. So I like to say, you know, we have a couple of Aussies, a Bolivian, a Peruvian, and a Chilean. And I'm sort of grateful the Lord didn't send us to another nation for what might happen.
4: We like souvenirs.
2: You have quite the international family there.
4: Yes.
2: Wow, that's fantastic.
3: Wonderful.
2: So, again, we're running out of time, but what are you up to these days?
3: In our movement, we're now helping our multinational ethnic churches here in Melbourne in our movement.
2: Mm-hmm.
3: So we have nearly 300 churches in Melbourne, and about nearly 100 of those are fully multinational ethnic, from a wide variety of ethnic backgrounds, a lot of them from Africa, Ethiopia, the Sudan, Eritrea, Spanish, Italian, Arabic, Korean, a lot of Filipino churches, Sri Lankan, Indian, and then a wide range of Islander churches, Tonga, Samoa, Cook Islands. So, look, we're really enjoying just helping them and relating with them, Eric. It's a great a great blessing and honor.
4: It's like being in the mission field.
2: Yeah, you're in the mission field right here in Melbourne.
4: Yes, absolutely.
3: It's interesting that God is bringing the nations to Australia, Eric, and they love our nation. They've come with a calling, and they're very prayerful, and they're very concerned about just some of the spiritual, moral decay that they they observe here. And I thank God that they're all here. They're like little beacons of light out in these communities, especially in our major cities, especially Melbourne and Sydney.
2: Well, I would have to say that you two are uniquely qualified to be involved in international ministry.
3: Well, it's a blessing, a real blessing in the latter years for us, Eric. Yeah.
4: Gives us great joy.
2: Well, in our remaining moments, any final words that you'd like to share with our listeners about your life journey?
3: I'm just so grateful to God, Eric, that he persevered with me, didn't give up on me, and that he showed me so much grace and mercy when I didn't deserve it. But certainly, as the Bible says, we're saved by grace and grace alone.
4: And I'd like to say a big thank you to the Lord for not allowing me to go through what my plan with the truck, that to unfold his plan for my life, which is so wonderful. And, you know, the wonderful thing is how God works in our lives. You know, when we surrender, we have to cooperate with the Holy Spirit, don't we? To really show a difference of how the difference that God wants to make in our lives, the joy that he can give you and the peace. And I think God has given me a wonderful husband that has just loved me unconditionally every day, you know, and has given me that wonderful strength to face difficult times, but also as my faith in God has deepened and his word has become more and more alive in my life. Wonderful. These are the things that help you navigate this difficult world, to face hardship and to live a triumphant, victorious, God-pleasing life. I think I've been so blessed. I have five children. Their love and their wonderful love for us and love for one another, you know, God has filled my heart with love.
2: Wow, that's fantastic.
4: I've been thirsty for that, but he has filled it and he keeps filling it. And, of course, with his wonderful love, it's so unconditional. He's just wonderful. I don't know how people live without the Lord. I just really don't know how they do it.
2: Amen. Thank you so much for having us go along on your life journey, your world travels, all the way from Italy to South America and then back to Australia. It's been quite an adventure, not even mentioning all the places that Chris has been by himself. So thank you so much for sharing your journey with us today.
3: Thank you so much,
4: Eric.
3: It's been a blessing. God bless you too, Eric.
4: God bless you and your ministry.
2: Thank you so much.
1: Well, that was the conclusion of our five-part series with Erica and Chris Grace. And what a remarkable journey they've been on, both individually and as a couple. 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Once again, that's vision.org.au. 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So that's a good place to go to listen to past programs, and you can share the link to that page with your friends also. Well, I think a good verse to end the series with is from Deuteronomy chapter 7, verse 9, that says, "The Lord your God is the faithful God who for 1,000 generations keeps his promises and constantly loves those who love him and who obey his commands." And as we heard, God has always been faithful throughout the many trials and struggles that both Erica and Chris have faced in their lives. Finally, if you'd like to contact Erica and perhaps encourage her to finish writing the book of her life story, you can reach her through us here at Vision and we'll pass the messages on to her. You can send us a message through our website. Once again, that's vision.org.au. Well, thanks for joining us for this series of stories. Until next time, I'm Jimmy Colfax, encouraging you to share your story with someone today.
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6: As soon as I walked into, well, hobbled in to the appointment, they took one look at my feet and just said, "That is the worst case of psoriasis that I have ever seen in my entire career." Then I just went, well, what am I supposed to do about this? You know, like, well, what is this condition? How am I supposed to live? I'm 24. I'm in a wheelchair. What am I supposed to do?
1: Bonnie Jordan is an athletic young lady who enjoys running. So it was surprising to hear that she suddenly developed an illness that made it difficult for her to even walk. Just as surprising, if not more so, were the events in her life that led to her healing. We'll hear Bonnie's incredible story next time.
5: 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Just another way Vision is connecting faith to life.
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0: Kane with Living Water on Vision. Afternoon, I'm Jen. It's great to have you company today. One of my older kids surprised me yesterday and was a bit shocked by my response to the surprising news that they shared with me. My eldest, a son, went through a time when he was a kid. He went through this period where dinosaurs were the thing. Dinosaurs were a bit of an obsession for a while. Now, we read a lot of books about dinosaurs. We attended dinosaur-related activities and shows. We read a lot about creation and dinosaurs and where they fit into God's picture. Now, my son has been staying with a family member in the city for a few days this week. And my son took himself to the zoo in the city one day this week. And when I picked him up yesterday from the bus station, he told me about his trip to the zoo and how there were no longer elephants at the zoo, which I actually already knew. But then he told me what they replaced the elephant exhibit with: dinosaurs. For real. He thought that was pretty cool. He really did think that was rather cool because he's always been into dinosaurs. But do you know how I actually responded when he told me about the dinosaurs replacing this elephant exhibit? I said, "It's a zoo." Now, his sister had also been staying in the city for a few days, and he told her when he was in the city, he told her about this dinosaur thing. And guess how she responded to him? She said, "It's a zoo."
1: The Treasury Project is a community initiative designed to help us memorize scripture together. 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While you're there, sign up to receive the weekly verse by email.

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1: Our faithful hero of the faith is the evangelist Billy Graham. Billy Graham was born on November 7, 1918. He was an American evangelical Christian evangelist, and he was ordained as a Southern Baptist minister who rose to celebrity status in 1949, reaching a core constituency of the middle class, moderately conservative Protestants. He held large indoor and outdoor rallies, and his sermons were broadcast on radio and television, with some still being rebroadcast today. Billy Graham was the spiritual advisor to several American presidents. He was particularly close to Dwight Eisenhower, Lyndon Johnson, and Richard Nixon. He insisted on integration for his revival and crusade meetings. He would not allow blacks and other ethnicities to be excluded. And in 1953, he invited Martin Luther King Jr. to preach jointly at a revival in New York City. And not only that, but Billy Graham bailed Martin Luther King Jr. out of jail when Martin Luther King was arrested for participating in demonstrations that were championing the rights of black people. Over the course of Billy Graham's ministry years, it's been estimated that more than 3.2 million people have responded to the invitation given at his crusades to come to faith in Christ. And even more inspiring is the fact that Billy Graham's lifetime audience, which includes radio and television audiences, has far exceeded 2.2 billion people. Billy Graham had been a believer who had presented a strong and consistent faith regardless of who he stood in front of, and this garnered him immense respect within both Christian and non-Christian circles. Billy Graham didn't compromise his faith, and he didn't change his personality or his message to accommodate his audience's preferences. He had his own pavilion at the 1964 New York World Fair. During the Cold War, he was the first evangelist of note to speak behind the Iron Curtain. And during the apartheid era, he consistently refused to visit South Africa until its government allowed integration seating for the audiences. Billy Graham was aware of the problems associated with large evangelistic crusades, admitting that only a very tiny percentage of those who responded would be genuinely converted. And he acknowledged the necessity of having solid backup in place to help mentor and direct those who responded during his meetings. In his early years, during the years of President Nixon, Billy Graham held some rather anti-Semitic views, views that were influenced by some of his closer associates in his early church years, but he denounced them and up to his death was a very strong supporter of the Jewish people and the nation of Israel and apologized unreservedly for the views he had previously held. This legacy has since been passed on to his children.
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place. Jay King with Hard Place on Vision. I'm Jen. Thank you so much for your company today. Greg Newman's going to be joining you just after the next update from our Vision news team. I am actually going to be away all of next week. I am heading to Queensland for a radio conference. I'm pretty excited about it, actually, hoping the weather's going to be okay, but it looks like there might be a bit of rain, which is not really what you're hoping for when you're heading to Queensland. Okay, so Mel Fry from our youth live stream station, V180, she's going to be filling in for me next week. So I will catch you Monday week. Enjoy the rest of Friday. Have a great weekend. This is Mercy Me, Flawless on Vision. 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
1: Tomorrow on Rise and Shine, we have the best bits from this week. And there's been so much good stuff, Phil, it's always hard to narrow it down.
2: Look, along with devotions, tick, there is sporting fails from Andy, a movie review. There's what's in your fridge. What isn't there on the show? That's the best bits of Rise and Shine.
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3: In this bulletin, protesters disrupt the Labor conference in Adelaide. An historic non-stop test flight complete, and Google fined once again. With more, I'm Gareth Stafford. Protesters who gathered outside Labor's national conference to rally against the AUKUS defence pact. Michael Packey has more.
4: An inflatable green submarine has been the centrepiece of a rally outside the Adelaide Convention Centre, where about 100 protesters chanted slogans against the construction of the nuclear-powered vessels. Despite the demonstration, the Albanese government has injected a further $4.6 billion into the project to help expand the Osborne shipyards here in South Australia. Defence Minister Richard Marles says it's a vital investment as the facility will play a key role building the subs.
5: This will be the highest tech production line in Australia. It will be one of the highest tech production lines in the world.
4: Day two of Labor's national conference is underway, with some members urging the party to take a stronger stance against Israel as a result of the Gaza conflict. Gambling reform will also be debated, as will be the growth of AI and its impact on jobs.
3: Michael Packey reporting. Experts are assuring drivers in Australia there's no need to panic buy or worry about supply despite expanded global oil disruptions. The price of Brent crude oil climbed above $100 a barrel for the first time since May after Houthi rebels hit Saudi oil tankers in the Red Sea. The United States has launched a fresh round of strikes on Iran as the US president warns of a massive attack. Qantas's Project Sunrise plane has touched down in Melbourne after an historic non-stop test journey from France. The specially adapted Airbus A350 is fitted with an additional 20,000-litre fuel tank. Qantas Chief Technical Pilot Alex Passerini says they've also made it comfortable on board.
6: The aeroplane is one of the lowest density seating configurations of anyone in the world, so extra seat pitch. We've got a wellness area for stretching and the cabin altitude. We can pressurise the cabin to 6,000 feet, a bit more oxygen.
3: The non-stop flight took around 22 hours.
7: Bishop Nicholas.
3: Google has been hit with a $1.45 billion fine by the European Union for breaching digital competition laws. The tech giant was found to have unfairly favoured its own search results for shopping in hotels while restricting rival offers on its app store. To sport, and the West Tigers season continues to deteriorate with Adam Dewey walking out on the team at training. He won't play against Canberra tomorrow after refusing Benji Marshall's plan to move him from halfback to lock. Three-time premiership winner Luke Keary has told Fox Sports it might be the end of their player and coach relationship.
8: When you do that to your coach, I'm unsure how the coach can bring you back. Like, it's almost untenable.
3: Kicking off round 21, the Panthers beat the Eels 24-18 last night. That's the latest news and sport. I'm Gareth Stafford.
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10: 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In his second coming, he'll be accompanied by saints and angels. 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
3: Time now for a look at the weather. The front is bringing blustery winds and showers to South Australia, Tasmania, Victoria and southern New South Wales. Island snowfalls in Tasmania are easing. Showers for the far northeastern tropics in moist onshore winds. A strong high is keeping elsewhere dry with gusty southeasterly winds, turning a chilly morning into a mostly sunny day. Around the capitals and a sunny top of 17 for Sydney, possible showers and 14 for Melbourne, mostly sunny and 23 for Brisbane, sunny and 19 for Perth, cloudy and 13 for Adelaide, showers and 12 for Hobart, sunny and 12 for Canberra, Darwin mostly sunny and 32 degrees. 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
7: In Colossians chapter 2, verse 7, we hear, "Let your roots grow down in Christ and draw up nourishment from him, so you will grow in faith, strong and vigorous in the truth you were taught." That was Colossians chapter 2, verse 7.
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11: Hello, once again, wherever you might be listening throughout Australia. In my program today, shortly, I want to talk about this US woman who's got the largest collection of Wonder Woman memorabilia. And actually, the actress who played Wonder Woman in the 70s series, having her birthday today. Our regular feature, a look back in history. It was a big day for a teenager by the name of Cliff Richard when he recorded his first single. Big day for Aussie boy Cadell Evans. And I'll also be playing a song from a guy who is a part of a very successful pop music trio. I'll be playing one of his gospel songs. But now, to begin my program, Thorin Wells and Let the Church Sing on Vision.

0: Vision with We the Kingdom, Rescue Me, and before that, Torrin Wells and Let the Church Sing. A Georgia woman has paid tribute to her favourite superhero by amassing the world's largest collection of Wonder Woman memorabilia, 1,581 items. Alicia's collection of memorabilia includes comic books and Funko Pop figurines and action figures and specialty toys and branded merchandise. Wiley says she fell in love with the character watching the Justice League animated series in the early 2000s. Wiley said she likes the fact that Wonder Woman stands for female empowerment. And the holy grail of her collection is a comic book signed by comic book writer Stan Lee and Linda Carter, who played the character in the 1975 Wonder Woman TV series. Lee, of course, no longer with us, but Linda Carter is having her 75th birthday today, and she starred in the Wonder Woman series, which ran from 1975 to 1979.
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5: What do we strive for in life? The search for purpose and meaning is unique to the human condition. Yet for many, the words of Solomon can ring true when it comes to life and purpose. Meaningless, meaningless, utterly meaningless. In the Ryan Reynolds film Free Guy, this story screams out from the deeper recesses of this short passage in Ecclesiastes by digging into the questions that humanity has about our purposes in this existence. Similar to the words of Solomon, this film rips open the consideration of where purpose and solace can be found. But if you were to read the other writings in the Bible, you would find that God created each person to be an active player in His creation, living an abundant life filled with purpose. Now that, my friends, has some meaning. This is Russ Matthews with God in 60 Seconds. To open up more space for reflection and conversation about God, go to thirdspace.org.au.
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On Vision, great song from The Afters, New Day, New Life. And before that, Rebecca St. James having her 49th birthday on the weekend. Rebecca singing Don't Worry. Well, time now for our look back in history. And on this particular day, the 24th day of July, Cliff Richard, who recently enjoyed a lot of tennis action at Wimbledon, he was just 17 on this day when he recorded his debut single, Schoolboy Crush and Move It, and it was the B-side, Move It, that became his first hit way back 1958. English comic actor Peter Sellers died at the age of just 54 of a heart attack. In fact, he'd had a few heart attacks, and that was on this day, 1980. 2 days previous, he had a reunion lunch with fellow goons Spike Milligan and Harry Secombe. Cadel Evans won the Tour de France, becoming the first Australian champion in cycling's greatest race, 2011. We lost Ray Lawler on this day. He was 103, the famous Australian playwright and actor. Died at his home in Melbourne, best known as the author of The Summer of the 17th Doll, his 10th play, my favourite stage play. First performed in Australia 1955. A year ago today, we lost Henry Zepps. He played Robert Bear in the comedy series Mother and Son, died at the age of 81. And Hulk Hogan, who became very vocal about his Christian faith in his final years, he died at the age of 71, a year ago, of a heart attack. The biggest professional wrestler of the 80s and the 90s, starred with Sylvester Stallone in Rocky III. And finally, Dan Peek, a former member of the group America, you know, their hits like Today's the Day and in particular A Horse with No Name, died at the age of 60 in 2011. Of course, he did leave the group and went on to record some wonderful gospel songs. And I love this one from Dan Peek playing All Things Are Possible as we remember Dan Peek today in our look back in history.

0: Vision Christian Radio, the late Dan Peake and one of his great gospel songs, All Things Are Possible. I actually got to introduce him on stage in a church going back to the 80s when there was a big Christian music concert that was held outdoors and the rain came down and they had to, well, they either had to cancel or, but they found a venue, one of the churches in the city of Brisbane. And I was one of the compares, and I just remember, you know, being told to ad lib while everyone was trying to set up and get everything ready for the concert. And then I got to introduce the Dan Peake Band. Let's now bring you right up to date with the latest in news headlines here on Vision Christian Radio.
1: In stories making news, the federal government will invest another $4.6 billion to help build the AUKUS submarines. The money will go to the Osborne shipyards in South Australia. The announcement comes as Labor moves into day two of its national conference in Adelaide. Mining billionaire Gina Rinehart is offering swimmers at the Glasgow Commonwealth Games thousands of dollars for each medal won. Those in individual events will be given $20,000 each for every gold medal, $15,000 for silver and $10,000 for bronze. The price of Brent crude oil has climbed back above $100 a barrel for the first time since May. Amid the developments in the Middle East, attacks by Houthi rebels on oil tankers in the Red Sea drove the surge in prices as markets reacted to a second key export route being thrown into doubt. And an early win for some Aussies at the Commonwealth Games in lawn bowls, Aaron Wilson winning his round one singles match, as did our women's pair against Zambia. That's the news and sport headlines. More details soon.
2: 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Afternoons on Vision.

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0: Vision Christian Radio with Carly Ann Taylor, Heavenly Father, and Phil Wickham singing The King is in the Room. Now, this morning on Rise and Shine, the Vision family were pitching in with sport ideas to build the Saint Games.
1: We've asked you this morning, hey, what is the sport and who's competing? I'm loving all the texts. Tim says archery, Jonathan up for the challenge. Weightlifting, he pitching Samson. So many coming through. Look, some have said maybe King Saul with the javelin. Maybe. Look, we have to decide whether he's a saint. I wonder where he ends up. But look, give us a buzz if you've got some ideas. We would love to talk it through with you. 1-800-316-316. First up, we've got Tash. Tash, what's our sport?
2: The first person that came to mind was David.
1: Yes.
3: Yeah, what sport?
2: Yeah. I don't know, maybe something like shot put?
1: Yes.
2: Something like that.
1: He's got to be good, doesn't he, really? Maybe.
3: So hang on, let's just visualise this. So it's shot put time. It's time for the competitors to step up.
1: And I reckon they put a big Goliath, like a statue of Goliath in the background. And the shot put is more about getting to that temple than anyone else. There's a few people who step up, but when David steps up, the whole crowd would go quiet.
3: Yeah.
1: It'd be like a...
3: And are you seeing David winning the shot put? Do you see him as like the champion?
2: Oh, of course, yeah.
1: In fact, I wonder if anyone else would even be gutsy enough to step up against David. Like, surely not with his record.
3: I don't know. But let me ask you another question. Let's pretend rhythmic gymnastics was nominated as an event in the Saints Games. Okay. Who comes to mind for the old rhythmic gymnastics?
2: I don't know. That's a hard one.
1: Yes.
3: It is. Well, just think about women in the Bible who you think might be flexible, fit, healthy. I haven't seen many dudes do it, Phil, but... you've seen them. They throw their balls in the air. They're waving ribbons around. They're dancing, prancing.
2: Well, I feel like Ruth is very... Ruth is very... Strong-minded.
1: Yes.
3: Yes. Yes, I can see that.
1: Strong of mind, strong of body. She would have been fit, all of that getting down and getting back up again.
3: Well, and also harvesting crops. She was working on the farm, helping Boaz out.
1: Yes.
3: I can see that.
1: So there you've got Ruth there limbering up and possibly Queen Esther.
3: I mean, I thought of Esther straight away.
1: Is she limbering up next to her? And then they're getting...
3: What do you think, Tash? Can you see Esther in there as well?
2: Yeah, I guess.
1: There you go. Okay, well, look, we've got a couple of contenders. I do like David for the shot put.
3: David for the shot put.
1: He's going to be strong. I'm going to be tricky for someone to come up against him. And, yes, I think Ruth, brilliant in the rhythmic gymnastics. Tash, thank you for jumping on in and being our first potential person as part of our Saints Games.
2: No worries. Thank you so
1: Thanks,
2: much.
1: Thanks, Tash. Bye.
2: Bye.
3: Two great suggestions there, Phil, and two great potential contestants.
1: Okay, well, you need to fill out the teams. We need more than just a few contestants. We need a whole bunch of games.
0: Oh, no doubt we'll hear more about that next week in the Rise and Shine Breakfast Show with the Commonwealth Games now underway. Phil and Andy, they'll take a weekend break. And they'll be back on Monday, here on Vision with highlights tomorrow morning.
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7: It might not be too much of an exaggeration to say that Australia might not have been established if it weren't for salt. Our first fleeters needed salt in order to preserve onboard meat, otherwise it would go bad with serious effects on the diet of those on board. Salt somehow stopped things from going bad, though nowadays we think of it more in terms of adding flavour to what we eat. Jesus called on his followers to be the salt of the earth, meaning that they were to add flavour to the world, making it a better place to be because of their presence, but meaning also that they were to help stop the world from going bad. Their example is to halt, or at least slow down, any corruption arising from imperfect humanity. Australia can be thankful for salt. It made getting here in reasonable health possible. And we can be thankful that those who truly follow Jesus can help this nation get better rather than get worse. I'm David Ray.
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0: Yes, just before we get to news, let me share this golf story. A group of golf fans paid tribute to their game of choice in Texas by assembling the world's largest golf ball pyramid from 19,019 balls. A team of volunteers constructed the pyramid as part of the 2025 Benbrook Heritage Fest in September. The record-breaking pyramid featured 38 rows of carefully stacked balls, and the team was not allowed to use any adhesive or other product to keep the balls in place. The base of the pyramid, that was braced by a custom-built wooden stage, and the finished structure was comprising 19,019 balls, beating the record of 17,575. Well done, team. Great effort. I think what you've achieved makes a hole-in-one seemed like a very simple task.

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1: Hello on Night Vision tonight. I'd love you to join me for the worship hour. We've got some excellent information about a place in Israel called the City of David. For our musical interlude, I have a song by Brian Dirksen, and I'm going to share some more church history with you on Forerunners. So I hope you can join me this evening for Night Vision.
0: Vision National News. Balance. Fairness. Christian worldview.
2: In this bulletin, Australia hits back at unfair tariffs, a mine incident in Queensland, and Victoria police to build a corruption-busting agency. With more, I'm Gareth Stafford. The Australian government says the latest tariff decision from the United States makes no sense. The US Trade Office has announced the levy on our goods will rise from 10% to 12.5% as part of sanctions on 60 countries, which American officials claim are not doing enough to eliminate forced labour. Deputy Prime Minister Richard Marles says it's disappointing.
3: We share the ambition of the Trump administration to stamp that out around the world, but we'd be really quick to say we have some of the best laws in the world in respect of this right now. I mean, we have a really strict regime in Australia which prohibits forced labour that goes back into global supply chains where forced labour might have been used.
2: The US says the action is intended to improve the welfare of workers around the globe. A man has died on a central Queensland mine site following a two-vehicle crash. Another person has been rushed to hospital with critical injuries after the mining truck and light vehicle collided. There are reports a third person had a serious medical episode while on the scene and also required assistance. A corruption-busting agency is set to be established within Victoria Police, targeting the big build. Dennis O'Kane reports.
4: The Premier is set to take her plans for an organised crime agency to Cabinet on Monday. The Age is reporting it would be charged with investigating major building sites and the firebombing turf wars between rival gangs over illegal tobacco and alcohol. The agency is a key element requested by Chief Commissioner Mike Bush and his strategy to ramp up the fight against organised crime. Jacinta Allen-Adamant, the OCA, is evidence a Royal Commission is not needed to stop corruption on government projects.
2: Dennis O'Kane reporting. A new YouGov survey shows Australians are losing trust in the United States while bracing for a major shift in global power. 60% of respondents believe America has become less friendly under President Donald Trump, with half expecting China to become the world's leading economic power in 20 years. Despite the shift, most Australians still favour maintaining positive relationships with both nations. The country's medical watchdog has issued product warnings about the risks of blindness linked to products like Ozempic. GLP-1 and diabetes medications can cause a rare eye condition that affects blood flow to the optic nerve. To sport, and Geelong veteran Patrick Dangerfield has signed on for another year, his 20th AFL season. It means he'll play on into 2027 as he wished and push towards the 400-game mark. The Cats and their captain have reached agreement on terms for a one-year deal. And in the NRL, the Knights have suffered a blow ahead of tonight's Round 21 game against the Roosters. Captain Kalyn Ponga ruled out due to quad tightness. The Rabbitohs also in action tonight up against the Storm. That's the latest news and sport. I'm Gareth Stafford.
0: A thought from Linda Bailey.
5: I think I might be addicted to emails. Now, I know I sound like a nerd, but I'm really not that savvy with technology. I don't know how to back up my computer, I can't program a TiVo, and I only use my mobile phone to make calls and text messages. But I love emails because they are instant. If I need to get a message to someone, I just need to tap on my keyboard, hit that send button, and my task is complete. However, when it is so instant, I become so impatient when I'm made to wait for someone to reply. I think I transfer this impatience over into my faith. When I pray, I want to see an instant answer. But God's not into instant messaging. I know that He will answer me, just not straight away. If you call out to God, believe that He will answer. It may be in a time frame that tests your patience, but He will answer you, and it will be better than any email you could ever receive.
0: There are many ways people listen to Vision, including in cars through the Vision app.
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2: Time now for a look at the weather. The front is bringing blustery winds and showers to South Australia, Tasmania, Victoria and southern New South Wales. Island snowfalls in Tasmania are easing, showers for the far northeastern tropics in moist onshore winds. A strong high is keeping elsewhere dry with gusty southeasterly winds, turning a chilly morning into a mostly sunny day. Around the capitals and a sunny top of 17 for Sydney, possible showers and 14 for Melbourne, mostly sunny and 23 for Brisbane, sunny and 19 for Perth, cloudy and 13 for Adelaide, showers and 12 for Hobart, sunny and 12 for Canberra, Darwin mostly sunny and 32 degrees. 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
7: Coming up shortly in our music, Leanna Crawford with Still Waters. Something from my diary from this day in 2019. Went on holiday and just about to do the same thing. Friday, we like to have a bit of fun, so we've got an episode of Desperate Husbands also on the way. Just want to thank Anne-Marie from Wanneroo in WA gave towards our Visionathon appeal. Anne-Marie says, I've been listening to Vision since 2016 after I saw a little blue and white sign just before the Home Hill Bridge in the Burdekin with the words Vision Radio. Love that story. She says, I wake up with you every day and listen to worship on the train to work. I live in Perth now. I love Vision and believe you reach so many people that are lost and they find hope again thanks to you. Oh, thank you, Anne-Marie. Let us check on your weather now for Wanneroo. How's it looking for the weekend? It's going to be a possible late shower on Saturday with 21 degrees. Sunday, a shower or two with 18, partly cloudy on Monday with 18 degrees for Wanneroo. As we read now from Proverbs, hear counsel and receive instruction that you may be wise in your latter days. There are many plans in a man's heart or even a woman's heart. Nevertheless, the counsel of the Lord will stand. Proverbs 19, verses 20 to 21.

0: Vision with Phil Wickham, Crowder, It Really Is Amazing Grace, and Leanna Crawford singing Still Waters.
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4: Newman's Diaries.
0: Well, 24th of July 2019, we headed to Cairns. And I'll be in Cairns over the weekend and a bit of next week, so I won't be doing the program next week, but we've got Chris Gray coming in, looking after my afternoon program. He'll do a wonderful job. So left for Cairns, and thanks to our next-door neighbour, Alfie, drove us to the airport in the car. We got an Uber to our boutique hotel. We actually got an Airbnb, and in the evening had a meal at the Greek restaurant. I remember that. And then went to the night markets. Oh, you've got to go to the night markets in Cairns. Everyone knows the night markets. They operate 365 days a year, and there is certainly plenty of food choices. And great memories too when we went along to the Royals Church. Bless you guys. They were wonderful. And yeah, we might get a chance to pop along there, the Royals Church, and went to Green Island. So we'll get up to some more adventures in Cairns over the weekend and next week with Chris looking after my program. That's my memory for today here on Vision.
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1: 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It's got just about everything you need. You know, it's got everything. 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It's got beautiful praises on Sunday. And it's just great to listen to.
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0: On Vision Christian Radio, that is Unspoken and Walk With Me. And before that, Toby Mac and See the Light. Well, I've got to say that was an impressive win by Collingwood last night against the Adelaide Crows. So I was watching a bit of that game. Second quarter, Adelaide Crows looked like they'd run away with the game. I think they had a 3-4 goal lead, and then Collingwood got a few goals before half time. And then after half time, it was just the Magpies and winning quite easily, 108 to Adelaide Crows, 74 in Adelaide. Normally they're close games. Melbourne Geelong should be a great game tonight. That's being played at the MCG. And of course, we can't forget the Derby, although Fremantle would have to be the clear favourites to defeat the West Coast Eagles with that game also tonight. And if you're not into AFL or rugby league, well, of course, now you can enjoy the Commonwealth Games in action in Glasgow. Let's bring you up to date with the latest now in news headlines here on Vision.
1: Good afternoon. In stories making news, Chinese diplomats at Labor's national conference in Adelaide have left after complaining about the presence of Taiwanese officials. It's not clear if the delegation's departure is in protest or if the group always intended to leave by today. Data shows Australians are taking mixed views on defence as global uncertainty grows. 44% of respondents to a YouGov poll believe the country is spending too little on its military, with many favouring cuts to public services over tax hikes to fund an increase. The country's medical watchdog has issued product warnings about the risk of blindness linked to products like Ozempic. GLP-1 and diabetes medications can cause a rare eye condition that affects blood flow to the optic nerve. And in sport, Cats veteran Patrick Dangerfield has signed on for his 20th AFL season. The Geelong captain will play on in 2027 and push towards the 400-game mark. I'm Gareth Stafford, and those are the latest news and sport headlines.
2: 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Afternoons on Vision.

0: Vision with For King and Country, Taylor Hill singing World on Fire, David Dunn with Have Everything. This morning on the 2020 program, Dr. Hilary Maroney was talking about the National Day of Repentance.
1: The concept of the anti-Semitism that is so significantly got a foothold here in Australia, but the weapons of the world aimed at the Jewish people, that continues just like in the days of Esther. And you mentioned the issues around life. We'll get into some more deep things about that. Now, this is something that is flowing on fairly quickly after a global day of repentance from a couple of weeks ago. Hilary, there was a global day of repentance. How significant was that? Because I wasn't talking about it, and so a lot of listeners might have missed it. But what was so important about that global day of repentance?
2: Well, I'm very, very blessed that God has put me alongside a wonderful man called Pastor Jeff Daly. He's a lawyer in America, and really God's given him a John the Baptist call. And it's a call to repentance. And if you remember, when John the Baptist first spoke in Matthew, he said, repent, the kingdom of heaven is at hand. And actually, when Jesus came out of the wilderness in the power of the Holy Spirit, the first words he spoke were, repent, the kingdom of heaven is near you. And so when Pastor Jeff was looking and seeking God about America and this whole renewal of 250 years of the nation and so on, the Lord said to him, this is a time of national emergency, and to call an 11th hour call to repentance. And so as we pray together every week on our Australia Neil Zoom, 7 a.m. in the morning, you're so welcome to join us. The reality is that there was this cry in Jeff's heart when we were praying it in, that Hilary, there's an emergency in Australia as well. So a number of us joined him for the 11th of July call, and I realized the issues that they were crying out for are exactly the same ones in our own nation as well. And so he's very graciously going to be on this Zoom on Sunday. And we're going to bring these matters before the Father, before his throne of grace, asking for mercy. And in Joel 2, the Lord spoke to his people Israel, and he said, if you will repent, if you will turn back to me, that doesn't mean we'll just have a few words and get it over and done with. He says, rend your hearts. In biblical language, that means circumcised. Let them be cut to the core. That's actually what happened at Pentecost, you know. If you look at Acts 2:38, it says that the people's hearts were cut. They realized their sin. And, you know, in that situation, we can choose. Do we repent and turn to God in deep, heartfelt contrition and sorrow and recognition of our sin? Or, as it happened with Stephen, the one who was waiting on the tables, and he started to speak the truth to the religious elite, and you know what? It says their hearts were cut, but instead they chose to stone him. And so we can either repent or we can rage against God. And I really believe we're in that hour now. And the wonderful promise of Joel is if we will repent, he, God, will relent.
0: That was Dr. Hilary Maroney in conversation today with Neil Johnson on the 2020 program, which will take a weekend break. And Neil will be back on Monday once again with 2020.
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5: Many people are under the mistaken impression that people from different racial backgrounds have big differences in their DNA instructions. But this is not the case. The entire human race has a remarkably low level of genetic variety. Some biologists have remarked that if you sequence the DNA of two humans on opposite sides of the globe, their DNA would show less variation than that of two chimpanzees on the same mountain in Africa. These discoveries have profound implications. Since the human race has low genetic variety, this means it must have originated fairly recently. Racial groups have not, therefore, evolved independently over long periods of time. These discoveries are consistent with the Bible's version of history, whereby the human population originated from two parents only thousands of years ago, and that the people groups have originated since then.
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0: Vision with John Redick and The Way, and before that, Chris August with Starry Night. 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
1: Hello on Night Vision tonight. I'd love you to join me for the worship hour. We've got some excellent information about a place in Israel called the City of David. For our musical interlude, I have a song by Brian Dirksen, and I'm going to share some more church history with you on Forerunners. So I hope you can join me this evening for Night Vision.
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2: In this bulletin, Australia hits back at unfair tariffs, a mine incident in Queensland, and Victoria police to build a corruption-busting agency. With more, I'm Gareth Stafford. The Australian government says the latest tariff decision from the United States makes no sense. The US Trade Office has announced the levy on our goods will rise from 10% to 12.5% as part of sanctions on 60 countries, which American officials claim are not doing enough to eliminate forced labour. Deputy Prime Minister Richard Marles says it's disappointing.
3: We share the ambition of the Trump administration to stamp that out around the world, but we'd be really quick to say we have some of the best laws in the world in respect of this right now. I mean, we have a really strict regime in Australia which prohibits forced labour that goes back into global supply chains where forced labour might have been used.
2: The US says the action is intended to improve the welfare of workers around the globe. A man has died on a central Queensland mine site following a two-vehicle crash. Another person has been rushed to hospital with critical injuries after the mining truck and light vehicle collided. There are reports a third person had a serious medical episode while on the scene and also required assistance. A corruption-busting agency is set to be established within Victoria Police, targeting the big build. Dennis O'Kane reports.
4: The Premier is set to take her plans for an organised crime agency to Cabinet on Monday. The Age is reporting it would be charged with investigating major building sites and the firebombing turf wars between rival gangs over illegal tobacco and alcohol. The agency is a key element requested by Chief Commissioner Mike Bush and his strategy to ramp up the fight against organised crime. Jacinta Allen-Adamant, the OCA, is evidence a Royal Commission is not needed to stop corruption on government projects.
2: Dennis O'Kane reporting. A new YouGov survey shows Australians are losing trust in the United States while bracing for a major shift in global power. 60% of respondents believe America has become less friendly under President Donald Trump, with half expecting China to become the world's leading economic power in 20 years. Despite the shift, most Australians still favour maintaining positive relationships with both nations. The country's medical watchdog has issued product warnings about the risks of blindness linked to products like Ozempic. GLP-1 and diabetes medications can cause a rare eye condition that affects blood flow to the optic nerve. To sport, and Geelong veteran Patrick Dangerfield has signed on for another year, his 20th AFL season. It means he'll play on into 2027 as he wished and push towards the 400-game mark. The Cats and their captain have reached agreement on terms for a one-year deal. And in the NRL, the Knights have suffered a blow ahead of tonight's Round 21 game against the Roosters. Captain Kalyn Ponga ruled out due to quad tightness. The Rabbitohs also in action tonight up against the Storm. That's the latest news and sport. I'm Gareth Stafford.
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6: Colossians 4:6, where Paul says, "Let your conversation be full of grace, seasoned with salt, so that you may know how to answer everyone." You know what salt does? Salt does two things. Salt adds flavor and salt preserves. So the call on your life and my life is that we would add flavor and that we would not do anything in our lives that would spoil the message of Christ. That's a tall order. That's a big call. That's hard. You're going to have to do things like turn the other cheek. You're going to have to pray for people who persecute you. You're going to have to wish your enemies well. You're going to have to resist temptation. That's the calling on our lives. But the tallest order we've been given is that we're supposed to go out to the world and communicate the gospel. We're supposed to give people a reason for the hope that is within us. We're supposed to go out and speak the name of Jesus in a pluralistic world. We're supposed to go and tell them there's no other name under the heavens by which we are called to be saved other than Jesus Christ.
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2: Time now for a look at the weather. The front is bringing blustery winds and showers to South Australia, Tasmania, Victoria and southern New South Wales. Island snowfalls in Tasmania are easing. Showers for the far northeastern tropics in moist onshore winds. A strong high is keeping elsewhere dry with gusty southeasterly winds, turning a chilly morning into a mostly sunny day. Around the capitals and a sunny top of 17 for Sydney, possible showers and 14 for Melbourne, mostly sunny and 23 for Brisbane, sunny and 19 for Perth, cloudy and 13 for Adelaide, showers and 12 for Hobart, sunny and 12 for Canberra, Darwin mostly sunny and 32 degrees. 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
7: Unbelievable. That's the song I'll be playing next from Sidewalk Prophets and Ben Fuller. Checking on some famous birthday people for today, including a very well-known Australian basketball player, in fact considered to be the greatest player in the history of the NBL, a cast member from Seinfeld, a very funny man having a birthday, and one of the Irwins from Nambour celebrates a birthday, as well as an Irish singer who's a part of a great Christian band, so I'll be featuring them. And of course, word for today coming up very soon too. I want to thank Kelvin, Rose and Josh, who gave towards the Visionathon appeal. First time givers from Austin's Ferry, Tasmania. Here's their testimony. We listen to Vision at home, in the man cave and in the car. We love Vision in every way possible. You have so many positive, encouraging words that bless our socks off. We found out about Vision when Andy came to our church, River City in Hobart last year, and we haven't looked back. We love Beat the Toaster. Our household stops to play along. We love you all. Let's fill Australia with Jesus. Keep on blessing our socks off, beautiful people. Kelvin, Rose and Josh, Austin's Ferry. Let's check on your weather. The weekend weather for Austin's Ferry. It's going to be showers about Saturday, 13 partly cloudy on Sunday, 14 shower or two on Monday, with an expected top of 15. As we read now from the first letter of Peter, blessed be the God and Father of our Lord Jesus Christ, who according to his abundant mercy has given us a new birth into a living hope through the resurrection of Jesus Christ from the dead. First letter of Peter, chapter 1, verse 3.

0: On Vision Christian Radio, Madison Watkins singing God You Are. Unbelievable from Sidewalk Prophets and also Ben Fuller. All right, on National Pajama Day, let's have a look at the famous birthday people for today, 24th of July.
1: Birthday, it's your birthday, and we hope there will be many more.
0: One of the famous Irwins, her mum had a birthday just a few days back. Bindi Sue Irwin, born in Nambour, Queensland, 28 today, daughter of Australian conservationists Steve and Terry Irwin, starred as Kira in the 2010 movie Free Willy 4, and of course 2015 won America's Dancing with the Stars when she paired with five-time champion Derek Hough, and got married in 2020 to Chandler Powell, an American professional wakeboarder from Florida. It's also the birthday today of Tim McDonald, the Australian comedian. You might have seen him on Have You Been Paying Attention or The Cheap Seats. 33 today, Catherine Robinson, Australian journalist, TV, radio presenter. Works with the ABC, married to Seven News presenter Chris Reason. Catherine is 51. And another Aussie, Andrew Gaze, 61 today, famous basketball player, considered to be the greatest player in the history of the NBL, now works in the media, actually on an AFL program. That's where I always see him, on the bounce. So he loves his AFL as well. We've got Linda Carter, and she's having her 75th birthday today, best known for starring in the 70s series Wonder Woman and also appeared in the Supergirl TV series. And Michael Richards, well known for playing Cosmo Kramer. Kramer, that's how he was known in just about every episode of this TV comedy Seinfeld. He's having his 77th birthday today. And want to mention Chris Llewellyn. He's a part of the famous group Wren Collective, the Northern Irish Christian folk rock worship band, originated from Bangor in Northern Ireland, and he's having his 48th birthday today. He's the front man, the lead vocalist. Let's hear from Wren Collective with Rescuer here on Vision.
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0: Vision Christian Radio, one of the popular songs from Wren Collective called Rescuer, Good News, and Chris Llewellyn, lead vocalist, having his 48th birthday today. 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
5: That's Lloyd Nix with his song A Little More, which is striking a deep chord with listeners today. And that's because he believes hopeful music matters more now than ever today. Lloyd says that the world is exhausted.
6: Whether we're online or looking at TV, listening to the radio, it seems like there's always some form of conflict. And we're all looking for some type of encouragement somewhere.
5: But for him, encouragement doesn't come from shallow positivity. It comes from hope. And hope, he insists, must tell the truth.
6: The difference between a positive song and one that genuinely carries hope is that the one that has hope doesn't shy away from the truth. It's not all pretty, but even in dirt, you can make clay. And clay makes masterpieces.
5: That philosophy is woven through A Little More. The song doesn't gloss over pain. It acknowledges it. Grief, struggle, healing, and the slow work of becoming whole.
6: It's a life lived. Not a role that I'm playing, but real life that you get to hear.
5: And listeners feel that honesty.
6: It's not a day that goes by that I don't receive some type of message or comment. Or somebody is telling me that my music helped them do something.
5: Many of those messages come from people outside the Christian faith, people who hear hope before they hear doctrine. And that's intentional.
6: And I think that's what my music is. It's not preachy. My music is a place for conversations to be had. They're safe places for people to be seen, heard, and known.
5: Nix believes hopeful music is essential in a world filled with noise and pressure.
6: Hopeful music gives us something to look forward to. You see, this life is filled with war and famine and death. And hopeful music gives us a glimpse at something that's greater than this world.
5: His own hope is grounded in faith.
6: Being a follower of Jesus is not something that I do. It's who I am.
5: But he refuses to present a polished version of faith.
6: I am a human, and I do human things, and humans are not perfect. I still don't get it right, but I serve a God who decided to enter into the mess with me.
5: That honesty is what makes A Little More resonate. It's not a song written to chase a hit. It's a song written from lived experience, pain, healing, and the belief that God meets us in the mess. And in a world longing for hope that doesn't deny reality, Lloyd Nix is offering exactly that. I'm Cam, and that's the TCM Update.
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0: Vision Christian Radio, that's Caleb and John. Well, just before we get to news headlines, let's check in with Richard Atiyah from the Helping Hands program. Richard, we always say from the Helping Hands program, but what is your official title and role? Tell everyone.
1: Mate, I get to be the executive producer at the Australian Television and Media Group, and okay. We produce the Helping Hands program. So it all sounds nice and big and fancy, but at the end of the day, mate, I just make videos. Okay. Some of them end up on television.
0: Mm-hmm. Do you ever make a cameo appearance and pop up on the screen?
1: You know what? I do try to have my Hitchcock moments from time to time, but the editors seem to find a way of taking me out all the time. I don't quite get my moment in the spotlight, but that's okay.
0: Okay. All right. Well, tell us about this weekend's program.
1: Well, this weekend we asked a question which, when we came up with this topic in our office, we all had a bit of a laugh, but one of our researchers was doing her devotion. And in our morning devotion, she asked the question, what does it mean to lend a helping hand? What did Jesus mean when he said, love your neighbor? And so we thought we would put a whole episode around that topic. And so we asked the question, what does it mean to lend a helping hand? What does it mean to be someone who is able to be the person who's lending the helping hand? And what also does it mean to be receiving the help of other people? So that's what we're talking about this weekend.
0: Okay, that's on the weekend's program on television. But, of course, a lot of our Vision family members, they go to their app on the phone, they scroll down, they find Watch, and they check out the latest episode, or maybe a few of the other episodes. They're there as well. All right, Richard, have a great weekend, and we'll talk again soon.
1: Thanks so much.
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2: Good afternoon. In stories making news, Chinese diplomats at Labour's national conference in Adelaide have left after complaining about the presence of Taiwanese officials. It's not clear if the delegation's departure is in protest or if the group always intended to leave by today. Data shows Australians are taking mixed views on defence as global uncertainty grows. 44% of respondents to a YouGov poll believe the country is spending too little on its military, with many favouring cuts to public services over tax hikes to fund an increase. The country's medical watchdog has issued product warnings about the risk of blindness linked to products like Ozempic. GLP-1 and diabetes medications can cause a rare eye condition that affects blood flow to the optic nerve. And in sport, Cats veteran Patrick Dangerfield has signed on for his 20th AFL season. The Geelong captain will play on in 2027 and push towards the 400-game mark. I'm Gareth Stafford, and those are the latest news and sport headlines.
3: Just the right mix of music and talk. 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

0: shoes. On Vision, Nathan Plumridge compliments of Gus Jesus in these shoes. Danny Gokey singing Love God, Love People. Well, this morning on Rise and Shine, they were talking about the Saints games, and I was all excited, and I thought it's about time they started to promote the St Kilda Football Club and the fact that the Saints are playing North Melbourne on the weekend. But no, a different type of Saints games. And they were talking about running races this morning. Let's hear from Hannah.
1: There's a fair few runners, so you could get a couple of relay teams going.
2: Oh, good.
3: A couple of relay teams. I like it.
1: Yeah, well, you got the first thing that came to mind was Philip catching up to the Ethiopian eunuch.
2: Yes. I forgot about him. He was a quick, because he's running up with a moving chariot and then he's preaching at the same time. So maybe in this one, they have to run and preach and keep it going.
3: So you're seeing Philip as the starting runner and he's got to pass the baton on. Who's he going to give the baton to next?
1: I would probably say Elijah.
2: Yes.
1: Elijah running either to or from Jezebel. Jezreel was in there. There's a lot of running on going on in that situation.
2: He ran a lot.
3: Do you think you slipped Jezebel in as the next runner just because she's fast, not because you like her, but because she probably could run fast
2: Did
3: as well?
2: Did she make it to the Saints? I reckon if you wanted Elijah to go faster, you put Jezebel there.
3: Oh, yeah.
2: And so he's like, she's the motivation. You're like, he's throwing down. You're like, there's a little picture of Jezebel. And off he goes.
3: Maybe she's got the starting gun.
2: She's got.
3: She fires the pistol at the beginning and that gets Elijah going.
2: And off he goes.
3: So maybe we slip him in as number one runner then.
1: A bit of angel food cake in there for everyone.
2: Angel food cake.
3: Yes, I like it a lot. Who else is in the team?
1: And then you can't go past Jonah running from God.
2: Running away from God. Yep. Excellent.
1: So he's also very, very keen on the running team.
2: Mm-hmm. He was running.
1: And then I would put, as a finisher, I would put one of the Israelite runners like from the war. Like
2: yes.
1: Several times they mentioned. Yeah. When they come running back to tell the news of the war.
3: Yes.
1: So I think there's a couple that were mentioned specifically, but I can't remember their names.
3: The messenger who ran to tell David that Saul and Jonathan had passed away in the battle. Yeah,
1: that's right.
3: He was a good runner.
1: And then the other times when like Eli and his sons that they died. And so there's several. And so you could, I can't remember their names, but there are some mentioned specifically.
3: Yeah.
1: So
3: there are. Yeah.
1: That would be my finisher.
2: That's your finisher because he brings the good news at the end. How beautiful are the feet. We play that at the end. Right. Maybe they get golden feet at the end. As their win. Hannah, brilliant team.
3: I think everyone you've chosen is definitely fleet of foot. And I think they'd be a tough team to beat at the Saints games.
2: I'm watching it.
3: Do you think Vision could enter our own team as well to sort of at least compete against the Saints, at least give them something to beat?
2: In blue and white.
3: You know, maybe a bit of cannon fodder. That's right, the blue and white outfit.
2: The Flash. Andy the Flash.
3: Well, we know Neil Johnson would be in the team because he's got experience in the relay.
2: He does. We heard earlier that he's learnt to put on clean undies before he goes for a run. If you missed that, you'll have to listen to the podcast. But, Hannah, well done. Brilliant. You've got it. Saints games are off and racing. Thank you so much.
1: No worries.
2: Bye.
0: Hannah with Phil and Andy this morning on the Rise and Shine Breakfast Show. They'll take a weekend break. Highlights of the program can be heard tomorrow on Vision. And Phil and Andy back on Monday. It's the word for today coming up in a moment.
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10: Consider John 14 verse 26, where Jesus said, "The Helper, the Holy Spirit, will teach you all things and bring to you remembrance all things that I said to you. When you need to make a critical decision, you need the spirit of wisdom and revelation. When you're in a difficult situation and unsure of what to say, remember Mark 13:11, when Jesus said, "Just say whatever is given to you at the time, for it is not you speaking, but the Holy Spirit." When you find it hard to show love, remember Galatians 5:22, "The fruit of the Spirit is love." The same is true with every fruit of the Spirit. Do you need to overcome addiction? Remember verses 22 and 23, "The fruit of the Spirit is self-control." Now, of course, that's an oxymoron because it doesn't come from you. It's the Spirit who manufactures it. So it's really spirit control. What you need more of is the Holy Spirit. And for the record, the Spirit of God doesn't just want to fill you, He also wants to stretch you and increase your capacity. If you feel like your life is in chaos today, the Spirit of God is hovering, just as He did at the dawn of creation when He brought light out of darkness, order out of chaos, and beauty out of nothingness. No matter what question you have, the Holy Spirit is the answer. No matter what problem you face, the Holy Spirit is the solution. You need as much of Him as you can get, and you need to yield as much of yourself to Him as you can. You need more of the Holy Spirit. Part 1. That's Vision's Word for Today.
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Vision Christian Radio, consumed by fire, whole wide world. We are messengers. I see a light. News coming up shortly, an old school Christian classic, another number one song today, Greg Laurie and A New Beginning, and of course over the weekend you can hear Matt Prater. He'll be on tomorrow morning, lots of great music, no doubt a few dad jokes, and I've got a note here from Matt. This is something a little bit different.

We'll be interviewing a man from the Northern Territory who used to chase feral pigs on horseback. Oh, that's funny. I never knew feral pigs rode horses. Did you know that?

0: someone else who's made vision part of their family.
1: Vision is always there for us, and particularly for me, you know, when I need encouragement or when I need to be reminded of the love of Jesus, or just for, you know, I'm feeling a bit flat for the moment and I need some extra strength just to get through the day, I can turn on vision, and the message is always positive and just reminds me to continue to being faithful.
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1: Tomorrow on Rise and Shine, we have the best bits from this week. 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
2: Look, along with devotions, tick, there is sporting fails from Andy, a movie review. 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What isn't there on the show? That's the best bits of Rise and Shine.
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3: In this bulletin, no need to panic over bird flu. New South Wales hosting a surf summit and more train stations for WA. With more, I'm Gareth Stafford. Labor's National Conference has pushed for stronger gambling reforms. Stricter rules around gambling ads on TV, radio and sports grounds and uniforms will come into force. But there's a push to do more to combat gambling online, especially with ads and notifications targeting children. The Federal Agriculture Minister says while a bird flu case in Queensland is disappointing, it shows biosecurity measures are working. Samples from a deceased petrel found on Moreton Island tested positive during initial testing and have now been sent to the CSIRO. Julie Collins says there's been no mass mortalities in Australia.
4: Nor is there any evidence of spread to any other animal populations at this time. There is also no evidence currently of any infections in our poultry or agriculture system, and the risk to human health remains low. As you would be aware, our government has been preparing for this.
3: There have now been 17 confirmed cases across the country. More than 200 water safety experts are in Sydney for a summit to try to reduce drowning deaths across the country. It's focused on improving swimming skills, local action plans and policy partnerships. Surf Lifesaving Australia's chief executive, Justin Scar, says too many people miss out learning to swim because of their background.
5: About 50% of children now leave school not being able to swim. This is a really tragic issue, and so we're debating on how we can intervene and fix that.
3: Drowning remains one of the leading causes of death in Australia, particularly during summer. The WA government is moving ahead with its plan to build more houses near train stations across Perth. The Station Precincts Improvement Plan aims to provide more high-density developments in well-connected locations. Planning and Lands Minister John Kerry says he expects some pushback.
6: The western suburbs have been, we don't want this. Well, we all have a responsibility when it comes to enabling infill. It can't be the same suburbs of the inner north or the city that take density. It has to be all communities.
3: The plans will be released for public consultation later this year. To sport, and after finally busting their 8-game losing streak against ladder leaders the Panthers last weekend, the Broncos will be fighting to secure back-to-back wins against the Cowboys tomorrow night in Townsville. Coach Michael Maguire says they're focusing on what they can control.
7: Through the last couple of months, we've really had to look deeply inside everything we've been doing. And I think it's really made us a stronger team. When you go through a bit of adversity, I think that's something there that we've definitely learned over this period.
3: The Cowboys will be without their co-captain, Tom Dearden, who suffered another leg injury. And in the AFL Gold Coast, Ben King is reportedly on his way to Hawthorn on a 6-year deal. It comes after it was reported earlier this week King would reject an offer from the Suns and head to Hawthorn at the season's end. That's the latest news and sport. I'm Gareth Stafford.
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9: Colossians 4:6, where Paul says, "Let your conversation be full of grace, seasoned with salt, so that you may know how to answer everyone." You know what salt does? Salt does two things. Salt adds flavor and salt preserves. So the call on your life and my life is that we would add flavor and that we would not do anything in our lives that would spoil the message of Christ. That's a tall order. That's a big call. That's hard. You're going to have to do things like turn the other cheek. You're going to have to pray for people who persecute you. You're going to have to wish your enemies well. You're going to have to resist temptation. That's the calling on our lives. But the tallest order we've been given is that we're supposed to go out to the world and communicate the gospel. We're supposed to give people a reason for the hope that is within us. We're supposed to go out and speak the name of Jesus in a pluralistic world. We're supposed to go and tell them there's no other name under the heavens by which we are called to be saved other than Jesus Christ.
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10: August 11 is Census Night, where we can all play a role in Australia's future. One of the most contentious questions in the census is around religion. We asked researcher Ruth Powell what the census actually means when it asks what religion you identify as.
11: There's believing, belonging, and behaving. When we're talking about identifying, we're talking about a statement of belonging. Do I feel I belong to this group? The other parts of being religious, though, are how you believe Do you believe in God? What do you believe about Jesus? And then there's behaving. Do you pray? That's a religious behavior. Do you read the Bible?
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3: Time now for a look at the weather on the capital city forecasts for tonight and tomorrow. Sydney, a low of 5, then a sunny top of 20 degrees. Melbourne, 10 to 15 with showers. Brisbane, a low of 8, then a sunny 22 degrees. Perth, down to 7 overnight, mostly sunny and 20 tomorrow. Adelaide, 9 to 16 with showers. Hobart, 9 to 13 with a shower or two. Canberra, a low of minus 3, then morning frost and partly cloudy, a top of 15. Darwin, 20 to 32 and sunny. 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
13: Another number one song from 2006 coming up in a moment. Our old school Christian classic for today. Greg Laurie and A New Beginning. He's talking about the refreshing power of sharing your faith. We also have Brad Huddleston with TechWise. I want to thank Amanda from Camden Park, gave at our last Visionathon appeal, saying it's really important that Vision gets to more people. It's a great way to start your day. Amanda, your weekend weather, Camden Park, sunny tomorrow, 19, partly cloudy on Sunday with 19 and partly cloudy on Monday, also expecting 19 degrees. My final scripture for today, taken from John, words from Jesus. For everyone who does evil hates the light and does not come to the light, lest his deeds should be exposed. But he who does the truth comes to the light, that it may be revealed that his deeds have been done in God. John 3, verses 20 to 21.
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13: This week we've been featuring number one songs, some top songs from 2006. Yeah, it was the year that Australia lost to Italy 1-0 in the World Cup after Italy scored a penalty goal in those final seconds of injury time. Recall that? John Wood, star of Blue Heelers, won the TV Week Gold Logie. Leno and Woodley, the Melbourne comedy duo, split up after 20 years of performing, and that was 20 years ago. I was at that event. I went along to their Melbourne show, actually. They went on their goodbye tour, played their last show in Melbourne, but, well, you know what it's like. They've got back together again, and they've done a few stage shows since then. In fact, they are touring again, and yes, I'm going along to see Leno and Woodley in about a week's time, actually, when they're performing in Brisbane. Also, the world population was estimated at 6.5 billion, 2006. And here's one of the great songs from that year from Nicole Norderman.

0: Vision Christian Radio with Nicole Norderman and one of the big hits of 2006 called Real to Me. It's Greg Laurie, A New Beginning, coming up shortly.
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3: People hide behind facades, but they really are waiting for someone to enter their world and show them the way. 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
3: They're not going to say to you, show me the way to come to Jesus in most cases. They're waiting for you to initiate the conversation. 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

0: 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Today on A New Beginning, Pastor Greg Laurie points out we save someone from eternal peril when we help them come to Christ. And when that happens, it's a very good day. 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
1: We're going to look at John chapter 4 together, a very familiar story of Jesus and the woman at the well. And here we see Jesus as the master communicator. Yes, he was God walking among us. Yes, he was the savior of the world. He was the Messiah, but he also was the greatest evangelist of all time. And he models for us how to engage people with his message. So let's see how Jesus did it in John chapter 4. Turn there with me if you would. John chapter 4, verse 3, we read, Jesus left Judea and departed again to Galilee, but he needed to go through Samaria. You might want to underline that phrase. It's very important. He needed to go through Samaria. And he came to a city of Samaria, which is called Sychar, near the plot of ground that Jacob gave to his son Joseph. Now, Jacob's well was there. Therefore, Jesus was tired from his journey, and he stopped by a well. It was around the sixth hour. That would be 12 o'clock noon. And a woman of Samaria came to draw water. And Jesus said to her, "Give me a drink." For his disciples had gone away into the city to buy food. Then the woman of Samaria said to him, "How is it that you, being a Jew, would ask for a drink from me, a Samaritan woman? For Jews have no dealings with Samaritans." And Jesus answered and said to her, "If you knew the gift of God and who it is that says to you, 'Give me a drink,' you would have asked him and he would have given you living water." This is a perfect example of how to build a bridge to a person. Now, this was an immoral woman, as the story reveals. She had been married and divorced five times, and she was living with some guy at the moment. This is a woman who was ostracized from the rest of the community. She would not have been an educated woman. She didn't know what the Bible said. And so she was living this life that was in opposition to what the Bible teaches. But Jesus does not start with that. He appeals first to her spiritual thirst. He reaches out to her, bringing me to some points now that you might want to write down. The first point is simply this. If you want to evangelize Jesus style, that's what I'm going to call this, Jesus style, because that's what it was. If you want to evangelize Jesus style, it begins with the burden. Again, verse 4, he needed to go through Samaria. As a matter of fact, he did not need to go through Samaria. It was actually way out of the way. He was leaving his country. He was going effectively to another country that was populated by people that were known to be the enemies of Israel. So Jesus leaves his comfort zone, if you will. Jesus leaves his people, goes to this other place, not just to a woman who was a Samaritan, but an immoral woman who was a Samaritan. So when you want to share your faith effectively, it starts with a God-given concern. You have to care about the soul of a person who is not yet a believer. Jesus overcame any kind of prejudice. Remember, we talked about Jonah, and Jonah, it was hard for him because he didn't want to go to the Ninevites. He didn't want them to believe, and he went the other direction, but he ultimately obeyed God, and we had this huge spiritual awakening of 300,000 people. Second point, if you want to evangelize Jesus style, you need to use tact. I already touched on this earlier. Paul used tact there on Mars Hill. We should do the same thing. Isaac Newton said, quote, "Tact is the art of making a point without making an enemy," end quote. And that's a very great way to say it. Here's a classic example of someone being tactful in the Bible. His name was Philip. By the way, he's the only man identified as an evangelist. Philip the evangelist. So here comes a foreign dignitary, and this man from Ethiopia is reading from Isaiah 53. Now, he didn't have a Bible, they had a scroll. Apparently, this important dignitary from Ethiopia went to Jerusalem searching for God. He didn't find God, but they gave him a scroll of Isaiah. So he's reading from Isaiah. As a sheep is led before his shears and is quiet, so he opened not his mouth. He's literally reading aloud from the scroll. Philip says to him, do you understand what you're reading? The man from Ethiopia says, how can I unless someone shows me the way? And he invited Philip into his chariot. Philip steps into the man's chariot, and we read that Philip explained to him what that text means. By the way, Isaiah 53, talking about a lamb before her shears being quiet, so he opened not his mouth, is speaking of the death of Jesus, who was the Lamb of God who takes away the sin of the world. So Philip explained the meaning of Isaiah 53. And I love the way this story ends. We read that the man from Ethiopia went on his way rejoicing, Acts 8:39. But here's the important thing. When Philip saw this man reading from Isaiah 53, he says, do you understand what you're reading? And the man said, how can I unless someone shows me the way? This is what people are looking for. They're not going to say to you, show me the way to come to Jesus, in most cases. They're waiting for you to initiate the conversation. They're waiting for you to talk to them about God. When I was a kid, I was searching for God. Now, if you would have asked me, Greg, are you searching for God? I probably would have said no. And I remember I would hang around in Newport Beach at night, lean against a wall there, and there would be Christians walking around handing out religious literature. And they would look at me and walk right by me. Occasionally, they would give me something to read, but they wouldn't engage me. And I remember thinking, as a 17-year-old kid, why won't you talk to me? Because they bought this facade, this image I put out of where it looked like I was saying, I don't care, but I did care. People hide behind facades, but they really are waiting for someone to enter their world and show them the way. Will you be that person? You know people like this, or you're going to see someone like this before the day is over.
0: Pastor Greg Laurie reminding us of the refreshing power of sharing your faith. Today on A New Beginning, we're getting some solid help in sharing the gospel Jesus style. First, by following the example of Philip, the evangelist. And now Pastor Greg takes us further in our study of John chapter 4.
1: So just as Philip entered the world of the Ethiopian, so Jesus enters the world of the woman at the well. He says, if you drink of this water, you'll thirst again. He's using the well as a metaphor for life. You'll be thirsty if you drink of this water again. You could write that over many wells of life, if you will. You could write it over the well of materialism. If you drink of this water, you'll thirst again. You could write it over the well of fame. If you drink of this water, you'll thirst again. You could write it over the well of so many things, even religion. If you drink of this water, you'll thirst again. Now the woman isn't fully getting what Jesus is saying. And now she starts to effectively argue with him, bringing me to my next point. To share the gospel Jesus style, we must adapt to the situation. John 14, 15, the woman said to him, sir, give me this water that I may not thirst, nor come here to draw. She's being sarcastic. Oh, yeah, you have water to drink? Oh, sir, give me this water that you're talking about. Jesus effectively calls her out. He says in John 4, 16, why don't you call your husband to come here? She says, well, I have no husband. Jesus says, true that. No, he didn't say true that, but he said, that's true. You've had five husbands and you're living with some dude right now. She's like, whoa, how did he know that? She says, sir, I perceive that you are a prophet. See, there will come a moment when you're engaging someone, you appeal to their spiritual thirst, but they might ask you a question like, well, look, I'm living with my boyfriend or girlfriend, or you know, I'm doing drugs. Would I have to give that up to follow Jesus? You might say, well, I don't want to say, you know, yes, that might turn them away. No, you need to tell them the truth. Yes, you need to give that up to follow Jesus Christ. You see, sin is keeping you from God. Now, I don't start with those issues, but I'm not going to avoid them when I get to them. They need to know that sin separates them from God. But the solution is a relationship with Jesus. The problem is sin. The solution is Jesus. And so Jesus engages her and tells her what she needs to do. Acts 3:19 says, repent and be converted that your sins may be blotted out, and times of refreshment will come from the presence of the Lord. See, we need to tell people they're sinners and that they need a Savior. Listen to this. The Bible says, if you confess your sins, he's faithful and just to forgive you your sins and cleanse you from all unrighteousness. So it comes down to this. If you fess up to your mess up, Jesus will clean your mess up. Next point, if you want to do evangelism Jesus style, you don't deal with everyone in the same way. See, Jesus dealt in a certain way with the woman at the well, and then he dealt in an entirely different way with Nicodemus. Nicodemus is in John 3. The woman at the well is John 4. Nicodemus is a religious, devout man. John 4 is about an irreligious, sinful woman. But the answer was the same for both. They both needed Jesus. With the woman at the well, Jesus engages her, draws her in, confronts her about her sin, and tells her the truth. With Nicodemus, who came to Jesus at night, Jesus effectively cut to the chase. Nicodemus is saying, teacher, we know you're a great man. No one could do the things that you do unless God is with him. Effectively, Jesus says, listen, buddy, let's just get to the bottom line. You need to be born again. So the point is, we adapt to the person we are speaking to. I have a friend, his name is Steve Wilburn. He's a pastor of Core Church in Los Angeles. So Steve is very effective at sharing the gospel, not only in the pulpit, but out of the pulpit as well. I've been with him on many occasions. Sometimes we'll ride Harleys together. And wherever you are, you can be sure it's only a matter of time till Steve asks this question. And I'll even do it in his voice because he has a very interesting way of speaking. He'll say, has anyone ever told you that there's a God in heaven who loves you? Now, I've been with him when we've been in line in a coffee shop with 10 people behind us, and he tells that to the barista. I've been with him in restaurants where he says it to a server. I've been with him where he says it to random people on the street, and there's a lot of reactions to that statement. Again, has anyone ever told you that there's a God in heaven who loves you? Some people say, no, what's your order? Others say, they don't even know what to say. And sometimes people will respond. So we're in a Mexican restaurant. There's me and Steve and, as I recall, two other pastors. We're all riding Harleys. We're getting ready to order our tacos. And the pastors are having a theological discussion about something, as pastors do. And I'm sitting there kind of listening to another conversation. And then Steve turns to the server and says, has anyone ever told you that God loves you? So I just watched, like, prayed, Lord, open this man's heart. This guy was like genuinely touched. He says, no one's ever told me that. Steve says, well, there is a God in heaven who loves you. And he starts sharing the gospel. The pastors are still having their theological discussion, oblivious to what is happening. And Steve is literally leading the server to the Lord. The server prays. These pastors still didn't notice. The server goes away. I turned to the pastors and I said, did you just see what happened? Steve just led that server to the Lord. And this reminds me of the church a little bit. You know, we're having our discussions, our political debates. What do you think about this? It's time to lift up our eyes and look. The harvest is great, but the laborers are few. You know, you think one day I'd like to go in the mission field and cross the sea to tell people about Jesus. Hey, why don't you start by crossing the street? There are opportunities in front of you each and every day we need to be looking for them.

0: Good encouragement from Pastor Greg Laurie. Today's message on A New Beginning was called The Refreshing Power of Sharing Your Faith. And there is more to come from this study next time. Well, we want to extend that same invitation to you. If you've never made a decision to come to the Lord, you can make your peace with God and know that your sins are forgiven and that you'll go to heaven when this life is over. Pastor Greg says you can start that kind of relationship today.
1: They can, and it's so simple. And I think because it's so simple, people think, oh, it can't be that easy. Well, look, Jesus did all the heavy lifting. He carried the cross for you. He died on that cross that he carried. This isn't about what you do. It's about what he's done. But here's what the Bible says. Whoever will call upon the name of the Lord will be saved. So let's just say that you're caught in a riptide out in the ocean and you need help and there's a lifeguard at the stand and they see you. You've got to call out to them and let them know you need saving. And the same is true when it comes to eternal life. Jesus is ready to save you. Will you call out to him? You say, well, okay, how do I do that? You do it through prayer. And prayer is just talking to God. So listen, I'd like to lead you in a simple prayer. And if you pray this prayer after me, I believe God will hear it and answer it, and Christ will come to live inside of you. Thousands of people have prayed a prayer like this over the years that we've been doing this radio broadcast and have seen their life change. There's no power or magic in a prayer. It's all about your commitment to Christ. But this is a way to call on the name of the Lord in this prayer. So if you want Jesus to come into your life and forgive you of your sin, if you want to know that you'll go to heaven when you die, if you want to fill that big hole in your heart, pray these words if you would. Lord Jesus, I know that I'm a sinner, but I know that you're the Savior who died on the cross for my sin. I am sorry for my sin and I turn from it now. And I choose to follow you from this moment forward. Be my Savior and my Lord. Be my God and my friend. Thanks for hearing this prayer and answering this prayer. In Jesus' name I pray, amen. Listen, if you just prayed that prayer, I want you to know that God has heard you and has answered it. The Bible says, these things we write to you that believe on the name of the Son of God, that you may know that you have eternal life, that you may know. It's yours now. God has given it to you because it's the gift of eternal life through Jesus Christ, our Lord. Congratulations and welcome to the family of God.
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0: On Vision, the number one song this week on the TCM chart, Perfectly from Micah Tyler and also Colton Dixon. Bill Muhlenberg was talking about the life of Lee Strobel, who tried to prove that God didn't exist. Let's hear from Bill Muhlenberg and Neil Johnson.
1: Bill, you've written about lots of notable Christians. This one, Lee Strobel, what's so special in your mind as you've included him in your long list?
2: There's just so many great stories to be told of so many great Christians. So, I noticed the other day I hadn't yet done something on Lee Strobel, who happens to be still a living Christian. Many of my others, of course, have long ago passed away. But so I just pulled out a bunch of my books that I have by him, including his newest, well, as far as I can tell, his most recent came out last year, Seeing the Supernatural. So as in my series, and by the way, Vision's kind of got a similar series, right? With, I think, Matt Prater has got his History Makers, where he interviews various Christians. I think he did me some years ago.
1: Yes, you're so notable. You're notable, yeah. Bill. That's good.
2: Well, I guess. So anyway, so he seemed to be, Strobel would be a good one to do my next piece on.
1: You know, he's important, as lots of these stories are, because he was an atheist. Mm-hmm. And he went on a journey of discovery to see if he could prove whether the Christian claims were true. What do you understand about the early part of his story as he was getting into that research to try and prove even the Bible wrong?
2: Yeah, well, there's been many people like this, actually, right? You and I, at least, might recall a book by Frank Morrison, Who Moved the Stone? He was an atheist. He set out to disprove the resurrection. But the more he studied, the more he researched, he became convinced. Jesus lived, he died, he rose again, and he became a Christian. So, yeah, Lee Strobel's story is one of many we could put in this category. In fact, about, I think it was 9 or 8 years ago, something like that, a film was made, obviously a Christian film about Lee Strobel. Came out, 2017, all right, so it was 9 years, and I saw it at the time in the theater, and probably you and your listeners did as well, but as I wrote this piece, I looked to find at least a 2-minute trailer of the film, which I found, and I've included in my article, and it was quite moving again. I forgot just how, you know, radical things were. He was a hardcore atheist, an investigative journalist, award-winning legal editor at the Chicago Tribune, married with a child. But then one day, to his chagrin, his wife announced, "Oh, I've become a Christian." And that wasn't taken too well by Lee. Kind of upset him, you know. What happened to my open-minded wife? Is she going to become a narrow bigot and a religious nutter? So for two reasons, really. One, to kind of see what his wife was on about, but to partly to kind of disprove her, like Frank Morrison had done. He thought, "Well, I've never really looked into the life of Christ. I'll do it, and I'll do it like a good legal investigator, and I can prove, you know, this guy was a sham and all the rest." But same story. The more he dug, the more he researched, the more he actually did real proper digging into the facts and the history, he realized, wow, Jesus is who he said he was. So about 2 years after his wife converted, he did at age 29.
0: Yeah, an amazing story. Bill Muhlenberg sharing on the life of Lee Strobel this morning on the 2020 program with Neil Johnson. Highlights of the program can be heard Sunday, various times, depending on where you might be listening. And of course, 2020 back on Monday. TechWise with Brad Huddleston coming up in a moment. Interesting topic today. 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
6: It's too late to prevent widespread digital abuse. That ship, as they say, has sailed. In 2012, I wrote the following. Although teens are more connected than ever to their friends, they've never been more disconnected from their parents, even though they're living under the same roof. Much of their time is spent alone with their iPod, iPad, television, mobile phone, and/or internet. When teens are in the same room as their parents, they're often in a different world, as evidenced by earbuds. I just read the headline, "Jogger Killed by Plane Likely Never Heard It," and correctly guessed that the jogger had his earbuds in and was listening to his iPod as the plane was making an emergency landing on the beach where he was running. It's more than 10 years later. Nothing has changed. We're worse off. Of course, if you are living your life for Christ, there is always hope. Things can get better. But dear friends, please hear me. There is no balance when it comes to digital addiction, and limiting digital drugs does not work. It's simple. You control it, or it controls you. Period. Technology is neutral until you turn it on.
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On Vision, Ryan Stevenson, Matt Hammond with Preach and Helene with In Awe. It's been Greg Newman this afternoon. Won't be back on Monday. I'll take a week's break, spending some time in Cairns. But Chris Gray, he'll be looking after my program.

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3: In this bulletin, investment in AUKUS, a woman to face court over anti-Semitic comments, and in sport, the NRL. With more, I'm Gareth Stafford. Australia's political leaders are throwing criticism at the US for increasing tariffs on Australia. Companies will now face a 12.5% levy on goods they sell to the US. The Trump administration claims it's punishing Australia for buying products from countries which use slave labour. Opposition leader Angus Taylor says the impost is wrong and goes against the free trade deal we have with America.
4: They are a great friend, and they shouldn't impose taxes on our exports to the United States. They shouldn't be doing that. We're dead against it, and we'll work with the government and others to do everything we can to roll that back. It shouldn't be happening.
3: 60 countries are facing the increase in tariffs. The federal government will invest another $4.6 billion to help build the AUKUS submarines. The money will go to shipyards in South Australia. The announcement came on day two of the National Conference in Adelaide. Some members believe the government should abandon AUKUS due to its cost and use of nuclear material. A woman will face court in September accused of making anti-Semitic comments to a group gathered at the site of the Bondi terror attack. The 67-year-old has been charged with using offensive language after she allegedly verbally abused members of the group. Jewish leader Alex Rivchin was at the event on Wednesday and claims he was called an evil Zionist. A seabird washed up on Moreton Island has returned a suspected positive result for H5 bird flu. The dead petrel is the state's first suspected case since the disease landed on Australian shores. Queensland's Chief Veterinary Officer Alison Crook says communities are urged to be vigilant following this detection.
5: There are other agencies across the Queensland government we are also working very closely with. Early detection is critical to the response. We have had an enhanced surveillance program in place for bird flu for quite a while now, and this program becomes even more important following this detection.
3: It's now undergoing further testing at the CSIRO's Australian Centre for Disease. To sport, and in the NRL, former Origin coach Brad Fittler is calling for the West Tigers to provide more coaching support for Benji Marshall. The rookie coach is under pressure after playmaker Adam Dewey stormed out of training today. Fittler told Sports Today Marshall could use an old head in the ranks.
6: Benji needs some experience around him at the moment. When I look at the West Tigers, I don't see how much experience there is. You know, it would be now Tim Sheens would come in very handy. Someone with his amount of games under his belt, and he would have seen everything. Everything at the moment is just unravelling and imploding.
3: Meantime, the Cowboys' Tom Dearden has been ruled out of tomorrow night's Queensland derby against the Broncos with a shin injury. And Jessica Fox has won her third gold medal at the Canoe Slalom World Championships in Oklahoma. She's taken out the K1 final, her fifth world title in that event. That's the latest news and sport. I'm Gareth Stafford.
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7: Matthew's a tax collector. Like many others in his profession, Matthew feels alone, isolated. Suddenly in Matthew's life, the news of this rabbi Jesus starts spreading throughout the valley. This is a rabbi that talks about loving all people, praying for all your enemies. And suddenly he starts to think, maybe there's a way back for me. Imagine love and grace for tax collectors. Man, I gotta meet this rabbi. He knows he's gotta make a change, but he just can't pull the trigger because he's afraid of what other people might say or do to him. Man, I can't enter this group of Christ followers. They'll kill me. Or they'll either laugh at me. And then the Bible tells us in Matthew 9 that Jesus stops at the toll booth. And Jesus gives him a personal invitation. Looks him right in the eyes and says, "All right, Matthew, come on in out of the shadows. We know who you are and it doesn't matter. Change direction. Do a 180. One and all are welcomed in."
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3: Time now for a look at the weather and the capital city forecasts for tonight and tomorrow. Sydney a low of 5, then a sunny top of 20 degrees. Melbourne 10 to 15 with showers. Brisbane a low of 8, then a sunny 22 degrees. Perth down to 7 overnight, mostly sunny and 20 tomorrow. Adelaide 9 to 16 with showers. Hobart 9 to 13 with a shower or two. Canberra a low of minus 3, then morning frost and partly cloudy, a top of 15. Darwin 20 to 32 and sunny. 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
9: And it's really good to be with you this Friday evening. Welcome if you live in Bourke, good old Bourke, out the back of Bourke in New South Wales, where they listen to Vision on 94.5 FM. Don't hear that frequency with us very often, do you? Bourke, this is in the northwest of New South Wales, and it is the largest town in the Berkshire, around about 800 kilometres northwest of Sydney, and it's on the south bank of the Darling River. And what a lovely name for a river, don't you think? It's the Darling River. Do you know, I remember I was in London once, and we were stepping into a black cab, one of those very typical black cabs in London. And the cabbie got out, he opened the door, he says, "In you go, darling." I went, "Oh, I've never been called darling before." Anyway, I digress. I like that name, the Darling River. Bourke lies on the edge of the desert, and it is a welcome stop for tourists who pass through on their way to and from Queensland. And Bourke used to be a very important port on the Darling River, with wool from across western New South Wales and then southwest Queensland being transported by bullock wagons back in the day and then shipped down the river to South Oz. In 1835, Sir Thomas Mitchell built a fort in the area which he named Fort Bourke. How good is that? In honour of the governor of New South Wales, Sir Richard Bourke, and that's where the town got its name. Alrighty, later this hour, I'm going to let you know some details about a National Day of Repentance that's scheduled for this Sunday, although prayer and fasting actually starts today. But it's scheduled for this Sunday on behalf of our nation, because there are a lot of believers and non-believers, to be frank with you, very concerned about the direction of our country. And so a day for believers across the nation and who are being called upon to repent and fast on behalf of Australia for our collective futures. So I'll let you know about that later on this hour. Proverbs 16, 1 and 2 says this: "All the ways of a man are clean in his own sight, but the Lord weighs the motives. So commit your works to the Lord, and then your plans will be established." Proverbs 16, 1 and 2. Welcome to the Worship Hour.

This is the Worship Hour. I'm Mandy. Happy Friday to you. And I've got something I want to share with you about Matthew 7, verse 12. Now, the verse says this: in everything, treat people the same way you want them to treat you, for this is the law and the prophets. Now, we live in a very hostile world. Okay, we live in the era of grievance culture. Everything is offensive. Every word is analyzed and scrutinized. Everybody gets cancelled. We are picked apart, and the attacks are instant, immediate, ferocious, and they travel the globe online in a matter of seconds. That's the world we live in. We've always known that the world was hostile, but for most of us living in Australia has been pretty cushy because, you know, we are governed by a set of laws with rights, freedoms and protections that guarantee our ability to live our lives as we see fit, to live our lives according to our faith and our conscience. And everyone who lives here has the same rights and protections, at least until very recently. And when we've started to see those rights and freedoms begin to crumble and some of the most outrageous social media claims being forced upon us, we've seen the rise of the woke world that literally tries to destroy and crush anyone who disagrees with them. And it's been shocking to see. And it's infected our governments, our education systems, the medical world, social media, general secular, everything, businesses, everything just bows to this thing. It's been quite savage. And we've seen government at all levels impose shocking controls and consequences on citizens that have become downright dangerous. Many people are very scared about the direction of our nation and where it's heading. Hence, the National Day of Repentance coming up on Sunday. It's understandable that many people want to fight back, and for the believers in the country will want to pray it back, don't we? And repent on behalf of our country. So I do believe in taking a stand and working through the right channels to fight, graciously, figuratively fight, for our rights and freedoms. I also believe that as Christians, we absolutely must make sure that we treat all people, no matter who they are, no matter what they believe or how they behave, or how much we like them or dislike them, no matter how we would rather respond, we need to treat them the way we want to be treated by them, even if they don't do the same thing. And pray. Again, hence our National Day of Repentance coming up this Sunday. I'm going to tell you about that shortly. So many places in Scripture tell us to be lights in the world. And this is one of the ways we can be a light. Treat other people, no matter who they are or what they do, in ways that we ourselves want to be treated. And at the end of the day, it doesn't really matter how they behave. It only matters how we behave, because we are ambassadors, representatives of Jesus himself to them. This is the Worship Hour. Beck Powell is next on the Worship Hour with the Giver. Good evening.

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Happy Friday. In fact, within Jewish communities all around the world, do you know what they're saying to each other at the moment? Shabbat Shalom. They're saying Shabbat Shalom. Happy Shabbat. Welcome to Shabbat. Oh, it's a lovely greeting. Anyway, I digress. I mentioned earlier that I was going to let you know about a National Day of Repentance that's coming up this Sunday. And I've mentioned it a couple of times. You may have heard about it. You may not have. If you're not, today is the start of a three-day call for repentance and fasting for our nation. And this concludes on Sunday with the National Day of Repentance. This is an initiative from the Canberra House of Prayer for All Nations. And earlier today on 2020, Neil Johnson had a conversation with Dr. Hilary Moroney from the Canberra House of Prayer for All Nations. And during their conversation, Hilary explained why a National Day of Repentance was organised in the first place. And she explained it by using the biblical example of Esther's 3 days of prayer and fasting before approaching the king, who happened to be her husband, to plead for the lives of her people. And just like the situation facing the Jews in ancient Persia was a national emergency, there are many people in Australia, believers and non-believers alike, who believe that our nation is facing a national emergency as well because of where we're heading morally and spiritually, certainly financially and ethically. It's very hard to argue against that. Neil and Hilary unpacked the current moral and social challenges that Australia, they're talking about Australia, that means you, me and our families are facing. And Neil and Hilary, what was really good about the conversation, they didn't just focus on the doom and gloom that we're up against, but upon our expectations and our hopes and our dreams that at some point, hopefully in the near future, we'll see a turning point on these issues on a national scale for the sake of our collective futures, for us and generations beyond us. It was an excellent conversation, and I would highly recommend you give it a listen or a re-listen if you've already heard it this morning. 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That's vision.org.au. Again, 3 days of fasting and repentance for our nation beginning today, but will culminate this Sunday with the National Day of Repentance. It's a national emergency because of the dangerous directions our country is heading in. This is The Worship Hour on Vision Christian Radio.

wants our kids. We can't let the world have them. So it's going to be a good conversation. It's with Jim Daly from Focus and Dr. Heather Holloman discussing all the challenges that, you know, preteen girls are facing. And they're pretty hefty. So make sure you're listening in to that conversation. But did you know in the year 1874, today, on today's date, that's July 24, there was a man well known for his devotional writings, again, 1874, and these devotional writings encouraged and blessed an incredible number of people around the world. His name was Oswald Chambers, and he wrote incredibly inspirational material during his ministry years. In fact, his material was so inspirational that in 1996 and 1998, two albums were released, which included many Christian artists, and artists such as Amy Grant, Michael W. Smith, Steve Curtis Chapman, For Him, B.B. Winans, Anointed, Clay Cross, many, many others. Okay, we're going back to the 90s, mid-90s, so that's why those names were there. They all wrote songs inspired by the writings of Oswald Chambers from his devotional books called My Utmost for His Highest. That's the name of the two CDs as well, Just Quietly, Volumes 1 and 2. And you can still buy his devotionals if you like. You can still get the music. But Oswald died in 1917, and his wife, she compiled and transcribed all in like her shorthand notes of Oswald's preaching and lectures, right? So she was taking notes of her own husband's sermons. And then she transcribed all of that and published them to honour her husband. So the reason I bring up Oswald Chambers tonight is because today, July 24th, is Oswald's birthday. He was born in 1874. This is the Worship Hour. Envision.

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3: In this bulletin, investment in AUKUS, a woman to face court over anti-Semitic comments, and in sport, the NRL. With more, I'm Gareth Stafford. Australia's political leaders are throwing criticism at the US for increasing tariffs on Australia. Companies will now face a 12.5% levy on goods they sell to the US. The Trump administration claims it's punishing Australia for buying products from countries which use slave labour. Opposition leader Angus Taylor says the impost is wrong and goes against the free trade deal we have with America.
4: They are a great friend, and they shouldn't impose taxes on our exports to the United States. They shouldn't be doing that. We're dead against it, and we'll work with the government and others to do everything we can to roll that back. It shouldn't be happening.
3: 60 countries are facing the increase in tariffs. The federal government will invest another $4.6 billion to help build the AUKUS submarines. The money will go to shipyards in South Australia. The announcement came on day two of the National Conference in Adelaide. Some members believe the government should abandon AUKUS due to its cost and use of nuclear material. A woman will face court in September accused of making anti-Semitic comments to a group gathered at the site of the Bondi terror attack. The 67-year-old has been charged with using offensive language after she allegedly verbally abused members of the group. Jewish leader Alex Rivchin was at the event on Wednesday and claims he was called an evil Zionist. A seabird washed up on Moreton Island has returned a suspected positive result for H5 bird flu. The dead petrel is the state's first suspected case since the disease landed on Australian shores. Queensland's Chief Veterinary Officer Alison Crook says communities are urged to be vigilant following this detection.
5: There are other agencies across the Queensland government we are also working very closely with. Early detection is critical to the response. We have had an enhanced surveillance program in place for bird flu for quite a while now, and this program becomes even more important following this detection.
3: It's now undergoing further testing at the CSIRO's Australian Centre for Disease. To sport and in the NRL, former Origin coach Brad Fittler is calling for the West Tigers to provide more coaching support for Benji Marshall. The rookie coach is under pressure after playmaker Adam Dewey stormed out of training today. Fittler told Sports Today Marshall could use an old head in the ranks.
6: Benji needs some experience around him at the moment. When I look at the West Tigers, I don't see how much experience there is. You know, it would be now Tim Sheens would come in very handy. Someone with his amount of games under his belt, and he would have seen everything. Everything at the moment is just unravelling and imploding.
3: Meantime, the Cowboys' Tom Dearden has been ruled out of tomorrow night's Queensland derby against the Broncos with a shin injury. And Jessica Fox has won her third gold medal at the Canoe Slalom World Championships in Oklahoma. She's taken out the K1 final, her fifth world title in that event. That's the latest news and sport. I'm Gareth Stafford.
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8: Colossians 4:6, where Paul says, "Let your conversation be full of grace, seasoned with salt, so that you may know how to answer everyone." You know what salt does? Salt does two things. Salt adds flavor and salt preserves. So the call on your life and my life is that we would add flavor and that we would not do anything in our lives that would spoil the message of Christ. That's a tall order. That's a big call. That's hard. You're going to have to do things like turn the other cheek. You're going to have to pray for people who persecute you. You're going to have to wish your enemies well. You're going to have to resist temptation. That's the calling on our lives. But the tallest order we've been given is that we're supposed to go out to the world and communicate the gospel. We're supposed to give people a reason for the hope that is within us. We're supposed to go out and speak the name of Jesus in a pluralistic world. We're supposed to go and tell them there's no other name under the heavens by which we are called to be saved other than Jesus Christ.
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3: Time now for a look at the weather and the capital city forecasts for tonight and tomorrow. Sydney, a low of 5, then a sunny top of 20 degrees. Melbourne, 10 to 15 with showers. Brisbane, a low of 8, then a sunny 22 degrees. Perth, down to 7 overnight, mostly sunny and 20 tomorrow. Adelaide, 9 to 16 with showers. Hobart, 9 to 13 with a shower or two. Canberra, a low of minus 3, then morning frost and partly cloudy, a top of 15. Darwin, 20 to 32 and sunny. 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
13: How are you this evening? I do hope you're well. A big warm welcome if you live in Taylor's Beach. Taylor's Beach is in Queensland. They listen to Vision on 87.6. If you actually have any friends in Taylor's Beach, please let them know that they can listen to Vision on 87.6 FM. Taylor's Beach, it's a coastal town. And beach in the Hinchinbrook Shire. It's just under 20 k's actually east of Ingham, and it is bound by the beautiful coral sea on the east, long sandy beaches, and the southern section has a long spit that gives beautiful shelter to the beaches themselves. It sounds like paradise, doesn't it? You know why it sounds like paradise? It's because it is paradise. It's beautiful. Taylor's Beach. Now, coming up after Freed People, I'm going to tell you about a place in Israel called the City of David. You will have heard of that, of course. Well, I'm going to tell you a little bit about it because there's quite a bit of history. So I'm going to tell you a bit tonight and then some more over coming evenings. It is a remarkable site. Love, one of my favourites. Well, I say that about everywhere, but it really is one of those intense sites with extraordinary history, really important in Israel's history, actually. I'll let you know about that later after Freed People. But Proverbs 16:6 says this, by loving kindness and truth, iniquity is atoned for. And by the fear of the Lord, one keeps away from evil. By loving kindness and truth, iniquity is atoned for. Whose loving kindness and truth atones for us? The Lord Jesus. Isn't that precious? That's so good. Proverbs 16:6.
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15: The thing I've learned too is when I'm reacting to my children out of fear, that's my issue, not theirs. You know what I mean? Like if my daughter comes home and she gets a C on a test and I freak out, it's probably because I believe that she needs to have a seat with the intelligent people, and that's an idol.
16: That's Dr. Heather Holloman, and she joins us today on Focus on the Family with Jim Daly. Now, if you're parenting a middle schooler, or you remember what it felt like to be in middle school and wonder, where do I belong? This is a conversation for you. I'm John Fuller.
17: Yeah, that's the biggest no-brainer in the world. Middle school can be challenging. I mean, middle school, were you terrified?
16: Yes.
17: I was terrified.
16: I was overwhelmed.
17: I mean, you don't know much. You're putting things on backward that you'd never put on before. You know, it's PE, it's all that stuff. You got to go to multiple classes and teachers, and that's, you know, that's not the social context of what kids are facing today with smartphones and, you know, being acceptable, all the stuff that really comes out in such a big way in middle school. I'm glad we only do it once.
16: Mm-hmm. That's kind of a gift, isn't it?
17: But today we do want to talk to you about how to help your middle schooler, especially those girls who just are so vulnerable to those outside forces. And it's not their fault. It's part of growth and maturity. You got to learn who you are. And so often you learn that from your environment. And then you have to learn who you are inside, not what people are saying to you or taunting you with or teasing you. And we're going to have a good discussion today.
16: Yeah, for Christian parents, that identity in Christ for our child is crucial. And Dr. Heather Holloman is really positioned well to help us think this through. She's an associate teaching professor at Penn State and a speaker and an author, and she's written a number of books. She's a very popular guest here at the ministry. We're talking today about a series of books for middle school girls. It's the Aleta Brown series. These novels tackle strong themes of identity and standing for your faith. And there are four books in the series. This Seat's Saved, The Disappearing Seat, The Elite Seat, and This Seat's Yours.
17: Heather, welcome back to Focus. So good to have you.
15: I'm so excited to be here. Yeah. This is going to be a great conversation.
17: Okay, here is the loaded question right out of the gate.
15: All right.
17: You're a college professor. I've talked to many college professors, and they'll say, they'll give some story of, you know, a young man or young woman that is a little out of control in the classroom in some way. And I'll say, wow, what? So you're seeing the product of a Christian home in maybe not so healthy a context sometimes. And they just go, yeah. And it's interesting for us as parents, you know, when your children go off to college, yeah, those college professors are seeing the product of everybody's hard work, right?
15: That's right.
17: And, you know, I think the goal even here at Focus is to help parents to do the best job they can do. So when that child shows up in your classroom,
15: that's right.
17: They're, you know, not just A students, they're good academically, but they're people of good character.
15: They're people of good character, yes.
17: Speak to that moment when you're kind of assessing your class in the fall, the first week or two. Do you see that distinction?
15: I do, and sometimes I can tell parents who've raised their children to be curious, to be great conversationalists, to be polite, and to be grateful. It is a huge difference. Those students really shine. They tend to be really successful. Students who write thank you notes, students who will ask me questions rooted in curiosity. I love those, and I can tell. I'll say, hey, when you grew up, or did your parents teach you how to have a really good conversation and make a warm connection?
17: That's so good.
15: So I love those.
17: Yeah.
15: Those are great skills.
17: Here's a scary thought. What if the professors the first semester gave the parents a grade on their students?
15: Oh, wow.
17: Think of that.
15: Yes.
17: And your ability to do that. But, you know, in a serious way, those daughters that show up that really aren't that grounded in a strong faith.
15: Right.
17: You know, maybe we've trusted the church will do that through Sunday school or whatever. Whatever reason. What kinds of things do they display and what kind of things are they facing because of that lack of better grounding in their faith?
15: Well, at least at Penn State, one of the things I see and things that I actually research are you see people that have a lack of purpose, and they also have profound loneliness and anxiety because they don't know where their footing is. They don't have that identity. They're not sure how to build community. I see those things a lot.
17: So with the book series you've done, Aleta Brown, you know, this is, I'm sure, an amalgamation of real true life experience and other things. But what inspired you to create that character, and then how does it reflect the real struggles that young girls face today?
15: Well, in 2015, I wrote the book Seated with Christ, Living Freely in a Culture of Comparison. And this was a book that was a profound moment for me, rooted in Ephesians 2. It changed my life forever. And so I went all around helping women get free from jealousy and comparison because they knew they were already seated at the best table with Jesus from
17: Ephesians. And people are saying, how did you do that?
15: Well, what happened was I'm telling women, look, your fight for a seat at the table probably began in seventh grade.
17: Wow. Yeah.
15: And women would burst into tears and they'd say, I remember the exact moment when I didn't have a seat at the popular table. Men too.
17: Yeah.
15: And so I was teaching for about 10 years on this idea of having your seat at the table, because Ephesians 2:6 says, and God raised us up with Christ and seated us with Christ in the heavenly realms. And I was teaching women this, and so many people said, if I had just known this when I was 13 years old, that I'm already seated at the best table with Jesus, it would have healed that wound of rejection from the middle school lunch table. Wow. So my acquisitions editor, Judy Dunnigan, said, we really need to write Seated with Christ for a middle grade audience.
17: Wow.
15: And it was actually my youngest daughter said, Mom, you can't write a Bible study. Don't make it nonfiction. No little girl is going to carry a book around that says, I'm excluded, I'm jealous.
17: Good coaching.
15: So my daughter said, what if you fictionalized it? So that's where This Seat Saved began. And it's about a little girl who starts seventh grade and realizes she doesn't have a seat at the popular table. It's based on my own experience, my daughter's experience. It's sort of a quintessential experience all over the world.
17: Yeah.
15: When you're 13, you remember the day you didn't have a seat with the popular girls.
17: Let me ask you before we go deeper into the book series.
15: Yes.
17: Why is it so universal? Is it a point of growth? Is
15: it
17: just so common that, you know, when you're 13, 14, it's just awkward.
15: Yes.
17: Your life is awkward. Your body is awkward. You don't know who you are really yet.
15: Yes. It has to do with two factors, just in terms of developmental psychology. You know, you're turning 13, you go through, it's this adolescence period, but it is also the idea coming from elementary school, you eat lunch with your class. It's not quite as stressful finding where you belong. It's that phenomenon of changing classes. You're going into the lunchroom. You don't know where to sit. But even homeschool children, children who don't have a lunchroom experience, know, okay, there's a popular group and I'm not invited. It's just, it has to do with where they are in that stage of development. Right around 13.
17: I'm laughing because I'm thinking back to my lunchroom experience. It was high
15: remember?
17: School. Oh,
15: you remember.
17: But I had a girlfriend. I had my Letterman's jacket on. I'm quarterback at the football team.
15: Oh, so you were popular. You don't know what we're talking about.
17: But we're sitting at the seniors' table.
15: Oh.
17: And some junior at the juniors' table threw a pizza across and hit my girlfriend.
15: Oh, no.
17: And I stood up and I took my tray of food and threw it at that table. And it turned into like a 300-person food fight.
15: Wow.
17: Right at the time, the board of the school district, I did not know this, was visiting and coming out of the cafeteria with their tray of food when this melee went.
15: This is a movie scene.
16: I haven't heard this
15: story. Did you know this? This is a movie scene. Yeah.
17: That guy. But
15: yes.
17: When they knew what I was doing, they were cool with it, which I thought was pretty nice.
16: Really?
17: But I didn't get in trouble.
16: Wow.
17: I mean, I was defending her honor.
15: Right.
17: So anyway, but that's fine.
15: You have a lunchroom story. Do you remember being in seventh grade?
17: Yeah. I don't want to go to those stories. They're too painful.
15: Well, the wound is deep. It is.
17: Yeah.
15: You can ask people. Usually everyone has a story of a table they weren't invited
17: and
15: to
17: sit at.
15: And I
17: think in the guy context, today we're talking with you about girls, but the guy context is all built around physical ability.
15: It is.
17: You know, I remember standing in a seventh grade PE class and this guy just nailed me. I was not looking for this. And he was talking about how boys become men and how they fill out. And he was a rather hefty guy, a swimmer. And he clobbered me in the sternum while I was looking away, standing in a line. I mean, he cracked my sternum. And then he turned to the guy next to him and said,
15: goodness.
17: See, he's not filled out like us yet.
15: No, you're right. And actually, young boys do read The Seat Saved. I get letters from them.
17: Is that
15: right? They do. There is a primary female character, but there are boys that are going through their own struggles in the book. But they tell me, the young boy readers say, it's all about how tall you are.
17: Yeah,
15: physical strength. If they make the team.
17: Yeah. Mm-hmm.
15: That's where you're going to make the soccer team, the football team, the volleyball team. And that sense of rejection, they carry it with them their whole life.
17: It's so true. The deeper stuff, though, is, you know, understanding how to communicate, especially as a parent. How do we build our girls up?
15: Right.
17: What are the words that we need to say that give them a sense of identity and purpose and that it's real to them? You know, so often you can discount it as a seventh grader. Now, dad has to say that or mom has to say that, right?
15: That's right.
17: I'm just thinking of those things. But you sometimes as parents, we don't have a clear focus on what is it I need to do to strengthen my daughter at this time of awkwardness, like building her confidence and building her resilience in the face of rejection, which most 7th, 8th graders are going to face. So how do you instruct a parent to be mindful of those things and then communicate them effectively?
15: Well, one of the most powerful things you can do with, think about 8 to 12-year-old girls, 13-year-olds, is bring them to God's Word. Ephesians 2 is the most powerful passage of Scripture for a young person to understand. And my youngest daughter and my oldest daughter, when they were 12, I taught them, here's what Ephesians 2 says about you. And Ephesians 2, I think if you're going to memorize any chapter of the entire Bible, if it's not Romans 8, it should be Ephesians 2. And when my daughter experienced her own lunchroom rejection, I just read that passage to her. I said, look, it talks about how much God loves you, that he seated you with Christ in the heavenly realms. And I said, it's really hard to imagine. Paul is most likely in a Roman prison. And he tells us again in Colossians, like, fix your mind there. You're seated at the greatest table with the greatest king. I used King Arthur and the Knights of the Round Table with her. I said, look, you just got to picture it. I don't know what we're supposed to picture, but that's what Paul says to do, and it's a past tense verb. You know I'm a grammar expert. I was obsessed with this idea. So I said to my girls, I said, when you walk into the lunchroom, I want you to be able to say, I'm already seated at the best table with Jesus. He chose me for his table. And then you can kind of look around and invite people who maybe don't have a seat to come to the table. So that really mattered. Just using little phrases like, you're already seated at the greatest table with the greatest king. Mm-hmm. It was so powerful for my one of my daughters that she even wore a necklace for years, even in her high school graduation picture that said seated on it as her core identity.
17: Wow.
15: That she is seated. And that matters because you go through rejection all your life, high school, college, it doesn't end.
17: Yeah.
15: So the other thing you can do as a parent is use what we call family mottos, even things that rhyme. Our favorite family motto is every rejection is God's protection.
17: Yeah.
15: It's deeply theological.
17: Yeah.
15: You have to believe in God's sovereignty, his goodness. So bring them to Ephesians 2. In my book, I have an older mentor that speaks into that. And that is helpful because sometimes parents, they need another community member, maybe an older person in the church. I really believe in the power of mentorship. It can't just be the parents always speaking into the lives of teenagers. So if you're someone that's older, take a younger person out to coffee, and you can be the one that introduces them as well as
17: That's
15: the parents.
17: That's clever, yeah. Mm-hmm. Heather, I didn't raise girls. I have two boys, so it's always fascinating to me to talk to parents like you two,
15: John, that's right. Yeah,
17: that had girls. But in that context, I probably have some stereotyping in my head. I mean, because I just haven't had the experience. But I would think young girls, that popularity thing.
15: It's huge.
17: Acceptance mm-hmm. thing. I think I'm pretty good at coaching a son in that direction.
15: Right.
17: But even with what you're saying, one of your daughters really getting it, having a seat at the table, for the parent that maybe has done something like that, but that daughter has not grabbed onto that, you know, and they're still struggling with the popularity problem,
15: right.
17: being accepted, it's such a longing in
15: it
17: the
15: is.
17: Heart of that girl. How do you begin to try different things to make sure that they're not going to find a different solution
15: right.
17: for that longing in their heart?
15: Well, one thing I wanted to address in the book is what happens when you do get a seat at the popular table.
17: Hmm.
15: And what my character learns is it's not what she thought it was.
17: Right.
15: She'd actually rather be with the nature club. So it's about understanding how God made you. And there's kind of like a quirkiness to her. And she knows she's not popular, but she ends up finding great friends. And she doesn't enjoy what the popular girls are doing. And so there's that moment where you really get to talk to your daughter. Okay, what would it mean for you to be with the popular girls? What do you think it's going to provide for you? And then in the third book of the series, the character actually does become popular. And so she has to deal with how stressful it is, how it's not what she thought.
16: I appreciate that. And Heather, we had three girls after two boys. So,
15: oh gosh, okay.
16: So when the girls came, I was a little blindsided because some of the emotions they experienced, and they came out oftentimes in behaviors that I read as behavioral and performance, not emotional
15: yes.
16: at their roots. So give us some practical tips how to deal with the outburst or the huffy walk away and slam the door. This applies
17: yes, for please give yes, us some yes. of that.
16: This applies to both boys and girls, but girls particularly. How do we show up in those moments and what's a good way to demonstrate that unconditional love that God has for them mm-hmm. that I desperately want to give them, but oh my goodness.
15: Well, the best advice I ever received was to stay really calm. You guys have heard it, that be the non-anxious presence.
17: Yeah.
15: And Ash and I, my husband Ashley, we've learned to just ask really good questions and stay curious. And not be impacted by someone's big emotions. In fact, some of them, I sort of appreciate the passion and the intensity of that age group. And just to ask good questions, like, tell me what your biggest stressor is this week. Like, tell me what's, but you have to phrase the question in a way that shows that you're really curious, you're ready to listen. That's why Ash and I care so much about helping people have better conversations in their family.
16: Yeah.
15: So the other thing I recommend, and I know you may have wanted to talk about this, is helping young girls develop a journaling practice.
17: Oh, that's a good idea.
15: I can't wait to tell you all I've learned about helping young people. It's not a diary. It's sort of a journaling practice that helps develop their spiritual life, and it's the best mental health practice for anxiety and big emotions.
17: Yeah. We're here.
15: Yeah.
17: Why don't we just cover
15: do you
17: that
15: want to do it? Okay.
16: Please.
17: Because I shot a picture of the prep that outlined that because I wanted to share it with my boys.
15: Oh, it's been life-changing for me. It's a journal practice that I've been doing for the last 40 years. It's rooted actually in social science research and mental health practices. You teach young people to begin with five things they're thankful for. They can do this in 5 minutes. Five things they're thankful for. The gratitude research is undisputable now about how good it is for your brain. And then you have them write down five things they're worried about, five things they want the Lord to help them with. And what you're doing is helping them connect with the presence of God, who can daily bear their burdens, who's actively involved in caring for them and cares about their well-being. But that way they get it in the journal. Here are five things I'm stressed about. So for me, it was my math test, or I'm nervous about this boy, whatever it is. And then you write down five people that you're praying for that you want to bless or maybe needs a blessing. So for a 12-year-old girl to take her eyes off herself and think about other people is profound. And then the journal I designed, it's called the Sit and Savor Journal, that pairs with the second book. It's really about how to then record some things you're learning. So it's not like you're writing long sentences. You're just taking a moment to begin a reflective practice. And I really believe in the power of reflective journaling. It's, again, it's not a diary. Nobody's writing long entries, but you're just kind of writing down things that you need. And what I love is, I think the greatest way to grow a child's faith, what I actually learned from Focus on the Family, was to keep a prayer journal.
17: Yeah.
15: To see divine activity in your life. God heard.
17: And, you know, you said something I want to follow up with you on, and that's anxiety. From your perspective, seeing and being so close to that age group, what is happening to our kids?
15: I mean, I'm obviously not an expert in the psychology world, but I think it has a lot to do with the immediacy of the phone, the nonstop information. It's this overstimulation that they can't do anything about. They know everything bad going on, but they can't do anything about it. So it's just this rumination of things. I also think the loneliness epidemic helps create that anxious sense of, I don't know how to talk to people. I don't know how to be bonded to people. I also think we've stopped letting kids be out in nature. There's a lot of factors, but I would say the best intervention for that, I believe, is things like the journal, things like getting, you know, trying to get your kids out in nature. Those are things that calm the nervous system down.
17: Yeah, it's not complicated.
15: Right.
17: And maybe talking about reducing, especially when that child is in junior high, kind of reducing FaceTime and with screens and such.
15: Right.
17: Try to control that so their appetite's not out of control.
15: Right. That's why I love that writing middle grade books, getting kids reading again. It's so calming and joyful just that they can read and then talk to you about what they're reading.
17: Yeah.
15: It's wonderful.
17: It's so true.
15: The thing I've learned too is when I'm reacting to my children out of fear, that's my issue, not theirs. You know what I mean? Like if my daughter comes home and she gets a C on a test and I freak out, it's probably because I believe that she needs to have a seat with the intelligent people. And that's an idol. So one thing I love about the whole seated with Christ idea is, even as I got older, I fought for a seat at the table. I thought I have to be attractive. I have to be, I call it the three A's, achievement, affluence, and appearance. If I am attractive, wealthy, and high achieving, I will have a seat at the table. So I'm able to tell my girls, this is my issue. You are living the life God wants you to live. You do not have to achieve to have a seat at the table. That set our family free.
17: Wow.
15: I mean, and I speak, you know, to all different churches and different cultures, and I can usually tell if the community there values achievement or values the pursuit of wealth, because that's what they want most for their children, rather than this kind of intimacy with Jesus where you're living out the end of Ephesians 2, which says that he has good works prepared in advance for you to do. Well, it's a stronghold in my life I had to be set free from.
17: Well, I appreciate that, but you think of those rich zip codes and the things that those kids are struggling with.
15: Oh,
17: it's because we as parents are missing the core things they need.
15: Right.
17: They're going to have the nice car, maybe the Beamer to drive to high school.
15: Right.
17: All those things are in and of themselves not evil, but it's the heart that we as parents have to develop.
15: Yes.
17: Right at the end here, Heather, I'm thinking of the mom listening and going, wow, yeah, I haven't done that well. I haven't done this well. How does she like recalibrate and really get an idea of what are the good things I need to be connected with my daughter?
15: Well, the best thing you can do as a mom is be really honest about your own experience with Ephesians 2, because you can pass on to your daughter things that Jesus is teaching you about having a seat at the table. That's the best thing, where you're just sharing your own life. Here's what Jesus is teaching me. That's what her mentor does. And, you know, with that age group, it is a lot about jealousy. It is a lot about your appearance. And so just tell your daughter how the Lord has helped you in your own journey. And that's the best thing you can do. But a little girl, a 12-year-old, is not too young to understand Ephesians 2.
17: Yeah,
15: it's a beautiful passage. And ask her, say, what do you think it means that God raised us up and seated us with Jesus? Do you think that makes a difference in your life when you picture yourself there like Paul did? And the final quote in the book that a lot of readers love comes from the Hayden Planetarium, and it just says this: all seats provide equal viewing of the universe. No matter where you sit, you won't miss any part of the show.
17: So even good.
15: And Paul wrote that in, you know, Paul wrote Ephesians 2 in prison. So if you're jealous of your rich friends, or you're jealous because your best friend is really beautiful and you don't feel attractive, just remember you're seated at the best table with Jesus. All seats provide equal viewing of the universe. You're not going to miss anything. And I love the verse from Psalm 34 that those who look to him are radiant. Their faces are never covered with shame. You can tell your daughter she is radiant. She never has to worry about her appearance.
17: Wow.
15: I love that verse. And that appears in the second and third book of this series.
17: And it's so affirming, which is what a young girl needs so much. Heather, you bring it every time you're with us. And I know many moms and dads feel inspired by your message to help nurture their daughter's identity in Christ. And just let me say thank you for being with us.
16: What an encouraging conversation today with Dr. Heather Holloman, and I hope you've been inspired in some ways that you can support your daughter and help really cultivate her identity in Christ. And Heather's Elita Brown book series is a terrific read for middle school girls. 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

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It's another way Vision is helping you look to God daily.

0: is Night Vision. I'm Mandy. Happy Friday to you. And now that your weekend has begun, it's time to just chill, just relax a little bit. And while you're doing that, I want to let you know about some archaeology. Archaeological findings and discoveries that let me put it to you this way. It kind of obliterates the evolutionary theory of dinosaurs, and then at a much later date, the arrival of human beings that supposedly evolved. Let me explain. There was a really remarkable discovery reported in October of 2011. Okay, so we're going back, 15 years? And this discovery was in Chongqing, China, where a team of Chinese and American scientists uncovered fossilized footprints of human beings and dinosaurs together. Together. This was in a remote part of the country. It was published in the Geological Bulletin of China, a respected scientific journal. And it is sensational. I mean, it is groundbreaking because this aligns with the biblical account of creation, which states God created the earth and all the living creatures and mankind within 6 days, which means all the living creatures were alive at the same time. The coexistence of humans and dinosaurs, long considered to be impossible by mainstream evolutionary theory, is precisely what we would expect to see in the fossil record from a literal reading of Genesis, wouldn't it? Humans and dinosaurs have now been identified as being together at the same time, which is a really big revelation coming out of China because they're incredibly anti-Bible and atheistic. So contrary to the claims that this is the world's only example of human and dinosaur tracks together, which that was exciting to me, but now it's not the only one apparently. There are several other documented instances. One that's really notable is the Paluxy River tracks in Texas, and they have long been cited as evidence of humans walking alongside dinosaurs. Similarly, the Delk tracks show a carnivorous dinosaur footprint overlapping with what appears to be a human footprint, which means they were stepping across each other's paths. At the same time, this is amazing. So these examples, and it shouldn't be this amazing, but it is because of what's been drummed into us for decades and decades and decades and decades. Okay, the examples, these ones, together with the discovery in China, they present a very strong case that humans and dinosaurs shared the earth at the same time. And I know that skeptics dismiss these kind of findings, you know, as erosion, misrepresentations or coincidence. But repeated discoveries of human-like footprints in close association with dinosaur-like tracks around the world, it's not easily explained away. Not if you're using evolution as your base of fact, if that's what you believe. So while evolutionary theory teaches that humans and non-avian dinosaurs were separated by tens of millions of years just quietly, certainly not long enough for the footprints to remain soft so they could be over-trampled by each other, these fossil trackways seem to suggest they coexisted, directly challenging the timeline. And these kind of discoveries support the biblical reliability of Genesis and affirm that the Bible speaks accurately, not only on spiritual matters, but also on the earth's history. And as additional evidence continues to surface, it really strengthens the case that Scripture provides a trustworthy account of the world in which humans and dinosaurs once walked side by side. And I always say it's evolutionary history and creation history. Because we weren't there to see it happen. We haven't been able to replicate it and we can't measure it. So therefore, both are theories. But when you look at the evidence, which theory stacks up and which one doesn't? I stand on the side of creation. This is Night Vision. I'm Mandy, and it's really good to be with you. Freed People's coming up.
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5: 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Today, Pastor Adam Ramsey lifts our eyes to a God greater than our greatest thought, unsearchable and infinite, then whispers the grace that changes everything. He's not tired, and he's not tired of you.
6: Our praise towards God is one of the primary ways that we make war on a self-centered existence, and instead we reorient ourselves to the God who is the author of the story we're standing in. Because we're all tempted to think we're the main character, right? And we're not. Like, you're not. Like, I know you're great. You're just not. You're not the main character. We are standing in the middle of a story. And the story we're in is God's story. It's His story. That's what history is. And we have a moment in this present page. And like David, we're going to go through some really peak, beautiful moments, and we're going to have moments that feel like we're between a rock and a hard place or on the run for our lives. And David's experienced all of those things. Times of great beauty, times of great hardship, just like you. And David's praise of God, listen, the troubles in David's life did not change his view of God. It was his praise of God that put his earthly troubles into the right perspective. And that's what your praise of God does. It puts your troubles into their rightful place and the right perspective we should have of these things. And notice David's intentionality in this. He says again and again, I will, I shall. I will bless his name. I shall praise his name. I will extol you, my God and my King. And so our praise, at the end of the day, for every one of us, will be proportionate to our awareness of God's greatness. Where there is an absence of praise in our lives, it comes from a low view of God and his greatness. A small God who's actually not mighty to save, who's actually not on the throne of the universe, who's actually really not worthy of our worship and our allegiance and our love and our loyalty. He's a little God who's more like the genie from Aladdin who pops up and makes my life feel a little better and peppier when I need him, but I can rub the lamp and put him back in when I don't. And that's just not the God of the Bible. That's not the God of reality at all. The God we see here is the God of the throne, the God that David, the king of Israel, says, He's the one to be praised. That's why David goes on and says, great is the Lord, and greatly to be praised, and his greatness is unsearchable. David tries to get the word great in there three times and succeeds. He's like, he's great, and he's really great. He's just run out of adjectives. Like, I'm just going to keep using this one, I guess. God is great. That means he is greater than our greatest thought. He is bigger than our biggest prayer. He is beyond our wildest imagination to conceive or fathom or wrap our very, very small little minds around. That's the God of reality. That's why David says he is great and he is greatly to be praised. Or just to sort of

by works, but by faith. And we're living in a tension and there's a wrestle, but God's grace is sovereign and it breaks in. So let's go tell the world about what he's done for us. That's Romans 1 through 10 right there. And then he gets to Romans 11 and he's talking about how God will fulfill and is faithful to fulfill every promise he has ever made. And he gets to the climax and crescendos with what we just call doxology or praise. And he bursts into song in Romans 11. I cannot wait to preach through Romans. We're going to start that the week after Easter. It's going to be so much fun. And Paul, he bursts into song at the end of all of this rich theology. And because that's, listen, the goal of all good theology, which is just thinking about God, is to move you into a right experience of God, which is worship. And Paul explodes in worship, similar to David here. And he says, oh, the depth of the riches and the wisdom and the knowledge of God. Oh, it's deeper than you think. It's greater than you think, man. Oh. And remember, we learned this a few weeks ago. When the Bible says, oh, and it's like in a song like that, we sometimes read it like, oh. The depth of the riches and the wisdom and the knowledge of God. Wow. Oh, taste and see. The Lord is good. And the way that we're meant to read that is like this exulting exclamation of, oh, oh, taste and see. Oh, the depth of the riches and the wisdom and the knowledge of God. How unsearchable are his judgments. David used a word to describe God's greatness in verse 3. How unsearchable is his greatness. Paul says, how unsearchable are his judgments and how inscrutable are his ways. God is way more godlike than we think. Listen, so at the macro level of the universe, God is intimately familiar with every single star that he spoke into existence, in every single galaxy of the universe that apparently is constantly expanding, and we can't even come close to counting all of the stars and planets and galaxies of our universe, and God is intimately familiar with every single one. He knows them by name. Intimately familiar with the orbital pathway of every single planet and every single bit of debris in the vastness of the cosmos. He knows it all. Oh, the depths of the riches and the wisdom and the knowledge of God. And God is intimately familiar at the micro level of every cellular reality going on in your body right now and the hair or lack of hair on every head in this room. And he knows every single one of every single person who has ever lived, along with every thought, every word, every action, every deed, and how all those things collide into one another, creating this stream of reality that we just call human history. And God knows it all. No wonder Paul says, oh, how inscrutable are his judgments, how unsearchable. He sees it all. Who has known the mind of the Lord, he goes on, or who has been his counselor? Like who among us can say, actually, I taught God something once. That's what he's getting at here, right? Like, listen, God has never learned a new thing. Do you realize that? Like, you've never put a question to him or a prayer to him or a thought to him or said something out loud that God went, whoa. That's new. I never thought of that. Come on in, Jesus, Holy Spirit, look, bring it in. This is amazing. Look at this. Now, Paul says, who has been his counselor? Who has known the mind of the Lord? Or who has given him a gift that he might be repaid? In other words, you have never once in your life put God in your debt. Well, I did this for God. It's great. He gave you the air you've been breathing every day of your life. You have never once put God in your debt. He owes us nothing. Actually, he owes us justice. Thank God for mercy. Who has given him a gift that he might be repaid? Why? For from him and through him and to him are what? All things. So if everything has come from him, through him, and is ultimately for him and to him, no wonder Paul says, to him be glory forever. And all the saints said, amen. Who among us can say that? Who among us can say with God, no

0: one has ever taught me. No one has ever corrected me. No one has ever disciplined me. No one has ever counseled me. No one has ever enriched me. No one has ever measured me. No one has ever improved me. This is why theologians call God transcendent. He is other. That's why Tozer said that he is as far above an archangel as he is above a caterpillar. Because while the archangel and the caterpillar are greatly separated in the distance of glory and beauty and power and majesty, they still both belong to the category of created things. And God transcends the whole list as creator. Great is the Lord, and greatly is He to be praised. His greatness is unsearchable. Here is a God. Listen, if you've turned up to church today weary, here is a God who has never once been fatigued by a task, never once been confused by a problem, never once been worn out by his responsibilities of sustaining the universe, and has never once said, oops. That's the God we sing to today. Great is the Lord, and greatly is he to be praised. I love the way my friend Ray Altman says it. He says, God is not tired, and he's not tired of you.
1: Jesus is his name. Next time on Freed People, Pastor Adam Ramsey turns from God's infinite greatness to his intimate goodness, a kindness deeper than we ever dared to hope. To hear more sermons like this from Pastor Adam Ramsey, visit liberty.church.
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0: Welcome to Night Vision. Mandy here with you, and I promised that I was going to share with you something about the City of David. Well, to start sharing with you about the City of David. When you arrive in the City of Jerusalem, it can be, well, it always is for me, a very emotional experience, especially the very first time. But again, no matter how many times you enter the city, it never gets old. I had a chat with an Orthodox Jewish gentleman once who we were travelling into the city of Jerusalem with, and he got all emotional. And I said, what? He said, every time I come into Jerusalem, it's like seeing a bride for the very first time on her wedding day. It's so embedded in the heart of the Jewish people. It's really quite amazing. Anyway, as you make the steady climb up to Jerusalem, you drive through the tunnels and then you see the Holy City spread out before you. It's really, really special. In fact, there are loads of really amazing places to visit in Jerusalem. The oldest and probably, well, it is, it's the most significant place, is the City of David. After Saul died, some of his descendants tried to take the throne, but David was crowned king by the tribe of Judah, and he first established his capital in Hebron. He was there for 6 years, and then after that time period, David was eventually crowned king of the entire nation, and he wanted to move his capital, and he had his eyes on Jebus, okay, the city of the Jebusites. Now, not an independent nation with sovereign borders, just a city of squatters, and they happened to be a fortified city in what used to be known as Salem. Salem, or Shalom, was the city ruled by Melchizedek, okay, during the days of Abraham. Remember, Abraham came into the city after he'd rescued Lot and all the others of the plains down near where what is the Dead Sea, near Sodom and Gomorrah. And when he brought them all back, he stopped in Jerusalem, Salem. He gave tithes to Melchizedek, and Melchizedek gave him bread and wine, all right? Anyway, so the Jebusites lived in a fortified city on the slopes of Mount Moriah, which is where Abraham almost sacrificed Isaac. Honestly, this city is filled with so many important sites. Anyway, it was also, the city it has surrounded by deep valleys. It has a very secure sense to it. It was also strategically located around the Gihon Spring, which was the water source of the city. But the primary reason David wanted this city to be his capital was because it was situated on the southern slopes of Mount Moriah, was a holy place of great significance to the Jewish people. So David's men conquered Jebus when they climbed up a water shaft. I have walked beside and looked into this shaft. It's amazing. And they did it to enter the city, and no one expected such effort. And that's how the city was conquered. David established himself there. He built his own palace and secured it for his people over the years. And he had the Levites build the tabernacle there. And eventually the Ark of the Covenant was brought into the tabernacle with great fanfare and celebration. The ruins of the City of David have been uncovered partially. They're quite extensive, but it's a vast and ongoing dig site. Actually, during the COVID years, they uncovered a whole lot because they didn't have to worry about tourists. Archaeologists believe they've uncovered they've been pretty much confirmed it, the remains of David's palace. And clay seals have been found with the names of some of David's servants on them. It is fantastic. It's a fantastic site. We love going there. And I'm going to share more with you about the City of David on another evening on Night Vision. It's good to be with you today, and Pastor Jeff Vines is coming up shortly. This is a new day.
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7: No matter what age you are, listen to me. 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It might be the reason so many of you are depressed. 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Because the first thing we learn is that work is not the result of the fall. Your work will honor God.
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0: Hello, my name is Bill and welcome to Today with Jeff Vines. Today, Pastor Jeff is in Ephesians chapter 6 and he's talking about how we should be changed by the gospel. It should affect every area of our lives, including our jobs and our attitude towards work. This might change your thinking on the subject. So let's hear from Pastor Jeff now

0: Welcome, everyone. Turn in your Bibles, Ephesians chapter 6. And while you're turning there, I want to ask you three questions. It's probably best that you don't say the answer out loud, but I want you to think about them. Number one, first question, do you like your job? I said keep it to yourself. I'm glad you do, those of you who spoke. Number two, second question, do you hate your job? Okay, all right. Number three, do you tolerate your job? That is, you're somewhat apathetic. You don't hate it, you don't love it. It's just a job. It's life. Okay? CareerCast published the worst 10 jobs, and there's three criteria. Number one, it would be high stress, two, low pay, and three, little hope of promotion. So what are the 10 worst jobs? I'm going to give you the top six. Number one, taxi driver, especially Uber. Number two, any job in retail, a retail salesperson. One of my first jobs, I worked at Watson's as a men's clothes salesman. Worst job I ever had. Number three, and I didn't really get it, and I read and still couldn't understand it, DJ. A DJ. What's so stressful about a DJ? Then I started thinking, what happens here at our church? Music's too loud, and they don't play the songs I like. I hear that all the time, so maybe that's the stress. Four, pest control worker. I don't know why. Five, a logger. I don't know any loggers, so I couldn't talk to anybody. Number six, a reporter. Now, I found this interesting. Evidently, if you're a reporter, if you're one of those guys that the anchor goes to for a report, number one, you don't make a lot of money. Number two, it's high stress because you got to perform live on camera. And three, there's not much opportunity of promotion. That's why you're out there. Now, guess what the number one job entry level, that is less stress, high pay, and great opportunity for advancement. Number one job, a physical therapist. Starting salary of $80,000 plus. Praise God, praise God. Evidently, there's a lot of people who need physical therapy. Now, what does the Bible say about your job? It says this, slaves. Ephesians 6, 5 through 8. Yeah, slaves. Obey your earthly masters with respect and fear and with sincerity of heart, just as you would obey Christ. Obey them not only to win their favor when their eye is on you, but as slaves of Christ, doing the will of God from your heart. Serve wholeheartedly as if you were serving the Lord, not people, because you know that the Lord will reward each one for whatever good they do, whether they are slave or free. This passage comes on the heels of something that happens in Ephesians 5:18 when the Apostle Paul says, do not get drunk with wine, which leads to debauchery. Instead, be filled with the Spirit, be intoxicated with godly things. And here is the assumption that Paul is making. And let me just say before I get into this, because I got to run at a rapid race, listen this weekend. Some of you are going to discover right now why you're so depressed. Others of you are going to realize that you missed something. But I'm here to tell you, you can get your way back to it. This is probably the most valuable sermon other than the gospel I could ever preach to someone who's in their 20s. The Apostle Paul assumes that if you're filled with the Spirit, if the gospel has penetrated your life, that you're living a different life, that the gospel is in you. And if you read Ephesians 5 and 6, he'll tell you that means that children are obeying their parents, that fathers will not exasperate their children. That's a word that means they're consistent. In other words, if you punish your child for something that he did, and he does it again and you don't, that's called exasperating your kid. Or if you're inconsistent in what you tell him, that you tell him one thing and live another, and the Bible says don't do that. So husbands will love their wives as Christ loved the church. They will sacrifice for her. Wives will honor their husbands. That's a sermon in and of itself because it has to do with respect and not using sex as a weapon. It's a whole different sermon. Don't you wish I'd keep going on that one? Wives and husbands will submit to each other. If you read Ephesians 5, it's mutual submission. And then he finishes the whole context in Ephesians by saying, and if the gospel has penetrated your life, it means that your work will honor God. And he says in verse 5, slaves, obey your earthly masters with respect and fear and with sincerity of heart, just as you would obey Christ. Now, before I go on, this is the point at which usually I discard all this information. Every time I come to this point and I want to address it, I can't because of time. But oh no, not this weekend. Because I know there are people who say, whoa, stop right there, Jeff. This is why I can't believe the Bible. The Bible condones slavery. And if the Bible is wrong about slavery, what else is it wrong about in the story? And my response to you is this. Take a chill pill. Take off your cultural blinders, because when you and I see the word slave, we automatically think of 18th, 19th century New World slavery, where there's a ship that goes to another country and hijacks people, kidnaps them, puts them in shackles, and takes them to a place they don't want to be. But 21st century slavery, the way you and I know it, is vastly different from the context into which the Apostle Paul is writing. How? Let me give you four examples, and I've written them down for you. Number one, in Greco-Roman world, slaves were not distinguishable from anyone else by race, speech, or clothing. So you couldn't look at that person and say, there's a slave, because they looked and lived like everybody else, and they were not segregated from the rest of society in education, worship, and often in social invitation. The second difference between what you and I think of as slavery in the 19th century, 18th century, and the first century context in which Paul writes, slaves were often more educated than their owners, in many cases and many times held high managerial positions. Third, from a financial standpoint, slaves made the same wages as free laborers and therefore were not poor and often accrued enough personal capital to buy themselves out. And fourth, very few persons were slave for life in the first century, most expected to be manumitted about 10 years or by the late 30s at the latest. So you say, oh, wait, Pastor Jeff. What was slavery then in the context into which Paul is writing? Well, it took the form of two categories. Number one, indentured servants. Do you know what that is? It's when you're poor and you need a job. So you go to the master of the household and you say, I would like to become your servant. That's a better translation here, by the way. I would like to become your servant. And you would enter into a contract. You'd sign up and then you would be a servant and they would be your master so that you can make some money. It's a job. But the second thing was about debt reduction. Your family owed money, and there was only one rule in the economy of debt in the first century. There was no such thing as chapter 7 or chapter 11. If you owed money, you had to pay it. And if you couldn't pay it, then your children would work for the master. They would become his servants until your debt was paid off. That's how it worked. Now, Jesus assumed this when he told a story in Matthew 18. He said, there's a king who began to settle accounts, or a master. And as he began the settlement, a man who owed him 10,000 bags of gold was brought to him. Since he was not able to pay, the master ordered that he and his wife and his children and all that he had be sold to repay the debt. So they're not led in shackles and chains. They're simply offered employment by the master, whom the slave or the servant owes all the money to, until the debt is paid off. It's how it worked in the first century. In contrast, New World slavery, the way you and I look at slavery, 17th, 18th, 19th century, it was always race-based. You were typically a slave for life, and it was resourced by kidnapping, which the Bible categorically condemns in 1 Timothy 1, 9 through 11, and Deuteronomy 24, 7. Murray Harris, who's an historian, who's not a Christ follower, so there's no axe to grind, simply puts the difference like this. Therefore, while the early Christians like St. Paul facing first century slavery discouraged it, but did not go on a campaign to end it, 18th and 19th century Christians, when faced with New World slavery, did work for its complete abolition because it could not be squared in any way with Bible teaching. What's the point? The Bible does not condone slavery. Does it condone paying off a debt? Yes. Somebody might say, hold on a minute, but didn't Christians in the South, where you grew up, Pastor Jeff, use some of these same verses to subjugate the African slaves? And the answer is yes. Why? Because they were hammerheads. The danger always exists of twisting and turning and perverting the scriptures to defend an ungodly position. And it usually happens, by the way, when you're ignorant of the culture into which the Bible was written. But if we threw out every book that led somebody to do something stupid, there'd be no books in the world. However, does that mean, am I saying that slavery, the way you and I know it in 17th, 18th, 19th century, never existed in the ancient world? Well, that's crazy. It's existed from almost day one. The strong have subdued the weak. There's a Harvard historian that does a great amount of research on this. And there's a Harvard historian that says, you know, we historians ask different questions than the typical person. Most people look at slavery in the world And they will say, why did so many people in so many generations tolerate slavery? Tolerate the strong, subduing the weak, the conqueror, subduing the conquered. Why did they allow this? Why didn't somebody stand up and eradicate it? Why has it gone on for hundreds and hundreds of years? He says, that's what we ask, but I'm a historian, he says. And I ask a different question. Now stay with me. He says, I ask, given the reality that slavery has been indicative of the world almost from the beginning, for hundreds and hundreds of years, why is it that somebody in some generation past stood up and began to say, you know what, this probably isn't good. It probably needs to be changed. And this Harvard historian says, you cannot deny, as you look back over history, that slavery was changed by this Jewish carpenter named Jesus and his little faith community that were changed because of his teaching that all men and women are created equally. If you want to know how slavery ended, you can blame this carpenter from Nazareth. In fact, he goes on to say that most people don't even realize that Jesus changed the way we look at human rights. You know that little phrase? We hold these truths to be self-evident, that all men are created equal and have been endowed by the Creator with certain inalienable rights. And this Harvard historian says, but wait a minute, where did that idea come from? Because it has not been self-evident to a lot of other people. The Goths, the Huns, the Nazis, the caste system still existing today in India. So where did this whole idea originate, this thought and belief that all men and women were created in the image of God and should be treated equally? And he says, it came from these pesky little Christ followers. And their idea reached its height, in the words of the Apostle Paul in Galatians 3:28, there's neither Jew nor Gentile, slave nor free, male, female, for you are all one in Christ Jesus. And Thomas Cahill, another historian, writes this, referring to Galatians 3:28, this is the first expression of egalitarianism in human history, that every human being has equal dignity and worth. You've heard me say that women have Jesus to thank for starting the teaching that men and women are equal. And Christians have blown it for a long time and still blow it. But don't blame Jesus. He taught it and has been teaching it for hundreds of years. Now, it's true that Christians often miss the mark. I said earlier that I grew up in the South, and the people in the South did not stand up against racism the way they should have. And yet the power of Jesus' teaching, his life, his presence, has this subversive way of refusing to stay submerged, and it keeps breaking through, because ultimately, who's responsible for the end of the slave trade in Europe? William Wilberforce, a committed Christ follower who struggled for 17 years, who was gifted in the area of argumentation, argued in the courts for 17 years until finally slavery was abolished. Let me show you a passage of scripture that really motivated those who put an end to slavery. Acts 17, the God who made the world and everything in it is the Lord of heaven and earth and does not live in temples built by human hands. And he's not served by human hands as if he needed anything. Rather, he himself gives everyone life and breath and everything else. From one man he made all nations that they should inhabit the whole earth. And he marked out their appointed times in history and the boundaries of their lands. And so the early Christ followers said, wait a minute, we're all truly brothers and sisters because we have the same parents, have the same ancestors. We've all been created in the image of God. Now, here's my point, and then I'll move on. At least Christ followers have an ultimate point of reference for claiming that slavery is a moral wrong. And the ultimate point of reference is God created us in his image. But if I'm a secularist or secular atheist, I may say that slavery is wrong, but I don't have an objective point of reference to prove such. Because if there's no God, there's no objective moral law. If there's no God, there's no sanctity of life. It's time plus matter plus chance. And if there's no God, there's no intrinsic justice to denounce the strong exploiting the weak. In fact, if I'm an atheist and I believe in atheistic evolution, then the motto of atheistic evolution is the survival of the fittest. So we should expect the strong to subdue the weak and shouldn't have a problem with slavery. But if we're Christ followers and we believe in a God who created all things and he created all of us equally, then slavery is horribly, horribly wrong. Now back to the passage then. Ephesians 6:5 says, slaves, obey your earthly masters with respect and fear and with sincerity of heart, just as you would obey Christ. Well, the question is, who are the slaves Jesus is talking to? Or the Apostle Paul? Well, they're indentured servants, people who needed a job. People who are trying to pay their debt. That's you and me. Do you not need a job? And are you not paying off your debts? Some of you more than others. So the way this text is applied is between the employer and employee. It's about your job. It's about the fact that you do work to survive and you do work to pay your debts. So if the gospel gets into your life, Paul says to you, whatever your job is, whatever your work is, here's what Jesus says. Serve wholeheartedly, as if you were serving the Lord, not people, because you know that the Lord will reward each one for whatever good they do, whether they are slave or free. And the Apostle Paul then is trying to open up your eyes. Now, let me take another breath here. Listen to me. Do not fall asleep in this sermon, especially if you're in your 20s, but no matter what age you are, listen to me. This is so important. It might be the reason so many of you are depressed. It might be the reason you feel unfulfilled. It might be the reason that you're just, your temperament is up and down, up and down, up and down. Because the first thing we learn is that work is not the result of the fall. In Genesis 2, the Bible says, then the Lord God took the man and put him in the Garden of Eden to cultivate it and keep it. So God created paradise and he said, Adam, Eve, cultivate this garden, work it, nourish it, cultivate it, take care of it, keep it. You say, okay, Pastor Jeff, what's your point? The point is this is a pre-fall text. Work was part of the original paradise. It's not the curse that came after the fall. This was God's plan from the beginning, that we would work and till and cultivate, that our lives would be more than just throwing the football around the backyard and eating some fruit. That we would have accomplishment, that God wired us to work, that work preceded sin. It's not the result of it. So that from the very beginning, work is given and seen as a gift to you. Work is a gift to you because God is someone who works and creates and takes everything and makes the very best out of it. And because you and I were created in the image of God, then even if there were no sin, even if Adam and Eve had not sinned, there'd still be work. Even in heaven, the Bible says you're going to have responsibility. There's going to be work. Because evidently, real joy is tied to accomplishment. Now, there's such a temptation for me to go on a little political rant here, but I don't. But I want to, but I won't. I didn't say that your work is not being cursed. I said that work is not a curse. Because we know in the Bible, when Adam and Eve sinned against God, God said, curse is the ground because of you. Through painful toil, you will eat food from it all the days of your life. It will produce thorns and thistles for you, and you will eat the plants of the field by the sweat of your brow. You will eat your food. And anybody who has a job in this room, because some of you are saying, man, this sermon doesn't apply to me. I don't have a job. And that's why your parents are saying, they want me to tell you, get a job. And just so you know. But those of you who do have a job, you know, no matter how hard you work, you know, no matter how hard you work, no matter how good and perfect your work is, there's always thorns and thistles. And the Bible says you shouldn't be surprised because your work to a degree is cursed, but work in and of itself is not a curse. God did not look at Adam and Eve and say, all right, you sinned. That's it. Now you're going to have to work for your food. Work was originally part of paradise. It was part of the package where God looked down and said, truly, this is good. Now here's the problem. Here's where we make our first turn. The problem is, in affluent America, where we are possessed with leisure, we think work is a curse. And when you start to think work is a curse, you fall for one of two lies. Number one, you start to work only to live. To you, your job is all about the money. Show me the money. I'll do whatever I have to do, and I'll work this lousy job, and I'll be strapped to this master. But I only do it because I'm afraid that I won't have enough money to eat and survive and do all the leisurely things I want to do. So now you're possessed by work. Or second, your work possesses you. You live only to work. Ultimately, work is about your identity. You do what you do because if you didn't have a job, you would ask the question, do I even exist? Does my life matter? And you're attached to your job so tightly that it's become an idol. This is a major problem in the secular Western world. You either, one, work only to live. I got to make as much money as I can. You don't even care if you're making a contribution to God's world or society. You just want to get it done, clock out, give me the check, show me the money so I can do what I really want to do. Now, here's what history has shown us. When that becomes the attitude of any culture or society, it's the first step to disintegration. Because the quality of people's work significantly decreases when they're just working for a paycheck, And they're not asking, what contribution am I making to God's world and to God's kingdom? When money's the ultimate goal, you're driven by it. The other lie that you fall for, though, is that you begin to live to work. Your work is your fulfillment. It's the meaning of your life. And here's the problem. Stay with me. Work, instead of being your dignity of accomplishment, becomes your definition. Your identity is all wrapped up in your work. Look at what I can do. This is who I ultimately am. Those kind of people are all around us. Everybody knows someone. Without their job, they'd be suicidal. Because without their job, they'd have no identity. They wouldn't know who they are. Seriously. There have been people who kill themselves when they lose their job, not because they're afraid of money or the lack of it, but because they have no identity. They lost their job. They lost the essential them. So your work, you're tied to it. It's your significance and identity. And by having the job and being successful, you've convinced yourself that you exist, that you matter, that you're important. Now, listen carefully. Both of these attitudes about your work will kill you. Both of them will kill you ultimately.
1: 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Thanks for joining us. Next time, we'll bring you the rest of this message from Pastor Jeff.
0: You love your job? What would God say to you? He would say, serve wholeheartedly as if you were serving the Lord, not people. But be careful that your work doesn't define you. Be careful that your work has not become your idol, that your work is what you trust and serve and obey. Don't let your job destroy your relationship with your wife and your kids and your family and everybody around you. You're thinking, Pastor Jeff, no offense, but have you ever had a real job?
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0: about Jesus.
1: And we do love it, don't we, singing songs about Jesus, because he's worth singing about, that is for sure. Good evening. Welcome to Night Vision. I'm Mandy, happy to be with you, and I'd love you to join with me in prayer. Just before I share with you what I want to pray about, please remember that as of now, it's 3 days of repentance and fasting for our nation. And on Sunday is the culmination with a national day of repentance on behalf of our nation. 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And it gives the background as to why this initiative has been called. All right, let's get into prayer. The renewed aggression and fighting between the US and Iran is being used by the Iranian regime as an excuse to murder more of its own citizens, political prisoners. One young man has been executed for nothing more than allowing a protester into their home when the IRGC were hunting them down. He didn't participate in anything. He didn't say anything. He didn't raise a hand. He didn't make a post on anything. He literally let somebody into his house so that they would be kept safe. Now, the information about this latest round of executions has been made public by the Iran Human Rights Group, and there's a call for believers around the world to pray about this situation. So that's what we're going to do. We're going to pray. Please join me. Lord Jesus, it seems like there's nothing but bad stuff to be praying about, but the world is corrupt. The world has turned its back on you, and bad stuff is happening. We can't deny the fact that it's happening. And Lord, there's always been despotic regimes and rulers that have existed throughout history, and they have craved power, they've been corrupt, and they've ruined people's lives. It's happened all over the world in every era. And right now, the Iranian regime is just one that is notorious and known to be the world's number one sponsor of terrorism and the creator of a number of the world's worst terror groups. And Father, they murdered their own citizens when they speak out against them or protest in the streets or simply harbour somebody who's in danger. Father, the cruelty, the barbarity is off the charts. And Father, while the regime is weakened, it's refusing to let go. It's refusing to stop. It is determined to crush their own people for their own ideology and then to spread their carnage around the world for the same ideology. We do know, Father, that the church in Iran is growing very quickly. And Father, we pray for the liberation of Iran, the liberation of the Iranian people, and for the outpouring of your spirit right across the nation of Iran, to its four corners, to every home, every cave, every office of power, all of them, from the most senior to the youngest and most vulnerable. We pray, Father, for revival in Iran. We pray that you would be honored as the God of Iran, that the people would bow their knee and confess with their mouths that you are Lord. And we pray, Father, for your honor and glory to be seen and known in Iran, and that it would be seen throughout the world. And Father, this is our prayer tonight in Jesus' name.

0: always a pleasure to hang out with you here on Night Vision. I'm Mandy, and I do hope that you are winding down at the end of your working week. Foundations is coming up, and Robbo and I have been making our way through a series on replacement theology. There are a number of verses that people use to argue in favour of replacement theology, that God has replaced the Jewish people with the Gentile church and has rejected the Jewish people forever. And we're going to look at scripture tonight that disproves that and, in fact, promises a wonderful future for them. And somebody sent me a text just yesterday, I think it was, after listening to Foundation, said, yes, but they still have to come to believe in Jesus. Absolutely. Nobody's saying that they're not. But collectively, as a people, as an ethnic nation, God has made promises that he will never, ever, ever, ever break. And thank God, God doesn't break his promises, because the church would be in trouble too. And so that's a conversation coming up on Night Vision on Foundations in just a moment.
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0: But the blindness in part is on the identity of who the Messiah is.
4: Yeah.
0: That's the part that is the sticking point for them. In their eyes, because of what we've learned over the past number of weeks, Jesus is their mortal enemy. He is a traitor of his own people.
1: Foundations. 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
4: Our series on replacement theology is continuing on Foundations. In today's program, we're going to particularly look at the blind spot, or blindness in part, that the Jewish people around the world are experiencing. Many within the church believe blindness means rejection, and that is not only false, but has proven to be dangerous and even deadly for the Jewish people.
0: Yeah, and if you remember last time when we were together, we learned about how when God called the Jewish people, he'd given them gifts and callings, and that they were irrevocable. And we read that in Romans 11:29, that the gifts and callings of God are without repentance. They're irrevocable. And just to reemphasize what Paul meant when he used that word, irrevocable, it is translated from a Greek word, ametamelitos. It means it's not repented of. It's without repentance and it's unregretted. So in other words, when God called and gifted the Jewish people, he didn't regret doing it. He is not going to repent of it. And he's not going to take away their callings and their giftings.
4: Now, remember we mentioned in a previous episode about Paul. This is because we were looking in Romans 11, where this verse is Romans 11:29, and we mentioned that Paul broke into a three-chapter teaching on the election of the Jewish people in the context of man's sinful state and how salvation and eternal security is obtained. So that's the context.
0: He was using the Jewish people as his example of how when God saves, he doesn't just discard. That was his point. And the dilemma of the Jewish people, again, is this blindness. So there's a couple of questions that come from that. First of all, why has God brought blindness on the Jews when the rejection of Jesus was only from their leadership? Because if you read through the Gospels and you look at the explosive growth of the church post-Pentecost, the majority of them were Jews who flocked to him. They were Jewish. They weren't Gentile. And the easiest way that I can explain this is like in our own political situations. Remember, the leaders of the Jewish people, They were religious leaders, to be sure, but they were also the teachers of the law about how they were to live in a civic system, right? So they were also, weren't just religious, it was about their day-to-day lives. And they did this in conjunction with the Roman overlords who, you know, also had sway over them. So yes, religious, but they were also like the civic leaders. I could use the example of the United Nations, okay? Australia chooses a representative from our country to be the ambassador of our nation before the rest of the world, okay, to represent our views and our positions on issues of international significance. Our government instructs our ambassador on how to vote in whatever resolution is presented, whether we, the citizens, agree with it or not. And that vote is going to have an implication and a consequence on all of us as citizens in this country.
4: Yep.
0: All right, so what our leaders do impacts us. We literally have to bear the consequences of that.
4: That's true. And I guess also the same is said at, you know, a local level. So whether state, federal, or even local government, they pass legislation on a whole range of different issues, whether that be around education or borders, families, economies, what have you. So whether we agree or not, the laws are passed, and then we, you know, live with the either the good or the bad consequences of those decisions. So again, yeah, the leadership makes the decision, we live with the fallout.
0: Exactly, and that's what happened to the Jewish people. They're living with the consequences of the decisions made by their leaders. As a result, there is a consequence, a blindness on the whole of them. And it's been there in every generation, in spite of the fact that in every generation, there is a small number of them who have put their faith in Jesus Christ as their Messiah. They have believed that.
4: So let's just remind ourselves of this verse where Paul talks about the

0: blindness in part is on the identity of who the Messiah is.
1: Yeah.
0: That's the part that is the sticking point for them. In their eyes, because of what we've learned over the past number of weeks, Jesus is their mortal enemy. He is a traitor of his own people in their perception, and they believe that because his followers have persecuted and hated them so vehemently for nearly 2,000 years, Jewish people think that he actually instructed Christians, his followers, to hate them and that he betrayed his own people. And the persecution and the slaughter of the Jews over the course of church history was all done in Jesus' name under the banner of a cross.
1: Yeah, it's very sad, isn't it? But
0: it is.
1: You can obviously imagine the response then from a Jewish person when a Christian appears and says, hey, we want to share with you the gospel of the love of Jesus. And they're like going, I don't want to know about the love of Jesus.
0: Like, we've experienced
1: that's
0: that.
1: That's right, exactly.
0: We know what you mean by that.
1: And so the majority of Christians, of course, have zero knowledge of this dark side of church history regarding the appalling way that Jews have been treated at the hands of Christians.
0: Yeah.
1: And so I guess they've got no clue about why the response is always so negative.
0: No, we're ignorant of it. We don't know, but the Jewish people know very well. And what the difference is that they teach their children and their grandchildren and their great-grandchildren about their history, warning them, don't go near Christians, don't trust Christians, because this is what they've done to us.
1: Yeah.
0: And they've got good cause for that kind of suspicion. In practical terms, I completely understand why they do what they do. And I would suggest, at the same time that we should not be condemning the Jewish people, in exactly the same way we wouldn't condemn a deaf or blind person for coming into the studios here at Vision or into our home or into our churches because they can't see or hear where they're supposed to go or can't find a seat. We'd give them a hand. We'd help them. We'd be compassionate toward them.
1: Yeah, exactly.
0: That's not what has been done to the Jewish people. And I should also point out another really important word in Romans 11:25, and it's the word until, that the blindness in part that the Jewish people have at the moment, it's temporary. It's not a permanent thing. Until the time of the Gentiles has come in. So that means the open door of salvation to the Gentile world, it does have an end date. And I personally believe that that end date is rapidly approaching.
1: Yeah, I agree with you. And I think that, we see Gentiles have had 2,000 years or a bit over that now to hear the gospel, put our faith in him. And so 2,000 years on, Israel is reborn.
0: Yep.
1: It's reestablished in the land. The Jews are back in their historic homeland and thriving. They've blessed the whole world in a variety of different ways. And just as the Bible has described, the world now is actually circling Jerusalem and taking their stand against God's people. And as the eyes of the Gentile begins to dim toward Jesus, the eyes of the Jews is actually starting to lighten towards him. More and more Jews are coming to faith in Jesus, though still small in numbers, but more and more Jews are turning towards the God of their fathers.
0: They absolutely are. And I'm hearing reports more and more and more that as Christians, and we seem to be the only, a portion of the Christian church at least, is standing with the Jewish people. This is a conundrum for them because they're not used to it. And as this happens, they're actually wanting more and more to learn about Jesus. In fact, I read in an article that there is an Orthodox Jewish rabbi who read the Gospels of Matthew, Mark, and Luke, all because Christians have been so compassionate and helpful towards them in some very dark times. And he actually said at the end of, they didn't say that he believed that Jesus was the Messiah, but he said, I love Jesus. And so what's happened is that by loving the Jewish people, he's been provoked to jealousy, which is what Paul said originally. So
1: exactly.
0: Yeah, so yes, as the eyes of the Gentile world are becoming dim and more resistant to Jesus, the eyes, as you said, of the Jewish people is opening up to him. I'm praying more and more and more of them come to faith in Jesus very, very soon.
1: We're going to continue this series on replacement theology next time on Foundations, continuing to look at what it means for Gentiles to be grafted in.
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0: in a hard place.
1: That's Jay King, Hard Place, and you're listening to Night Vision. Hey, how are you this evening? Happy Friday. Do hope you're well. It's time for the story, and how good have the conversations been this week on the story with Erica and Chris Grace? How good have they been? You know, in the 1970s, when Chris Grace from Sydney was living in Paraguay, South America, he kept on hearing through the grapevine about a lovely young Italian lady named Erica. Little did he know that he would eventually become her husband and would actually be instrumental in helping her heal from some pretty savage, emotional, heart-rending wounds. And so Chris and Erica Grace are going to be sharing their story in just a moment. It's coming up on Night Vision.
2: This year, you've got the power.
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2: You can elevate the music that's meant something to you. 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
5: In Hebrews chapter 6, verse 11, we're encouraged to hear, "Our great desire is that you'll keep right on loving others as long as life lasts, in order to make certain that what you hope for will come true." That was Hebrews chapter 6, verse 11.
2: 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The story.
6: I had enough money to pay the bus fare to get out to where the church was located, and then the money was gone. And so I shared that night, and this is all open air, and out of the darkness a man came up to me and he said in Spanish, "God bless you," held out his hand. And I could feel something between his hand and my hand. And I remember thinking, "Oh God, I hope that that is what I think it might be."
7: G'day, I'm Jimmy Colfax. Welcome to The Story. Well, today we have the conclusion of our series with Chris and Erica Grace. It all started with Erica sharing her father's fascinating story of being one of Mussolini's bodyguards in World War II, before eventually becoming a Christian in South America. Then Erica shared her own story, and finally, Chris shared about his world travels that eventually took him to Paraguay, South America, where he met Erica after becoming a Christian. Today, both of them will join us to tell their story as a couple and the unique challenges they faced as missionaries on very little income in South America. As we'll hear, they had to live by faith day to day, and they'll share some of the remarkable ways that God provided for them. Once again, Eric Scatabo is chatting with Chris and Erica Grace from their home on the east side of Melbourne.
8: Erica, tell us, what was it like when all of a sudden you met this guy from Australia?
9: Well, it was the biggest surprise in my life, because I had gone to Bible school in Texas, and then this was my third year, and they had a new program called Missions Internship.
8: Mm-hmm.
9: And in a miraculous way, God provided for me to go to work with missionaries in Paraguay. I had never been in Paraguay before, ever.
8: Mm-hmm. Yeah.
9: Knew nothing about Paraguay. But when the missionaries picked me up from the airport, they said, "Wait till you meet the Australian."
8: Oh.
9: And I said, "Australian? What language does he speak?" That's how little I knew. And the missionary made fun of Chris's accent, and he said, "Well, we think it's English." Yeah. But half the time we have to say, "What was that? What?" You know, so we had a good laugh, and I know nothing about Australia. But there you go, when I met him, I really felt like my heart had skipped a beat, because he had these intense eyes, and I felt like he he was looking right through me, right into my soul.
8: Oh, wow.
9: And I thought, yeah, something's happened here.
8: So he made an impression on you, but
9: he sure did.
8: A relationship didn't blossom right away, I guess, if I remember correctly how your story goes. Let's go back to Chris. What happened next?
6: Well, Erica went back to the States to finish her Bible college, and I stayed on also studying at the Bible college, and I started working in a very small church in Asuncion in a very poor area of the city.
8: Mm-hmm.
6: And next year, Erica came back to do some more teaching. And look, we renewed the contact. Really, the relationship didn't blossom in that second period in 1975. But then, once again in 76, Erica came back once again to do a bit more teaching at the college.
9: And I kept coming back.
6: By now...
8: She couldn't stay away from you, Chris.
6: Well, I tell you, by now, Eric, I was pastoring this small church.
8: Oh, wow. Wow, you grew.
6: Trying to finish at Bible college, mm-hmm. I was still living in. But I was saying, God, you know, I really would like to have a wife. It's not easy pastoring as a single man.
8: Yeah.
6: So by 1976, when Erica came back the third time, things really started to blossom even more, Eric. And so we realized that the Lord was really speaking to both of us and had brought us together.
8: Mm.
6: And so I proposed in September of 1976. Mm-hmm. And then we had to get the permission of Erica's father, of course.
8: Oh.
6: But that came. And we were married in 1977. I went up to La Paz because Erica was up there with her parents.
8: Mm-hmm.
6: And Erica's dad married us up there in La Paz, Bolivia.
8: Really?
9: Yeah.
8: Erica's father officiated at the ceremony.
6: He officiated at the ceremony.
8: Yeah. Oh, cool.
6: And then we returned to continue pastoring this church for a couple of years in Paraguay.
9: That's right.
8: Wow. Okay. So suddenly you're full-time ministry at that point? Is that
6: right? That's right. Because I graduated, mm-hmm. and then we were fully involved in the church, and I might point out that I was on the amazing salary of $35 a month.
8: Amazing? That's pittance.
6: we didn't have a great deal of income.
8: Wow.
9: They increased the salary when we got married. He was doing less than that when he was single. So we were very happy with $35, but I tell you, it was never enough.
8: Wow. So that was a challenge you had right off in your young married life, was just surviving on such a low income.
6: It was, and yet, looking back, I really am thankful for that, Derek, because we...
8: Is that right?
6: ...saw some wonderful provision by God of our needs at that time. I might just share with you a little story. I was having an outdoor crusade in November of 1977, every night just sharing the gospel message near our church, and we ran out of money.
8: Oh, wow.
6: And we also ran out of food.
9: Mm-hmm.
6: And I'll never forget the so-called meal that Erica prepared for me at lunchtime before I went out in the evening to share a gospel message. She boiled up for me the remaining potatoes and one egg.
9: Mm.
6: And she made herself a soup of, like, cabbage.
9: Mm.
6: And then with that, all of our food was gone.
9: Yep.
6: And I had enough money to pay the bus fare to get out to where the church was located.
9: Yeah.
6: And then the money was gone.
9: Yeah.
8: Wow.
6: And so I shared that night, and this is all open air.
8: Mm-hmm.
6: And out of the darkness, a man came up to me, and he said in Spanish, "God bless you," held out his hand, and I could feel something between his hand and my hand. And I remember thinking, oh, God, I hope that is what I think it might be.
8: Mm. Yeah.
6: Much
8: yeah.
6: of money. A banknote. And but, you know, at lunchtime, we were reading through the Psalms, and we were reading for that day Psalm 111, and there's a verse there that says, "He provides food for those who fear him. He remembers his covenant forever."
8: Wow.
6: And we've never forgotten that, Eric. And we've been to the brink a few times,
8: mm-hmm.
6: but we've always seen God provide for our needs over these years, Eric.
8: Mm.
6: He's been faithful. And I was amazed because we're still new in ministry.
8: Yeah.
6: And I remember saying to Erica, my goodness, here we are without food, and it says here today, here's this verse.
9: Yes.
6: He provides food for those who fear him. And that very night we got this note in Guadagnias, enough to see us through a few more days.
8: Wow.
6: So look, it was a faith-building time. Mm-hmm. We had one another.
8: Mm-hmm.
6: We didn't have any family with us. You know, mine's in Australia. Erica's also a long way away.
8: Mm-hmm.
6: But look, we had one another, and it was a blessed time. Not easy, but we look back and are very grateful for those faith-building moments.
8: Yeah.
6: It's when you see God provide for you and help you.
7: 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They're sharing their story as a couple, and next, we'll hear how they eventually moved to Australia. Also, Erica will share how Chris and his family were instrumental in helping her heal from emotional wounds from her childhood. All that and more when we return.
2: This is Night Vision with Mandy Walby. Stay a while and be inspired.

0: On Night Vision, it's Katie Nicole, When I Fall. And there is something so reassuring, isn't there, knowing that when we fall, we have a God who's right there to catch us. Because he's made promises and he doesn't break his promises. Isn't that amazing? Ah, he's so good. He's so wonderful. Thank God for God, yeah? Alrighty, we're right in the middle of the story. We're going to jump right back in right in now on to the next portion of this conversation with Chris and Erica Grace.
1: Hi, I'm Jimmy Colfax and this is The Story. Today, we're hearing the conclusion of Chris and Erica Grace sharing their life stories. As we heard before the break, they served for many years as missionaries in South America. Next, we'll hear more about their life as missionaries and how they eventually come to live in Chris's home country of Australia.
2: And where were you living at that time?
3: We lived on the Bible school property because they provided us a little room with a bathroom rent-free. Mm-hmm. So we lived there.
4: And we used the Bible school kitchen, which was about a football field away.
2: A football field away? Oh, wow.
4: So they let us, the missionaries let us use their kitchen. We didn't have any mission support at this time or anything, just the church support.
2: So you were missionaries before raising your support, in a sense?
4: Exactly. That's
2: oh,
4: right.
2: Wow.
3: In a way, we were.
2: So I want to get to Erica. When did you finally get to come to Australia and see it for the first time?
4: So we were living in Paraguay, and then they asked us to move to Bolivia because all the missionaries were going to go on furlough, and they needed somebody to step in right away. Mm-hmm. So we went up to Bolivia. It was through missionaries, Mennonite missionaries, actually, friends of ours that we had met in Paraguay. They went home on furlough and spoke to their congregation about us. And they had said, you know, we know Chris for many years, and now he's married, and he hasn't gone back to Australia for 11 years.
2: Wow.
4: And the congregation heard this story, and they said, we feel this young man needs to go back to Australia. And they raised the funds necessary for us be able to afford to go back to Australia.
2: Yeah.
4: And so they sent us this wonderful gift, and the proviso was that we would travel through the States and meet the congregation, actually be able to thank them face to face and hear Chris's testimony especially. And when we got to Sydney in December, we found out too that we were expecting our first child.
2: Oh, okay. Well, you probably need some support then.
3: Oh, yes. Well, during that time in Bolivia, we moved from Paraguay to Bolivia for a year to be teaching in the Bible schools up there.
2: Yeah.
3: I had been given the contact details of the mission director of the Assemblies of God in Australia. I was amazed to find out that they had a mission program.
2: Hmm.
3: And so during that whole year, I was having contact with the missions director, and they finally agreed to that they wanted to support our work in South America, but the advice was, we really need you to come home to get to know our churches, for the churches to get to know you, and to have a time of furlough back in Australia.
2: Mm-hmm.
3: So God supplied through our Mennonite friends, and as Erica said, we got back in December of 1979. I'd been away for 11 years, and we spent the next year in Australia getting ready to go back as you have mentioned, official missionaries in Bolivia.
2: Now, Erica, first impressions of Australia.
4: Oh, I was blown away. I couldn't believe how beautiful Sydney was. And when we were looking at it outside from the airplane, all the red tiles, everything looked so tidy. And I remember thinking, I've never seen so many brick homes. Everything is brick. But everywhere I looked, it was, you know, the ocean views, everything was beautiful. I was amazed that there weren't any soldiers or policemen out in the streets.
2: So you were used
4: like
2: to that in South America.
4: In the countries I had lived in.
2: Yeah.
4: And yeah, it just looked like an amazing, beautiful country.
2: Might have been hard to decide to go back to South America after all that.
4: No, not really. I think when you have a calling, Yep. You know that there's something in your heart that says, come on, let's get going. We've got to be busy doing something. I need to be doing something. But we were here for a year, and it was wonderful to see Chris just reminisce and remember, you know, and we had some funny events when he would walk into a shop, and it would be a barber shop, and he'd say, what happened to the ice cream place that used to be here? And they'd say, where have you been? That's moved 10 years ago. And so it was really joyful for me to see Chris just really enjoy meeting old friends going to places where he had been when he was a child. And also his wonderful parents, who turned out to be a real mother and father to me.
2: Hmm. Was that part of your healing as well, his parents?
4: Yes, I guess in a way they really, yes, absolutely. They just took me in right away. Mm. And Chris's father was just so doting and incredibly generous. I couldn't stop him from buying me things. And Mom was just always lavishing praise instead of criticism to me.
2: Yeah,
4: he was always amazed that I could cook or do something, and that to me it was just like a small little thing, but for her she was always giving me these encouraging words and saying, you're just amazing, Erica, you're amazing. And so I thought, oh, what a gift from God to have these wonderful in-laws and a wonderful husband who's never moody, he's not violent, he never yells at me. Every day he just greets me with love and tenderness, reminds me he loves me. And he's, you know what else, Eric? He's a wonderful listener.
2: Oh.
3: It's been a blessing, Eric, our relationship. It really has all of these years.
2: That's fantastic. Unfortunately, we're quickly running out of time, but how long did you end up serving in South America before coming back to Australia?
3: Before coming back to Australia...
4: 20 years.
3: Look, it was 20 years in all.
2: Mm-hmm. Yep.
3: So there was a period... before we came back to join an official organization, we had been serving both in Paraguay and Bolivia. But in all, it was 20 years, Eric, the whole period.
2: Yeah.
3: And look, recall it so fondly. There's still a part of Latin America, South America in my heart, and I enjoy still very much relating with Latins, and we hope to go back. In the near future when we can.
4: Mm-hmm. Yes.
2: And when did you come back to Australia?
3: We came back in 95. I came back to join the mission. They needed some help with personnel, and as I eventually became the secretary of the mission and worked there for 7 years, and then we went back into full-time ministry here in Melbourne.
2: Mm-hmm. And meanwhile, you had 5 children?
4: Yes. We had 5 children. 3 of them were born in the mission field and 2 here in Australia. And, of course, now they're all adults, and we've just celebrated our 43rd wedding anniversary this year.
2: Oh, fantastic. Congratulations.
4: Yes. God has been faithful.
3: I like to joke when I'm sharing in churches, Eric, that our first son born in Australia, our second son was born in Tarija, Bolivia, our third son in Lima, Peru, and then our lovely daughter, our only daughter, was born in Santiago, Chile.
2: Oh, my goodness.
3: And then our final son in Manly, in Sydney. So I like to say, you know, we have a couple of Aussies, a Bolivian, a Peruvian, and a Chilean, and sort of grateful the Lord didn't send us to another nation for what might happen.
4: We like souvenirs.
2: You have quite the international family there.
4: Yes.
2: Wow, that's fantastic.
3: Wonderful.
2: So, again, we're running out of time, but what are you up to these days?
3: In our movement, we're now helping our multinational ethnic churches here in Melbourne, in our movement.
2: Mm-hmm.
3: So we have nearly 300 churches in Melbourne, and about nearly 100 of those are fully multinational, ethnic, from a wide variety of ethnic backgrounds, a lot of them from Africa, Ethiopia, the Sudan, Eritrea, Spanish, Italian, Arabic, Korean,
2: yeah,
3: a lot of Filipino churches, Sri Lankan, Indian, and then a wide range of islander churches, Tonga, Samoa, Cook Islands. So, look, we're really enjoying just helping them and relating with them, Eric. It's a great blessing and honor.
4: It's like being in the mission field.
2: Yeah, you're in the mission field right here in Melbourne.
4: Yes,
3: it's interesting that God is bringing the nations to Australia, Eric, and they love our nation. They've come with a calling, and they're very prayerful, and they're very concerned about just some of the spiritual moral decay that they they observe here. And I thank God that they're all here. They're like little beacons of light out in these communities, especially in our major cities, especially Melbourne and Sydney.
2: Well, I would have to say that you two are uniquely qualified to be involved in international ministry.
3: Well, it's a blessing, a real blessing in the latter years for us, Eric. Yeah.
4: Gives us great joy.
2: Well, in our remaining moments, any final words that you'd like to share with our listeners about your life journey?
3: I'm just so grateful to God, Eric, that he persevered with me, didn't give up on me, and that he showed me so much grace and mercy when I didn't deserve it. But certainly, as the Bible says, we're saved by grace and grace alone.
4: And I'd like to say a big thank you to the Lord for not allowing me to go through what my plan with the truck, to unfold his plan for my life, which is so wonderful. And, you know, the wonderful thing is how God works in our lives. You know, when we surrender, we have to cooperate with the Holy Spirit, don't we? To really show a difference of how the difference that God wants to make in our lives, the joy that he can give you and the peace. And I think God has given me a wonderful husband that has just loved me unconditionally every day, you know, and has given me that wonderful strength to face difficult times, but also as my faith in God has deepened and his word has become more and more alive in my life. Wonderful. These are the things that help you navigate this difficult world, to face hardship and to live a triumphant, victorious, God-pleasing life. I think I've been so blessed. I have five children. Their love and their wonderful love for us and love for one another. You know, God has filled my heart with love.
2: Wow, that's fantastic.
4: I've been thirsty for that, but he has filled it and he keeps filling it. And of course, with his wonderful love, it's so unconditional. He's just wonderful. I don't know how people live without the Lord. I just really don't know how they do it.
2: Amen. Thank you so much for having us go along on your life journey, your world travels, all the way from Italy to South America and then back to Australia. It's been quite an adventure, not even mentioning all the places that Chris has been by himself. So thank you so much for sharing your journey with us today.
3: Thank you so much,
4: Eric.
3: It's been a blessing. God bless you too, Eric.
4: God bless you and your ministry.
3: And your ministry.
2: Thank you so much.
1: Well, that was the conclusion of our five-part series with Erica and Chris Grace. 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Well, I think a good verse to end the series with is from Deuteronomy chapter 7, verse 9, that says, "The Lord your God is the faithful God who for a thousand generations keeps his promises and constantly loves those who love him and who obey his commands." And as we heard, God has always been faithful throughout the many trials and struggles that both Erica and Chris have faced in their lives. Finally, if you'd like to contact Erica and perhaps encourage her to finish writing the book of her life story, you can reach her through us here at Vision, and we'll pass the messages on to her. 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Well, thanks for joining us for this series of stories. Until next time, I'm Jimmy Colfax, encouraging you to share your story with someone today.
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6: As soon as I walked into, well, hobbled in to the appointment, they took one look at my feet and just said, "That is the worst case of psoriasis that I have ever seen in my entire career." Then I just went, well, what am I supposed to do about this? You know, like, well, what is this condition? How am I supposed to live? I'm 24. I'm in a wheelchair. What am I supposed to do?
1: Bonnie Jordan is an athletic young lady who enjoys running, so it was surprising to hear that she suddenly developed an illness that made it difficult for her to even walk. Just as surprising, if not more so, were the events in her life that led to her healing. We'll hear Bonnie's incredible story next time.
5: 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The Story. 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

0: So good to be with you. Welcome to Night Vision, and I'm Mandy. Now, it was just last night that we began listening to a conversation on the Spotlight that had previously aired on the program Facing the Canon with Jay John, all right? It was a conversation with Gary Wilkerson, and he's talking about remembering, giving some thought to a remarkable family heritage that he has. And it's a heritage of Christian ministry. And in that Christian heritage within his family, there is a family member who is a chaplain, was a chaplain in the American Civil War, and as well as many different revivalists and church leaders. So his family has an incredible heritage, you know, a legacy, a Christian legacy, an honourable one. And he's going to be continuing that conversation with Jay John coming up in just a minute on the Spotlight on Night Vision.
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4: 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My name's Jen Spiker, and today I'm highlighting a program now heard in the Vision app. Canon Jay John is an evangelist, minister, speaker, broadcaster and writer who lives near London. He's been in ministry for four decades and has visited dozens of countries, speaking at churches, conferences and universities. Jay John loves to take the opportunity to sit with people and ask them about their life and journey of faith. In this episode, Jay John's guest is Gary Wilkerson. Gary is the son of David Wilkerson, who was well known for his ministry to gang members and drug addicts in New York City. Gary offers insight into the ongoing work of World Challenge in supporting and resourcing the global church, and he reflects on themes from his book, The Jaw-Dropping Beauty of Jesus.
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5: The church that your father started in New York, Times Square Church, I've had the privilege of preaching there, a number of times. Tell us where it is, and it's flourishing, isn't it?
6: Yes, it's right in the heart of Times Square in New York City. That's the name, Times Square Church. And it is right in the heart of you know, if you, as I know you've been there before, but for those,
5: yes,
6: if you picture Times Square with all the lights and the billboards that are electronic, it's right in the heart of all that.
5: Yeah, well, in fact, New Year's Eve, when the new year comes in, where that big ball, it's literally outside.
6: That's it. Yeah, that's the Times Square.
5: And it was, now, is the largest, was it the largest theater on Broadway?
6: It was. I think it seats about close to 2,000 people, which is large for, you know, average Broadway theater would be somewhere between 700 and 1,200. And so it's an incredibly, when I was working on staff with my father when we first started Times Square Church, and I remember walking into that. It was called the Mark Hellinger Theater.
5: Yeah.
6: And, you know, all the staff that came with him said, no, there's no way, this is too big and it's too expensive. And my father said, no, this is the place God has for us. And the owner said, there's no way he'd sell it in the world. Later on, he came to my father's office, knocking on the door saying, hey, I'm financially strapped. Are you still interested in the building? And he was able to buy it at a reduced price. And it is the most beautiful, as you know, it's a gorgeous theater. And it's the traffic of the world comes there, you know, nation after nation walks by there. And my friend, the new pastor there now, Tim.
5: Tim Delena.
6: They're praying about, they have that such incredible footage right there, the presence on that. So, and there's, everything is lit up with all these electronic billboards, LED. And so he's raising money at his church now to create this huge wraparound LED screen that 24/7 will be presenting gospel messages and stories and videos of what Jesus has done for us. And so it's a whole new way of sharing the gospel in the heart of Manhattan. And so between Times Square Church, Teen Challenge, World Challenge, Cross and Switchblade, my father, I'm so thrilled to and J. John, that's the persona of a man,
5: yes,
6: the entrepreneur Christian, but inside, so sweet, so loving, so Christ-centered, so gracious, generous. It's like he would never have a dollar in his pocket because it wouldn't last. He would always be reaching into his pocket, like whether it's a homeless person or a grandchild. It's like, oh, here's $5, here's $10. It just, and that's small scale. Then on large scale, there was this help to ministries. If he found out about a missionary that couldn't raise his budget to go in the field, he would help. And I was just talking, J. John, to a friend,
5: yes,
6: that I hadn't seen since high school. And so we were on the phone, and he called me, and we were going to do a project together in Washington, D.C. He's one of the four key leaders of like the National Prayer Breakfast, and travels globally, meets with presidents and imams around the world. And I didn't know he was doing all this. And I said, well, Bob, is there anything we can do to help your ministry? He says, no, I want to help your ministry. He goes, you don't know this, but years ago, my father was a pastor of a Baptist church in Texas, and he got sick. And I had to come home from Baylor University to help my father. And so I was leaving school, and he said, your father came to my house that day and said, all your father's hospital bills are taken care of. And Bob, you're going back to Baylor. You're going to finish college, and you're going to go continue to be that missionary you want to be. And Bob said, that was the turning point in my life. So that's just a brief story of...
5: That is so heartwarming, Gary. It must be so heartwarming, hearing that story about your father. His faithfulness, yes, and fruitfulness were remarkable. You've written a number of books, Gary, but this one, The Jaw-Dropping Beauty of Jesus, I absolutely love the title. Go on. How did you come to this title?
6: It was through the study of the book of Hebrews. My wife and I, we just got this impression in our heart that the Holy Spirit was speaking to us to read the book of Hebrews every morning before we

0: that is brought to our, enlightened into our mind and to our soul can be new every day. And so he just, you know, the whole idea of the book of Hebrews is Jesus better than, you know, and of course they had their cultural better, you know, they were in that Jewish culture where there was the worship of angels and there was worship of Moses and worship of Abraham. And so he was saying, Jesus is better than all of these things you worship in your culture. Move that forward, you know, 20 centuries, 21 centuries. What would the writer be saying about Jesus is better than? Jesus is better than your career.
1: Yes.
0: Jesus is better than your physical fitness. Jesus is better than your prestige. Jesus is, listen to this one, Jesus is better than your ministry.
1: Yeah.
0: Right?
1: Yeah.
0: Because sometimes we put ministry. And so for me, it's falling back in love with the Jesus better than anything in my life, better than my family, better than my vocation, better than my hopes and dreams and aspirations. Because sadly, not so much maybe in Europe, but here in the United States, there is a I would call it just a slight departure from the centrality of Christ into to what come to Jesus for what he can do for you. You'll live in a better house and you'll drive a better car and your boss will give you a step up in your career and you can climb the corporate ladder better if you follow Jesus. I think that's a little bit of a departure from the true meaning of the gospel, which is he's king, he's Lord.
1: Yeah.
0: Bow before him and honor. He will seek first the kingdom of God and all in his righteousness and all these things will be added unto you. But we tend to focus on the added unto you and almost use Jesus as a genie. So this book is meant to call us to return to the first love of Jesus and the increase that we can have through that. Because as they say, Jesus is the answer. There's no greater hope.
1: Absolutely. Oh, yeah. It's interesting, isn't it, Gary, that two of the most unlikely people in the Bible lost Jesus, his mother and stepfather. You know,
0: yeah.
1: Sometimes we think Jesus is with us, but we've walked it off. And sometimes even we who've been Christians for a while need to rediscover the wonder of Jesus. Amen. And the grace of Jesus.
0: Yeah.
1: How do you see the future, Gary, yourself? What you and Kelly, so in this next decade, what are your hopes?
0: What a great question. I thank you for thinking of that. I'd say three major things that we'd like to see. Number one is the jaw-dropping beauty of Jesus would constantly be at the forefront of our minds and our heart. Secondly, our family that we have. We all live here in Colorado in the United States. 4 children, 12 grandchildren, 2 more on the way. Next month and the month after will be 13 and 14.
1: Great.
0: And they all love Jesus. My grandson, who's 9 now, came home from school recently and said, I asked the little girl to be my Valentine, and she said no. And he started crying, telling my daughter this story. And he went to bed that night. He was so heartbroken that he felt rejected. And he woke up the next morning, came into my daughter's bedroom shaking, said, what's wrong? His tears rolling down his face. He said, in the middle of the night, it was pitch black in my room, and all of a sudden from the ceiling, this light came down. And he said, I knew it was Jesus. I couldn't see his face, but he told me everything's going to be all right. Just trust me and love me and start reading about me in my book. Start with Genesis. And so my 9-year-old grandson read Genesis in about 4 days.
1: Oh.
0: And he's into Exodus now. I told him to skip Leviticus.
1: Yes.
0: At 9-year-old. To go on to maybe the Gospels. But yeah, just so secondly is family. And then number 3 is our mission to care for orphans and widows. I have some big audacious goals. We want to raise $100 million a year in order to care for 250,000 orphans annually. And long-term goal, probably after I leave and hand it off to the next generation, should the Lord tarry, would be 1 million orphans and widows around the world that we care for and a budget to be able to do that. So, we have a long way to go, but just having that kind of vision does unleash the windows of heaven.
1: Beautiful, Gary. You reminded me of the missionary William Carey, and his motto was, expect great things from God, attempt great things for God. And it's a joy, Gary, to hear a little of what God has done

0: through many generations in your family line and what God's continuing to do through you and Kelly and your family and your colleagues. An absolute joy, Gary, to have you on Facing the Canon. Thank you for joining us.
1: Thank you, Jay John. It was Ken and Jay John. It was a thrill, a privilege. I love you and your ministry. Keep up the good work.
0: Thank you, Gary.
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0: G'day, I'm Mandy. This is Night Vision, and last night on Set Free, we learned what we need to do to be saved from our sins. Okay, to become a believer, and how that here's the reality. It's just the start. Okay, we get saved, you go woohoo, and you go okay. Now begins the journey. Life as a Christian is certainly exciting, but as we often talk about, it's got a lot of challenges, a lot of ups, a lot of downs, a lot of trials, a lot of issues, a lot of junk we got to wade through. And the truth is, thankfully, God is a part of the everyday lives that we have to make our way through. God says, I'm going to be with you every step of the way. So tonight on Set Free, Pastor Ken is wrapping up this week's series about being sure in our faith. Okay, and some encouragement for us to live in a very close daily relationship with the Lord. That is just a minute away, coming up on Night Vision on Set Free.
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6: Jesus said, "If you hold to my teachings, you are really my disciples. Then you will know the truth, and the truth will set you free."
7: A French aristocrat kept a very unusual pet at home, a two-year-old lion. One evening in 1977, he tried to get his pet to go into the bathroom where it usually spent the night. The lion refused to go into his sleeping quarters, and the two eyeballed each other in a standoff for supremacy in the home. The lion ended up jumping onto its master and mauling him to death. Keeping a lion as a pet might seem a very novel idea, but the Baron had failed to take an important factor into account. By taking a lion into his home, it did not change its nature. The lion didn't become a pussycat. The Bible teaches that every created being remains by nature what it is until the day of its death. Mankind is no exception. We were born with a sin nature, and therefore we sin naturally. We're not sinners because we sin, it's the other way around. Because we have a sin nature, we sin. Like the lion, we cannot cease to be what we are by nature. The only way we can escape from what we are by nature is to die. And that is exactly what happened to us when we were born again. We died to who we were in Adam, and we received a new nature, the very nature of Christ himself. The Bible tells us that through the indwelling of the Holy Spirit, we are now partakers of the divine nature.
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8: And welcome to the program. We've covered a lot of ground this week, asking the question, are you sure? Looking at how you can be sure that you have peace with God. And Ken's been sharing with us the way a person becomes a Christian by faith in Jesus Christ. Now, Ken, it's certainly the most important thing that someone can do to put their total trust in Jesus Christ as their Savior. And as you've just shared there, when a person does that, they are born again. They receive a brand new nature.
7: Yes, when a person is justified by faith in Christ, they're at peace with God. And peace is more than absence of war, the ending of, if you like, hostilities between us and God. It's the presence of his Spirit within us, and that brings about wholeness in every part of us. We're reconciled to God. Now, as a child of God, we can enjoy a living relationship with our Heavenly Father, and that's what we delight in most of all. It's a part of the new nature.
9: So what does that mean, though, in practical terms, to have a relationship with God? Because sometimes it can be this sort of out there concept. How does it work?
7: Well, of course, a relationship is based upon communication. God wants to speak to us every day. He wants to communicate with us every day. And he, of course, he does that mainly through his word, the Bible. It's a living word. It speaks into our lives. And when we read it, we actually hear God speaking to us. He instructs us, he guides us, he teaches us, he corrects us, he comforts us, he encourages us. And this is all out of a relationship that we have with him. But of course, relationships are two ways. So God wants us to speak to him as well as him speaking to us. And that's what we call prayer. You know, when a person becomes a Christian, maybe some people have done that very thing this week as they've been listening to our program. Well, prayer, I would say to them, is just simply talking to God. Don't make it any more complicated than that. It's just you talking to God. Mm. When you pray, you can thank him for his great love and goodness to us. We can share our problems, our needs with him, ask him for his help. We can confess our times of failure to him and ask him for strength to withstand temptation in the future. We can also pray for those who are near and dear to us, that they too will experience, you know, his love and his salvation and his help in many different ways.
9: That's probably the best advice you could give someone who's just become a Christian, to teach them how to have that enriching relationship with God. What other advice would you say is up there on the top of the list?
7: Okay, so let's say somebody's just become a Christian. The first thing I'd say to them is, welcome to the family. Now that you're a Christian, you belong to a family that's right across the world. Phil, I've traveled to, I think, about 30 different countries. Most of those travels have been, you know, on a missions trip to minister the word of God. So I meet Christians wherever I go. And when you do that, you discover, and there's this thing about it that you connect with them instantly because you're family.
9: Mm.
7: You know, you just, there's that kind of, you don't have to say much.
9: There's a bond.
7: We just know. Yeah, we have so much in common, regardless of different cultures and so on. Now, that family is worldwide, but it's also local. And we need to find ourselves in a local fellowship where we can be a part of the body of Christ in a functioning way. And we can receive the grace of God. We can give the grace of God. And we can be a blessing.
9: And that's a very scriptural thing, isn't it? We're charged in Scripture to meet together regularly.
7: Yeah, the Bible says, don't forsake the assembling of yourselves together. Some do, you know. In fact, as that day approaches, do it more and more, the Bible says. Now, I would say this, Phil, for someone who's just got saved and they're looking for a fellowship, a church, there are churches and there are churches, if you know what I mean. Many of them are doing a great job in helping Christians in their spiritual growth. Some of them have lost the plot altogether. And I believe this, that if we would pray that God would lead us, he would definitely do that. He'll lead us to a fellowship where we're going to find the kind of help and support that we need.
9: And the Bible says that we're members of the body of Christ, just like our physical body. You know, our different parts don't exist separate, detached from the rest of the body. We all have a function to play. It all fits together.
7: Yeah, that's the way it works. Phil, another thing I would say is that, to someone who's just become a Christian is, hey, you know, tell someone what's happened in your life. It's an important thing that you do, that you confess your faith. It's important for them. And, of course, it will help the others to know the gospel and to know the way of salvation. You don't need to preach to people, but we do need to share with them. And I would say, don't leave it too long. You know, maybe within the next 24 hours, just tell someone, say, hey, something happened to me the other day. I actually become a Christian. Somebody shared with me the gospel that Jesus died on the cross for me, and I asked him to be my savior.
9: But not everybody's going to share the enthusiasm, are they? You're not always going to be met with a positive response.
7: That's right. And, you know, the Bible says that as a Christian, you will sometimes experience hostility. In fact, the same hostility that Jesus experienced, you know. He said, if they hated me, they're going to hate you as well. If they persecuted me, they'll persecute you also. But even that, you know, that speaking out our faith, taking the stand for Jesus, that's one way of becoming strengthened in our faith. And Jesus is always there to encourage us and support us and give us his grace when we're going through those times of opposition, you know.
9: Mm. Well, let's close up this conversation for the week. We've been asking that question, how can you be sure that you have peace with God? And maybe there have been people wrestling with that and have perhaps come to the foot of the cross this week and have put their faith in what Jesus has done on their behalf on the cross. What would you say to them?
7: Well, first of all, I say if that's happened this week, why don't you let us know, you know, drop us an email or give us a call, because that would be a great encouragement for the ministry here. But the most important thing to remember, I believe, in the Christian life is that you are not alone. It's not a matter of you trying to live for God. That's so important. But of letting Him live through you. See, there's a major difference. When we try to live for God, the emphasis is always on our doing, you know? And when we attempt to keep self-imposed standards in our strength, it always ends in failure. But in contrast to this, the true Christian life is allowing Christ to live through us by faith. The emphasis here is not so much on our doing, but our trusting Him to do through us. We're not living in our strength, but His strength. You know, the Bible says, it is no longer I who live, but Christ who lives in me. And the life that I now live, said Paul, I live by faith in the Son of God who loved me and gave Himself for me. So one of the great facts of the Christian life is that you are not alone. Whereas in the past you may have been unable to do certain things and face difficult situations, now that's all changed. You know, the I can't goes to I can. I can do all things through Christ who strengthens me. So the Christian life is a life of faith, that is trusting in His ability to be at work in us at all times.
9: I'll be appropriate, I think, here, Ken. I think there may be people that are still wrestling with this and have listened to this conversation this week. Can we perhaps get you to just pray for those people as they think through and ask God to show Himself to them in all of this?
7: Yes. In fact, people might be on the verge of wanting to make that decision right now. So what I'll do, Phil, is I'll pray a prayer. And if this is your prayer, if you're listening to this prayer right now and this is your prayer, just say amen at the end. Father, I know that I have sinned against You and that my sin separates me from You. But I know too through the gospel that Jesus came and died in my place, took my punishment upon Himself. Thank You for that wonderful love and that great gift of salvation that You offer to me right now. I believe in Jesus as my Savior. I take Him to be my Lord from this moment, and I thank You in His name. Amen.
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So glad that we could get together for some time this evening on Night Vision. I'm Mandy. That was David Leonard with Well Done. And I've got a song to share with you for our musical interlude, and it's an opportunity to also say well done to a wonderful Christian musician who's just been promoted to glory, Brian Dirksen. Brian Dirksen is a worship leader who has contributed so much to the worship music genre over many, many, many years. We just heard of his passing away. And there's so many songs that we sing, and most people probably don't even know that he wrote them. So I'm going to share one of them with you. It's called Hope of the Nations. And just quietly, you know, when we were just listening to a song by David Leonard called Well Done, and I said, yeah, we want to say well done. Do you know they're the words that Brian has just been listening to when he slipped out of this world and he slipped into eternity to stand before the face of his Messiah? Do you know what he heard? Well done, good and faithful servant. Enter into your rest. Isn't that great? If you know the Lord, their words you're going to hear one day too. So will I. Isn't that amazing? That's the assurance that Pastor Ken Legg has been talking about every night this week, about being sure, about having that assurance. Brian has it, and you and I have it as well, if we know the Lord. Isn't that good? Okay, so this song, Hope of the Nations, it was released in 2008 on an album called It's Time. And Isaiah 9:2 says, the people who walk in darkness will see a great light. Those who live in a dark land, the light will shine upon them. And then when Christ came, we read the passage quoted in Matthew 4:16, and it says this, the people who were sitting in darkness saw a great light, and those who were sitting in the land and shadow of death, upon them a light dawned. So we read about this before Messiah comes and the people living in darkness. And then we read about how the light came into the darkness when Jesus came. That fulfillment, isn't that good? We talk about God's word being absolute truth, and it absolutely is. When God said that the people would be living in darkness and that the day would come when they would see a great light, he was saying that the people enslaved in the darkness of sin and death would one day see the light of Messiah. And because of his sacrifice and his power and his mercy, they'd come out of that darkness and know the truth of the light. That, of course, is the hope of the nations. Again, we've just learned of Brian Dirksen's very recent passing away. He's now been promoted to glory. So I want you to enjoy the song, but it's also an opportunity to remember what he's contributed to the church with his musical giftings and ministry. So we say thank you, Lord, for Brian. And we're so glad that he's reached you, and we are grateful to the gifts that he shared with us. Here's Brian Dirksen, Hope of the Nations, and this is Vision.

That we do, Lord, we believe. Brian Dirksen, Hope of the Nations. I do hope you enjoyed that song. And while I've been saying for many, many years that the world is hopeless, it really needs to know the hope that comes through knowing Jesus, it's more important now than I think ever before. I mean, maybe it's not fair to say that. In every generation, it's more important than ever before because every person urgently needs to know the Lord Jesus before they pass. True. But God's word made a promise, and we know that Jesus is the light and the hope that people need as individuals, and the world collectively needs him. God's word is true. It's never failed and it never will. And that's the bedrock of the hope that we have in him, that assurance. So if you want to hear more songs from Brian Dirksen, the album It's Time, which was released in 2008, is a good place to start. Brian Dirksen, Hope of the Nations, This is Night Vision.

I wanna dance like David, I wanna faith like Paul. I wanna sing like Silas tearing down the prison walls. I wanna face that fire

0: I praise.
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2: Consider John 14, verse 26, where Jesus said, "The Helper, the Holy Spirit, will teach you all things and bring to you remembrance all things that I said to you." When you need to make a critical decision, you need the Spirit of wisdom and revelation. When you're in a difficult situation and unsure of what to say, remember Mark 13, 11, when Jesus said, "Just say whatever is given to you at the time, for it is not you speaking, but the Holy Spirit." When you find it hard to show love, remember Galatians 5, 22, "The fruit of the Spirit is love." The same is true with every fruit of the Spirit. Do you need to overcome addiction? Remember verses 22 and 23, "The fruit of the Spirit is self-control." Now, of course, that's an oxymoron because it doesn't come from you. It's the Spirit who manufactures it. So it's really spirit control. What you need more of is the Holy Spirit. And for the record, the Spirit of God doesn't just want to fill you, He also wants to stretch you and increase your capacity. If you feel like your life is in chaos today, the Spirit of God is hovering, just as He did at the dawn of creation when He brought light out of darkness, order out of chaos, and beauty out of nothingness. No matter what question you have, the Holy Spirit is the answer. No matter what problem you face, the Holy Spirit is the solution. You need as much of Him as you can get, and you need to yield as much of yourself to Him as you can. You need more of the Holy Spirit. Part 1. That's Vision's Word for Today.
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0: It's seventh time down, faithful still, and you're listening to Night Vision. Now, I'm going to tell you on Forerunners in just a minute on Night Vision about a faithful hero of the faith. Now, I'm not going to say much more than his name, because if I start, I might not stop. This man was remarkable, absolutely remarkable. And the second I say his name, you're going to understand why. Please stay with me for Forerunners as we talk about and honour the life of the late, the great, the legendary, Billy Graham.
1: Vision. I need you.

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3: Our faithful hero of the faith is the evangelist Billy Graham. Billy Graham was born on November 7, 1918. He was an American evangelical Christian evangelist, and he was ordained as a Southern Baptist minister who rose to celebrity status in 1949, reaching a core constituency of the middle class, moderately conservative Protestants. He held large indoor and outdoor rallies, and his sermons were broadcast on radio and television, with some still being rebroadcast today. Billy Graham was the spiritual advisor to several American presidents. He was particularly close to Dwight Eisenhower, Lyndon Johnson, and Richard Nixon. He insisted on integration for his revival and crusade meetings. He would not allow blacks and other ethnicities to be excluded. And in 1953, he invited Martin Luther King Jr. to preach jointly at a revival in New York City. And not only that, but Billy Graham bailed Martin Luther King Jr. out of jail when Martin Luther King was arrested for participating in demonstrations that were championing the rights of black people. Over the course of Billy Graham's ministry years, it's been estimated that more than 3.2 million people have responded to the invitation given at his crusades to come to faith in Christ. And even more inspiring is the fact that Billy Graham's lifetime audience, which includes radio and television audiences, has far exceeded 2.2 billion people. Billy Graham had been a believer who had presented a strong and consistent faith regardless of who he stood in front of, and this garnered him immense respect within both Christian and non-Christian circles. Billy Graham didn't compromise his faith, and he didn't change his personality or his message to accommodate his audience's preferences. He had his own pavilion at the 1964 New York World Fair. During the Cold War, he was the first evangelist of note to speak behind the Iron Curtain. And during the apartheid era, he consistently refused to visit South Africa until its government allowed integration seating for the audiences. Billy Graham was aware of the problems associated with large evangelistic crusades, admitting that only a very tiny percentage of those who responded would be genuinely converted, and he acknowledged the necessity of having solid backup in place to help mentor and direct those who responded during his meetings. In his early years, during the years of President Nixon, Billy Graham held some rather anti-Semitic views that were influenced by some of his closer associates in his early church years, but he denounced them and up to his death was a very strong supporter of the Jewish people and the nation of Israel and apologized unreservedly for the views he had previously held. This legacy has since been passed on to his children.
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0: 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Night Vision.

I have thoroughly enjoyed hanging out with you, and I plan on doing it again this coming Monday evening from 7 Queensland time. Do you know what? I don't really know what I'm going to be doing this weekend. I haven't actually made any plans. I'm just going to let it unfold as it happens. And then if anything exciting happens, I'll let you know on Monday night. So regardless of what I'm going to be doing or what you're going to be doing, if you're out on the roads, if you've got to travel anywhere, short distances, long distances, doesn't matter, please take extra special care, because there are some crazies among us who don't take extra special care, and there's precious cargo in your vehicle. And I would like to spend some more time with you come Monday. So take care out there. Before we actually say a proper goodbye, our final goodbye, let's go over our memory verse with the Treasury Project for this week a couple of times. Ephesians 5:19, speak to one another in psalms and hymns and spiritual songs, singing and making melody with your heart to the Lord. Isn't that beautiful? It's just so poetic. It's so beautiful and it's so encouraging. Last time together for this week, Ephesians 5:19. Speak to one another in psalms and hymns and spiritual songs, singing and making melody with your heart to the Lord. All right, I'll catch you on Monday night at 7 o'clock Queensland time. Let me leave you with the Aaronic blessing. Yivarechecha Adonai v'yishmerecha ye'er Adonai p'navilecha v'yunecha yisa Adonai p'navilecha v'yasem lecha shalom. May Adonai bless you and keep you. May Adonai shine his face upon you and be gracious to you. May Adonai lift up his face upon you and give you his peace. Shalom, v'layla tov, goodbye and good night.

perfectly. Whether you're working the night shift or not sleeping so well, Phil Dunk has you covered. This is Overnights on Vision. I've got

0: And a very good morning to you. It's Saturday, the 25th of July, 2026. It's just gone midnight in the eastern states, and we're on our way to the dawn. Glad that you're able to make it. This morning we're going to talk about the claims of Christ. You know, in the Gospels of Matthew, Mark, Luke, and John, in the Bible, of course, the life of Jesus is spelled out by these men who were first-hand witnesses to his ministry. And many who've read these accounts of the life of Christ are faced with one unavoidable question. Was Jesus God? Well, we're going to look at a few of the claims that Jesus made about himself and what the Word of God tells us about who Jesus was, who Jesus is, because he is everlasting. But let's get underway with our program for this morning. Shortly, we'll be having our Real Faith, and Sabrina will be our special guest.
1: August 11 is Census Night, where we can all play a role in Australia's future. One of the most contentious questions in the census is around religion. Perhaps you don't even like the word religion. You prefer to use the word relationship or faith. We asked researcher Ruth Powell whether we should select no religion in these circumstances.
2: It's like the word religion has become a bit corrupted, and people want to say, I'm not religious, maybe. They want to say, I'm spiritual, or I'm a Christian. I don't want to tick any of these boxes because it's bigger and more important than that. What will happen is that you will end up in the no religion box, and people will go, aha, see, church doesn't matter anymore. People don't believe in God. See, they tick the no religion box.
1: We encourage you to express your faith on Census Night by selecting the box that best describes you. And remember, you can always select other and simply write Christian.
2: It's the only way that you can tell the government that faith is important in your life.
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4: 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That was Philippians 4, verse 8.
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5: I give God the glory and I praise God for going through those difficult times, because if I hadn't, I would not perhaps been able to engage in the ministry or fully appreciate the ministry that he's giving me in my life now, and to be able to work with the women at the level that I have been able to. I mean, we've been able to work with the women in Fiji, help them off the streets, the domestic violence survivors.
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7: Well, today we have part four of our conversation with human rights lawyer Sabrina Sharma, who's sharing her remarkable life journey with us. As we've heard previously, Sabrina was born in the UK and spent her childhood growing up in Fiji and Australia in an Islamic family. She eventually became a Christian and is now a human rights lawyer who God has used to help many survivors of domestic violence. Last time, Sabrina shared how she married a pastor in Fiji and how her strict Muslim father eventually softened towards him. And parents, because of the adult themes that will be discussed, today's program is not recommended for young children. Now here's more of my conversation with Sabrina Sharma. Okay, so you married the man who ticked all the boxes that you wrote out in your legal essay. Is that right?
5: Yes, in my prayerful submissions to God. And he's got that sense of humor, I'll tell you that.
7: I think God was probably thinking, well, it takes all kinds.
5: So after this beautiful, we had a private wedding ceremony in Fiji. We had some from the media who wanted to cover the wedding, but we said no, it's going to be as private as possible. And after the wedding, we accepted invitations to continue our ministry work across Fiji. I was invited to share testimony. Jonathan was invited to preach. Mm-hmm. So we began just traveling around Fiji, teaching and preaching while I was advocating for the oppressed in the magistrates' court, in the high court. And we just kept that going. Eventually, we opened up a Bible college, which allowed Jonathan to teach and train people in Nandi. And I had a law firm there as well. And things were going great until God redirected our paths.
7: Oh, what happened?
5: The coronavirus brought about a lot of restrictions and rules in Fiji. Fiji went into lockdown.
7: Mm-hmm.
5: And when it went into lockdown, Nandi, where we were staying, Nandi went into extreme lockdown. So you could not enter Nandi, you could not leave Nandi. It was the same for Suva.
7: Mm-hmm.
5: And we weren't working. We were just confined to home. We could barely get groceries and things. And in all of this, while all of this was happening, God again spoke to me at one point during prayer.
7: Mm-hmm.
5: And this really scared me when he said this. He said, get ready to leave the country. You have to start packing your things and selling things off. Oh, that scared me because we'd made a life in Fiji.
7: Yeah.
5: I was, you know, guest speaking at all these events and working in community engagements. I was working with the rural women. I love that work. And now suddenly God's saying, get ready to leave. And I said, I remember saying, oh, Lord, don't do this, please. We can't go. We love it here. Hmm. Jonathan loves it here. I love it here. And how are we going to do this? And you really need to let me know what's going on here. But he wouldn't. And again, it came to be like the story of Moses. You know, when God found Moses and spoke to Moses, and Moses doubted his calling, and then God had to reassure him.
7: Mm-hmm.
5: And then, you know, but he couldn't show Moses what was happening up ahead. If Moses had seen it, well, where's that growth in faith?
7: Mm-hmm.
5: How are we molded to grow in our faith and in our spirit, to trust in him? So this really scared me. And I thought, no, Sabrina, God has always, always proven himself. In fact, he's never, ever, ever let me down. He's not going to let me down. But I've got to talk to Jonathan about this. So I did. I spoke to Jonathan. I said, this is what God said. How are things on your end prayerfully?
7: Mm-hmm.
5: And he said, oh, yes, God's mentioned that to me. And I said,
7: oh, well, really?
5: How are you so blasé about this?
7: He sounds like a laid-back guy.
5: Oh, he's, you know, God's really given him an amazing gift when he teaches and preaches.
7: Mm-hmm.
5: This guy is fearless. He's had people come up and mock him for his faith. He's had people put him down because the name Sharma, it comes from the highest caste of the Hindu faith. The Brahmins have that name.
7: Mm-hmm.
5: And so what an insult it is to followers of Hinduism, and with all due respect to anyone from the Hindu faith, what an insult it is to them to have a name like Sharma. Mm.
7: Oh, so he's experiencing opposition.
5: Yes, he's disloyal too.
7: Oh, okay. Well, you guys can identify with each other.
5: Oh, absolutely. Mm. Another common ground.
7: Yeah.
5: So he was very, he's had people mock him and say things to his face about his faith. And he just says, you know, he just blesses them. And he continues to graciously let them know about who Christ is. And he's very, very good like that. So when I'm sharing this calling, he was very calm.
7: Mm.
5: And he said, yes, well, if that's what God's calling us to do, we're going to have to obey the call of God. And I thought, oh boy, it's no wonder we came together, because he's the calmer one in this, you know.
7: You kind of bounce each other out, it sounds like.
5: Yes, absolutely. Okay. Absolutely.
7: Yeah.
5: So we began, you know, selling up our things, our possessions, and slowly putting our car up on the market for sale and things. And I thought, hang on, how on earth are we going to leave Fiji with the international border closed? So nobody can fly into the country. Nobody can fly out of the country.
7: Mm-hmm.
5: And God's saying, oh, we're just going to, you know, fly out of here. Not just that, he was showing me Australia, to return back to Australia. So I rang the Australian High Commission and had a conversation with a chap there. And I said, look, I'm just inquiring if you've got any flights that you may be aware of. And and the chap said, no, there are no flights. Are you not aware that the international border is closed? So there are no flights coming in, no flights going out. Can you not waste my time? And I said, oh, I'm really sorry. I said, there's going to be a flight coming up at some point, so would you be able to let me know? And he said, what makes you think a flight's going to come up? Who told you that? And I said, God. And I think he was trying to cover the phone, but he didn't succeed because I heard what he said to the woman beside him, who I later found out was named Claire. And he said to her, there's a crazy woman on the phone. And, you know, loony woman talking about a flight, but there's no flights. And the international thing's on lockdown and whatnot. And she said, oh, just let her know. We will advise you accordingly. And I can hear this whole conversation. And so he came on the line and said, ma'am, we'll advise you accordingly. I said, yeah, I heard that. Okay. Here's my number. Gave him my number. Gave him my email. We closed that call. Again, a couple of days later, God saying it again. You're about to leave for Australia. Continue to sell your things. And I thought, oh, gosh, I need to call these people again. So I made a second call to the High Commission. The same thing. He said, oh, the crazy woman again.
7: Here she is again.
5: Here she is again. Now, it was only a few days after that. Diana, a friend of mine who happened to be working for Fiji Airways, she was in the Human Resources Department of Fiji Airways. She sent me a message on Facebook. She said, Sabrina, I know we haven't touched base in a few months, and I've been meaning to catch up with you. She said, but I was sort of praying and I'm really restless. I need to share something with you. And I said, okay. I said, if this has got to do with a legal matter, I need you to email me about this because we need to keep things on the record. And she said, no. She said, I was praying and I don't know. I think the Holy Spirit's trying to tell me something. And I just felt like I have to say this to you, but I don't know why. And I said, well, what is it that you need to say? She said, well, Fiji Airways has created a special flight to Australia for Australians to leave Fiji and return home.
7: Oh, there is a way.
5: Yes. And I said, are you kidding me? She said, no. She said, a special flight's been created and it's only a minimal number of passengers that are going to be getting on it. And it's in collaboration with the Australian High Commission. So if you're going to book it, you can't go through us. You have to go through the Australian High Commission. And she said, I don't know why I have to tell you that. And I said, I know why. I said, Diana, I'm going to be in touch with you shortly, okay? So I rang the Australian High Commission, got the chap again. I said, hi, it's me, the crazy woman. And and he said, ah, now, did you know about this flight? I said, well, yeah, God, you know. And he said, no. Did you know some other way? I said, no, I didn't know some other way. I said, I pray a lot, and God spoke to me, and he told me about this flight. He said, right, so what do you want? And I said, mate, what I'd like is to get on that flight. How do we do this? Because I understand there's a process. And he said, well, what makes you think you're going to get on it? He said, there are 3,000 expat Australians in the country trying to get onto this flight. And I said, well, I've been led to believe by God that we're going to get on it. So I'd appreciate knowing what the process is. He said, well, just give us your names and put your names down. And we did that. Now, we've got a boy. We've got a son named Jason. And Jason is an Australian citizen. He was born in Australia. That's all I can say about the child on record, okay? Now, it just so happened, because of all the lockdowns happening, we could not renew Jason's Australian passport. So it was only a few months expired, but still expired. And so the chap said, we can fly you out, but Jason can't travel with you, and neither can Jonathan, because Jonathan's not an Australian citizen, and this special flight is only for Australian citizens to return home. Or someone with a valid residency visa. And Jono and I are both British, but Jono had only British and Fijian. And Jason's got an expired passport. And so this guy's telling me that we can't get on. So that's another challenge. And so I said, look, please just put our names down and we'll pay for the flights. we'll deal with this matter at the airport. He said, oh, yeah, you'll be dealing with it because the guy from the Department of Foreign Affairs and Trade is going to be there and you can't get past him.
7: Hmm.
5: I said, just put our names down. We'll sort it out when we get there. We only found out 2 days before our flight that we were on that flight.
7: Oh, wow.
5: And a day prior to the flight, the Australian High Commission rang me and said, just for record purposes, can you lodge a spousal visa application with the High Commission and we'll see what happens. And I said, are you kidding me? I said, those applications take months to process.
7: Hmm.
5: And well, in my exposure experience, they've taken months to process. I said, You're asking me 2 days before the flight to lodge this. And he said, well, we'll see how it goes. They're very relaxed about this. And Jonathan's there in prayer mode going, yep, God's got this, God's got this. And I said, yes, but the legalities, how do I do the legalities? And submitted the visa application. 24 hours later, the visa was granted.
7: Oh, wow.
5: This does not happen.
7: Yeah.
5: And we thought, wow, one challenge after another is just being swept out of the way.
7: Yeah.
5: So then we got to the airport. Now I'm standing at the airport. The DFAT guy is standing there and he's looking straight at my face. He's looked over at Jason. He's looked over at Jonathan. And he said, well, these two can't travel with you. And I said, what, because they're not Australian citizens or what's the story? And he said, well, we're not accepting visitors and Jonathan's just on a visitor spousal visa. And he said, and as for your son, there's no valid passport for him. So I asked Jonathan to step aside and just take Jason just slightly away from where I was. And I said, right, now you listen to me. This document here, and I showed Jason's birth certificate. I said, this document here is an identification particular which proves that our son is an Australian subject. If you refuse him his legal right of entry into Australia, you and I are going to be facing a lawsuit.
7: Mm-mm.
5: And I held my ground.
7: They shouldn't have messed with a lawyer.
5: Well, here's what happened. He was sort of staring at me. It was like the battle of the gazes here.
7: Huh.
5: Just staring at me and had this real poker face expression. And the lovely Fiji Airways lady right beside him nudged him. And she said, you need to let them go. That's that human rights lawyer. She's going to stage a peace protest if you don't let them go. And you know, and she said, we can't have the publicity. It's going to get political. So he sort of looked back at her, looked at me, and I'm holding my ground. I just did not budge. And he said, right, all three of you can go.
7: Our guest today, once again, is human rights lawyer Sabrina Sharma, who's sharing her life journey with us. We'll hear more of her story, including how the Lord has been using her in Australia. All that more is coming up when we return right here on Real Faith.
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2: Welcome back. I'm Eric Scadavo, and today, once again, I'm chatting with human rights lawyer Sabrina Sharma, who's sharing her remarkable life journey with us. Before the break, we heard how the Lord miraculously made a way for her and her husband and son to return to Australia from Fiji, right in the middle of lockdowns during the COVID pandemic. Next, we're going to get updated on what's been happening since their return. And so your husband's a pastor now?
3: Yes, yes. He's the church minister here for the congregational church where we are. And so, yes, he's doing Sunday sermons morning and evening. He's got Wednesday evening scripture studies as well. And they love us here. So we're so grateful to God for giving us an opportunity to share God's work and the gospel this way. But here's something else I should add. Is that when we were in Fiji after we got married, Jonathan and I were actually praying to have a church. Now, not knowing that simultaneously at the time, the fellowship that we have now were praying for a church pastor.
2: Oh, okay.
3: And we weren't connected. We didn't know the fellowship here. They didn't know us. They knew nothing about us. We didn't know anything about them. And when we ended up coming here and talking to them and sharing things, then they said, oh, well, we've been praying for, you know, for 2-3 years for a pastor. And we said, well, we've been praying in that time for a church. So very, very grateful for the opportunity. I'd also prayed and asked God for an opportunity for me to be able to work with Muslims, specifically with Afghani Muslims. And I asked God to open that door so that I can reach out to them and speak to them about Christ. And it's just so happened that I've been able to meet with and liaise with a group of Afghani women who've just arrived from Kabul. And I've been, my work with them has been ongoing for the last few months. And I've also been connected through thread work to meet with them and to have a dialogue with them through sewing and embroidery and to develop a friendship and a relationship with them from there. So it's just been amazing. What God's done is just amazing. I cannot praise Him enough.
2: Wow. Now, we started this whole conversation asking the question, what has inspired Sabrina and given her the passion to care so deeply about marginalized women and especially single mothers? So I think we've heard the answer throughout your story,
3: yes,
2: that obviously you can identify with them because, well, you
3: I am a survivor, yes.
2: You're a survivor of domestic violence, also a single mother.
3: Yes.
2: As well.
3: Yes. And I have to say that, you know, we go through ordeals in life. We go through dire circumstances, heartbreaks, and situations that really have us broken. And I found in those moments, that's where really God just meets us and He carries us through and He comforts us in so many ways. I give God the glory and I praise God for going through those difficult times, because if I hadn't, I would not perhaps been able to engage in the ministry or fully appreciate the ministry that He's giving me in my life now. And to be able to work with the women at the level that I have been able to. I mean, we've been able to work with the women in Fiji, help them off the streets, the domestic violence survivors. Some of them would be selling their bodies to provide food for their children. So we were taking them off the streets, and I was buying sewing machines so that they could sew kaftans that I would design, and we would be fashion designing and having fashion shows selling these kaftans and empowering these women. So there were things like that happening, and there was a whole new ministry in the fashion industry that opened up as a result. But the domestic violence ministry that opened up in Fiji, there were laws being changed, people were coming forward to talk more so about the ordeals, mm-hmm. what was once a taboo subject to not talk about what occurs in domestic situations. People were coming out and creating awareness. I was running workshops all across Fiji so mm-hmm. that cultures would be able to appreciate that mm-hmm. that hurting your spouse is not acceptable, regardless of what culture, what faith you come from,
2: right,
3: but especially
2: right.
3: unacceptable in the Christian faith, because our God is not an oppressive God. In mm-hmm. fact, we are called to stand up against those who are oppressed, and especially those who cannot speak up. Mm-hmm. And so the law firm that I had was based, it was named around that. It was named around Proverbs 31, verses 8 to 9, mm-hmm. to speak up for the oppressed, speak up mm-hmm. for the widows, speak up mm-hmm. for the orphan, those who are mute. And so it was called Proverbs Law.
2: And are you still involved in helping survivors of domestic violence?
3: Yes, yes, absolutely. My work is continuing. Although I'm based in Australia, I do continue my ties with Fiji. I continue to meet with women online, and I'm still continuing my work through the Fiji Rural Women Empowerment Network, and I'm educating the women there. We're looking at all sorts of courses online through a college in the UK so that they have a certificate of achievement and they feel accomplished and they can go out and apply for jobs too. Mm-hmm. There are women who are still sewing the kaftans and sending them across here, and I'm getting them out there at events and things. And yes, the work is absolutely continuing.
2: Mm-hmm. Now, I understand that a young lady from the Cook Islands who was being abused contacted you through Facebook or something, or somehow online?
3: Through Instagram, yes, that's correct.
2: Oh, okay. And you were able to help her?
3: Yes. So she was in a situation where her stepfather was sexually abusing her, and she had come across this Syria Lane ordeal published in the papers, and she got in touch with me. She said, "You're the only person I can talk to about this." And she started speaking about the ordeal she was facing on a daily basis. Mm. And she said, "I really need your help, but I can't leave my home. I can't leave the house. I'm under watch all the time. Even studying at university, it was all online." So she got in touch with me, and I was able to connect with some people on ground in the Cook Islands mm-hmm. and a person on ground in Auckland. Mm-hmm. And it was a 2 a.m. in the morning extraction that I had to organize from Fiji. And that person helped her escape. And we only took minimal clothing, but her passport and things I had to sort out from Fiji. Mm-hmm. So once that was sorted, flew her to Auckland. And then she arrived into Fiji, and when she arrived, I pretty much legally adopted her.
2: Oh, okay.
3: We celebrated her 21st birthday. Yes, so she's studying now and things, but she's living her own life, mm-hmm. and I couldn't be more proud of her. And she did find Christ, and she was just so grateful at what God's done in her life and for giving her a new life.
2: Wow. And now that goes back to the incident where you defended the lady being beaten by her partner. And so she somehow heard about that story through a newspaper clipping or a report online?
3: Yeah, the Fiji Times online. Yes,
2: and that's so she said to herself, "This is somebody who knows about my situation and can help me."
3: That's right. She said to me, "There's no one who will understand my situation better than you will."
2: Yeah.
3: Because, you know, the press wanted to know who I was after this whole Syria Lane incident. Mm-hmm. And so when I came out and started talking about my me being a survivor, a rape survivor, me mm-hmm. coming out in Christ and things like that, I think that seemed to really inspire her. Mm-hmm. The fact that I didn't care who judged me and who mm-hmm. thought what of me sharing my testimony, because I was not afraid to share my testimony. Mm-hmm. It's what God's done in my life. And I came right out, and she kept saying, "You know, you're really brave to come from the cultural background that you do and to be openly speaking about this." She said, you're inspiring me to come out and share my ordeal with you. Mm. And I was very heartbroken when she shared it with me. It was mm-hmm. very difficult for me as a mother, as a woman, to hear the details that she was sharing with me. But praise God, he got her out of that situation too.
2: Wow. And you said she became a Christian as well?
3: Yes, absolutely. Yeah.
2: Well, there's so many other stories we could talk about, but we have to end it somewhere.
3: Sabrina
2: Sharma, thank you so much for sharing all the wonderful ways that God has been using you over the years and helping people, just like the story you just shared. Thank you so much for sharing your story with us today.
3: Thank you for the opportunity to share what God's done in my life, and bless all of you. Thank you.
2: Well, that was part four in the conclusion of my conversation with human rights lawyer Sabrina Sharma. Sabrina is the author of the book Jesus in Syria Lane, which tells how God used her to help save the life of a young lady in an abusive situation in Fiji. As we've heard, Sabrina has gone on to help numerous survivors of domestic violence. If you'd like to contact Sabrina, her email address is sabrinasharma@mail.com. Once again, that's Sabrina, S-A-B-R-I-N-A, Sharma, S-H-A-R-M-A, sabrinasharma@mail.com. Finally, in honor of Sabrina's work with marginalized and abused women, we'll end with these verses from the book of Proverbs. It says, "Speak up for those who cannot speak for themselves, for the rights of all who are destitute. Speak up and judge fairly. Defend the rights of the poor and needy." And that's exactly what Sabrina has been doing. Well, thank you so much for joining us for the conclusion of Sabrina Sharma's story. God has certainly been using her. And until next time, I'm Eric Scadavo. So long, and God bless.
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0: Why did you keep coming to the pool? That would be my first question if I had the chance to have coffee with the man at the Bethesda pool. After all, the Bible says he'd been going to the pool every day for 38 years. Oh, he'd probably tell me how the pool was believed to have special healing powers, and as someone who'd been paralyzed for all those years, he was desperately hoping to be healed. The very next question I want to ask is, how did you feel about the question Jesus asked of you? Again, the Bible records that Jesus asked the man, "Do you want to get well?" What an extraordinary, almost insulting question to ask of someone who'd been trying to get well for close to 40 years. But it's a powerful question, and one all of us need to ask when confronted by significant change. Are we ready to accept the change? Are we ready for the new responsibilities and challenges change may bring to our lives? The man at the pool was healed, but not in the way he expected. In the end, it was nothing to do with the water or his friends or the appearance of an angel. No, it had everything to do with his simple response to the command of Jesus to get up and walk. Jesus always responds to our prayers, but not always in the way we expect. I'm Graham Agnew.
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this morning we're looking at some of the claims of Jesus Christ according to the New Testament Gospels. And listen to this. Jesus claimed to be, number one, the fulfillment of Old Testament prophecies. He was the fulfillment of all those Old Testament prophecies. In Matthew chapter 5, verse 17, he said, "Do not think that I came to do away or undo the law of Moses or the writings of the prophets. I did not come to destroy them, but to fulfill them." There it is. That's his first claim, the fulfillment of the Old Testament prophets and the law of Moses. There's many more, and we'll be setting out on that journey more so as we head towards the dawn. Stay tuned. Good music, good teaching, and good thoughts coming your way this morning.

0: I just want to tell you that we're going to have an interesting time continuing on our thoughts about was Jesus God and the claims that he made in his life, reported by those who wrote the Matthew, Mark, Luke, and John Gospels in the early part of the New Testament. Yes, Jesus was the fulfillment of the Old Testament prophecies. In Luke chapter 4, verses 16 to 21, in the Amplified Version of the Bible, Jesus entered the synagogue on the Sabbath, and he stood up to read, and the scroll of the prophet Isaiah was handed to him. And he unrolled the scroll and found the place where it is written, "The Spirit of the Lord is upon me," the Messiah, "because he has anointed me to preach the good news to the poor. He has sent me to announce release," that is pardon and forgiveness, "to the captives, recovery of sight to set the blind free, those who are oppressed, those who are downtrodden, bruised, crushed by some sort of tragedy, and to proclaim the favorable year of the Lord," that is the day when salvation and favor of God abounds greatly. That's what he said. "The Spirit of the Lord is upon me. He's anointed me to preach the good news to the poor. He sent me to announce release to the captives, recovery of sight to the blind, to set free those who are oppressed, and to proclaim the favorable year of the Lord." Then he rolled up the scroll, having stopped in the middle of that verse, and he gave it back to the attendant, and he sat down to teach them. And he began saying to them, "Today this scripture has been fulfilled in your hearing and in your presence." He wasn't just being bold. He wasn't just being boasting. He wasn't being over the top, as we say. He just shared from the Word of God in the Old Testament prophecies who this person, he, the Son of God, actually was to those who were not quite sure. We need to be sure that we understand the claims of Christ.
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5: 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That was Hebrews chapter 2, verse 18.
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0: the second missionary journey. And what is interesting is that the author of Acts, his name is Luke. He is a historian. He has an eye for detail. He is very meticulous in arranging the information and telling us what we need to know, giving at least 100 place names in the book of Acts and other such details. Yet at the same time, he can say a lot in only a few words. This particular lesson on the move is Acts 18, verses 18 to 23. It starts off in Corinth, and it ends up in Antioch via places like Ephesus, Caesarea, Jerusalem, and then Antioch. Oh, but it doesn't even stop there. It goes on to Galatia and Phrygia. All these different places in a mere 6 verses. The reason is that ultimately, Paul, as a Spirit-filled man, let alone as an apostle, is on the move. Now, Jesus spoke about this in the 3rd chapter of John, that the wind blows where it wants to blow. You can hear the sound of it, but you don't know from where it came or where it's going. And so is everyone who is born of the Spirit. In other words, we don't live life the way others live it. We are living at a spiritual dimension. We are like the eagles high in the heavens, where others in the flesh are down on the ground. And so people don't understand us. They don't fathom. They think we are different, sometimes even strange. And of course, we're anything but. But yet flesh cannot comprehend the ways of the Spirit. Paul is on the move. Now, just to give you an idea, just the first verse here, in Acts 18, verse 18, it says, "And Paul, after this, tarried there yet a good while." That's, of course, in Corinth. "And then took his leave of the brethren, and sailed thence into Syria. And with him Priscilla and Aquila, having shorn his head in Cenchrea, for he had a vow, and he came to Ephesus." So Paul isn't going to stay in Corinth forever and ever. He was there for 18 months, and that really seems to be a long time when you see the kind of life that Paul lived. And then we'll continue on here and see all other things. Now, by the way, when it says Syria, it's probably referring to the eastern seaboard of the Mediterranean, which includes Antioch, Byblos, Tyre and Sidon, Acco or Acre, and of course Caesarea and Joppa. He's going to make a vow, and we'll learn more about this later. He makes a vow at Cenchrea. He shaves his head. He goes and sails from Cenchrea to Ephesus. It's a brief stop. He's ministering there. The synagogue, instead of saying, "Hey, we don't like you," just like all the other synagogues didn't like you, they wanted him to stay and tell them more in Ephesus. And amazingly, he says, "No, I want to get to Jerusalem. I want to be there during the feast." And so he doesn't stay. In fact, you almost wonder, why did he go in the first place? It was a flying visit. Oh, and also remember that in Acts 16, Paul wanted to go to the province of Asia, of which Ephesus is the chief city. And the Holy Spirit told him no, at least not at this time. Now he finally gets to go to the place where he was forbidden to go, and he's even asked to stay, and he doesn't stay. But have no fear, he will return to Ephesus in the very next chapter, Acts 19. And then he ends the second missionary journey. He sails to Caesarea. He goes up to Jerusalem, ostensibly for the feast or to greet the brethren, and probably both. And then he goes from Jerusalem back to Antioch, 500 kilometers to the north. And then, of course, like he always does, he'll probably give a report of what happened to him and Silas on the second missionary journey. But he doesn't stay put. The third one begins straight away.
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second thing that Jesus claimed to be was the Son of Man. He referred to himself as the Son of Man, as a reference to his humanity, and that title appears 80 times in the Gospel. For instance, Mark chapter 10, verse 45 in the Amplified Version of the Bible. And I'm reading from the Amplified Version so that it makes it a little more clear as we look at this analysis. The Son of Man did not come to be served, but to serve, and to give his life as a ransom price for many. He didn't come to be served, but he came to serve and to give his life as a ransom for many. Yes, that's claim number two that Jesus made of himself. I am the Son of Man. Come get

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Life's hard sometimes. We get discouraged, struggle in our faith, and it's easy to feel alone. Despite how you might feel sometimes, know that God's got your back, and so do we. Vision's prayer line team are ready to pray for whatever you're going through. 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

if you're a regular reader of the Word of God, especially the New Testament, especially the Gospels, you will see that quite often Jesus spoke of himself in the third person context. In John chapter 12, verses 23 and 24, Jesus answered them, "The hour has come for the Son of Man to be glorified and exalted. I assure you and most solemnly say to you, unless a grain of wheat falls into the ground and dies, it remains alone, just one grain, never more. But if it dies, it produces much grain and yields harvest." So Jesus is talking about himself as if he's looking from the outside. The third person, we call it. And that's how Jesus declares himself as the Son of Man, and he is glorified and exalted. That's why he came as the Son of Man. How wonderful it is that we have all of the scripture in the New Testament that confirms that Jesus is who he claims to be.

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This is Overnights on Vision. You packed

0: Very good Saturday morning all across Australia, where it is midnight in Western Australia, 1:30 in the Central States, and 2 o'clock in the East. And this morning, we're looking at the claims of Christ, things that he said about himself that affirm that he was the Son of God. And all that he said is captured for us in the New Testament Gospels. Jesus claimed number 3. He's already claimed to be the Son of Man, and he's already claimed to be the fulfillment of the Old Testament prophets and the law of Moses. So, here he is saying that I am the Son of God. Jesus, having used the term the Son of Man as a reference to himself and his absolute humanity, is then referred to mostly by others as the Son of God, when his deity and or heavenly majesty is revealed. He is both divine and he is human. Two natures, one person, Jesus, the Son of God. These are the claims that the New Testament, the Gospels especially, makes about Jesus.
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5: What are you working for? So you can have this, this, this, that, the other? There's nothing wrong with that. But if that's the motivation, if that's all it's about, I want to tell you, you've missed the point. You and I were born to worship and serve the living God. We were born for that purpose. We're on a mission of service, created in Christ Jesus unto good works, which he predestined beforehand could be true in your life.
6: Most people have a drive to excel. 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
5: One of the most beautiful epitaphs ever to be written about any person is found in Acts chapter 13, verse 36. And so if you'll turn there with us for just a moment, and I want us to read a passage here in this book. But it's interesting how God, through His Holy Spirit, summarized in one small capsule of a verse the life of a great servant. Listen, "For David, after he had served the purpose of God in his own generation, fell asleep and was laid among his fathers." Now, when you and I think of David, usually we think of David the soldier, David the statesman, David the king. And usually we'll think of his attributes and his characteristics. We think of his childhood. We think of primarily his encounter with Goliath. But isn't it significant that in these latter days, as the New Testament church was beginning, as the Holy Spirit inspired the writer, he capsuled the life of Israel's greatest king in that one simple word. He said, David, after he had served the purpose of God in his own generation, fell asleep. That is, among all the qualities and the characteristics of David, beyond being a king and a soldier and a statesman, David was a servant. He grew up serving his father, as you read his life. He served his brothers. He served Saul when Saul loved him, and he served King Saul when King Saul hated him. He served the nation of Israel. He served God. All of his life, he served the Lord. He wasn't a perfect servant. Isn't that wonderful? He wasn't a perfect servant. But isn't it significant that God said about him, a man after my own heart? David, above all else, was a servant of God. When someone looks at your life and thinks about you, do they see a person who is climbing the ladder and who's striving to be number one, whose real goal in life is to accomplish and to achieve, who really wants to be number one in whatever he or she may do? Or do they see you as a servant? Do you, for example, see the idea of being a servant as being sort of second rate? Second rate in your business, a second rate citizen, second rate in the kingdom of God. If you see that the idea of being a servant is being less than, being insignificant, you need to turn to Matthew chapter 20. Because in Matthew chapter 20, you and I get a very clear picture of Jesus' viewpoint of a person who is a servant. For Jesus says, it is not so among you, but whoever wishes to become great among you shall be your servant. And whoever wishes to be first among you shall be your slave. Just as the Son of Man did not come to be served, but to serve and to give his life a ransom for many. When you and I, in our attitude, begin to see ourselves as servants, we begin to view our life from the same perspective Jesus viewed himself. He said he didn't come to be served. He came to serve. Jesus, he's called servant of man. That's the label that the Father, through the Holy Spirit, placed upon him. Servant of man. Servant of God. He came not to be number one, but he came as a servant. And here's something you and I forget. Because we read the gospel and Jesus is the theme of the gospel, and he is the person of the gospel because it's an account of his life. But when you read history, you have to realize this, that in the days in which Jesus Christ lived, multitudes of people totally ignored him. He was not significant to the vast populations of his society when he walked this earth. They saw him as a revolutionary. They saw him as a troublemaker. He came as the servant of the living God. Very insignificant and overlooked in the minds and lives of multitudes of people, but who changed human history and has altered eternity itself. He came as a servant. Do you think that you're less than because you're a servant? No. If you're a servant, you're the most significant one in your circle, whether it is in your family, in your business, among your friends. He that is greatest among you will be servant of all. And isn't it interesting that God wrapped up the whole life of David by saying, David, after he had served the purpose of God in his own generation, fell asleep. Now, David was a servant of the living God. But the second thing I want you to notice about him, and in the process of looking at his life, we began to glean and begin to see what God is trying to do in our own lives. The scripture says, for David, after he served the purpose of God. Let me ask you a question. What are you living for? Are you living to serve your purpose or God's purpose? Do you think that you're here simply to live a life of ease, comfort, and pleasure, and so you're working to serve yourself? If I should ask you as a businessman, when you began your business, did you begin your business by saying, now, how can I serve the people who are going to work for me? How can I serve my clients, my patients? How can I serve my customers? What are you working for? so you can have this, this, this, that, and the other. There's nothing wrong with that. But if that's the motivation, if that's all you're living for and all you're working for, so you have one more promotion and achieve one more goal and possess one more earthly possession, if that's all it's about, I want to tell you, you've missed the point. You and I were born to worship and serve the living God. We were born for that purpose. We're on a mission of service, created in Christ Jesus unto good works, which He predestined beforehand could be true in your life. A servant, willing to give of yourself. What are you doing with your life? My friend, listen to me carefully. It's so easy to become an island and to protect your shores and your income and your future and your goals and your plans. And before long, while you may be floating among many, you're still your little island all to yourself, you and your family and your plans. And I want to tell you, God has nothing to do with that. He said He created you to serve one another. We are to love one another and to serve each other. You cannot be an isolated person in your personality. You cannot be isolated in your lifestyle and be a servant of the living God. Servants don't stand behind pulpits and church members sit in pews. Every single one of us is a servant of the living God. Whether we serve or not, God sees us as His servants. Here's what I want you to see. From God's wonderful, loving viewpoint, He has gifted you. He has equipped you. He has given you talents. He has given you His life to live within you and through you. He has given you His grace and His favor. And what He wants to do is He wants to serve the people around you by serving them through you. Now, let me ask you a question. Let's get real honest. Now, you know, it's amazing how dishonest we are under the guise of being, oh yeah, I'm willing to be honest. But I want to ask you a question, my friend. You may not be in the habit of going to church, or you may be a committed Christian, or you may be just as backslidden as you can be. But I want you to ponder very soberly this question with us. Now, remember this. God will never, ever ask you to do anything that you cannot do. He will never ask you to do anything without equipping you, preparing you, and providing for you whatever is necessary. So on the basis of that, let me ask you a question. If God asks you to do something, will you say no to God? No, I'm not going to do it. Now, let's don't have any rationalization. Let's just be forthright and honest. If God says, here's what I want you to do, is there anything, He's not going to do anything foolish, absurd, or beyond your capacity. Is there anything that God could require of you that you would say to God, no, I'm not going to do it? Or you say, well, I wouldn't say no. I know you wouldn't say it in that way, but here's where you say it. You say, Lord, you got to be mistaken. You couldn't be talking about me. You've got to be talking about somebody else because there's no way I could do that. There's not a person in you who isn't smart enough to reason their way out of serving God. Well, now, I'll tell you, you just don't know about my circumstances. Who do you think gave you those circumstances? God sometimes puts us in dire circumstances to do what? To equip us for a tremendous opportunity of service. And what we do is we moan and groan about our circumstances. And, oh, God, if you just hadn't done this, and if that, and if the other. And what God's doing is in the process of preparing you for a fantastic opportunity. David served the purpose of God, not his own purposes. Well, I want you to look at a third thing that Scripture says about him. David, after he had served the purpose of God in his own generation, he fell asleep. After he served the purpose of God in his own generation. Now listen, you cannot serve the past. That's over. The only way you can serve the future is by serving the present. The only way you and I can prepare for the future is to do something in the present here and now. And all of us have something to give, and all of us are serving our generation, one way or the other. There are people today who are serving the desires of an evil segment of this generation. You think about the people who are serving those in this generation who want pornography and who want drugs and who want alcohol. They're serving the evil desire of an evil segment of this generation. And then think about those who are serving the other way. And you see, I'm not talking about just serving God in the church, though that is a vital part of what I'm talking about. He served the purpose of God in his own generation. That is, David didn't say, someday I'll, one of these days, I hope so, but in his lifetime, he made his life count there and then. And God is expecting the same thing for you and me. First of all, in your family, in your business, among your friends, making your life count. Is it that when you leave this earth, it's going to be just one empty void? You were there and you were gone. It's all over. Or will there be impressions and indentions? Will there be a pathway? Will there be a trail that someone else will say, oh, God, give me the capacity to walk in those footsteps and to have the same kind of character. And God, give me the opportunity of growing up in you like her and like him. He served his own generation. My friend, don't belittle yourself and say, well, you know, I'm just a. Did you know that as a servant of God, you're never just a? Just a what? Just a servant of God. Can you beat that? Somebody says, well, I'm working for the top. I want to tell you, if you're a servant of God and you see yourself as a servant of God, you're already on the top. You may not be on the world's top, but I want to tell you, when this old thing all becomes ash, it's not going to be but one wonderful top. That's God's top. And every single servant of God's going to be on the top. He says, the servant of God whose heart is bent toward God and who's committed to doing the will of the Father. Well, let me ask you to get a pencil and piece of paper out. I want you to jot down several things because I want to talk about how you can serve your own generation. How do you serve your own generation? Number one, you refuse to be a slave to it. You don't let yourself get entrapped by the fads and the fashions and the secularism of your generation. If you're going to serve your generation for God, you refuse to become enslaved to it. Secondly, you refuse to run from it. You're not the kind of person who wants to get out here and build yourself a little island and have your little community, and all of us Christians are just going to love each other and love Jesus till he comes. We're not going to get ourselves involved in the big city. We're not going to get ourselves involved in all the troubles and the heartaches. We're just going to hide out over here till Jesus comes. I want to tell you, my friend, that is totally unscriptural. If you'll notice the life of Paul, where did Paul spend his ministry? He spent most of his ministry going from one big city to the other and leaving an indelible impression that they would never, never forget. You don't run from it. Number three, how do you serve your generation? You discover a need and give yourself to meeting that need by the help of Almighty God through his power. Discover a need and give yourself to meeting that need. Next, you serve your generation by being willing to perform the commonplace things. You're not the kind of person who's waiting for the big opportunity. You just start where you are. You just start doing the thing that you see needs to be done. You become involved now in somebody's life, in the life of the church. You do what needs to be done. You don't wait for the big opportunity. That'll come. But the next one is this. You prepare yourself for future opportunities. Not only are you doing the commonplace thing now, but to serve your generation, you prepare for those future opportunities. To serve your generation, you must serve it continuously. Lots of folks who start, many people who quit, but are you one of those who hangs in there? How do you serve your generation? You serve your generation faithfully. You can be counted on to keep hanging in there and helping meet the need till the need is met. Lastly, you serve your generation by preparing a way for those who are going to follow you. How many of us do anything that we know that we'll never get any credit for? It'll never mean anything personally significant to us, but we know that because we did it and because we were there, the generation that follows us is going to be better simply because you and I were there. That's how you serve your generation. Then I want you to turn just a moment to Psalm 92. Very significant passage that I want you to notice here. Psalm 92. Let me ask you this. Notice what the Bible says here about David, that after he served the purpose of God in his generation, the scripture says that he was laid to rest. He served God until he was laid to rest. Verse 12. The righteous man will flourish like the palm tree, lots of coconuts. He will grow like a cedar in Lebanon, stalwart and strong. Planted in the house of the Lord. That is, he's a vital part of the work of God. They will flourish in the courts of our God. They will still yield fruit when? In old age. Now listen, when you leave, is this all that's going to be left? Well, he was there and now he's gone. Are you going to leave something that folks will never forget? Something about you. Listen to what that says. Flourishing in the courts of the Lord, even in old age, bearing fruit. Now I want you to notice two of the verses and then I'm going to close. Look in John chapter 12, verse 26. If anyone serves me, let him follow me. And where I am, there shall my servant also be. If anyone serves me, the Father will honor him or her. Honored by the Father. Then if you'll turn to Hebrews chapter 6, these are two wonderful verses. Hebrews chapter 6, and I want to read this out of the King James Version because somehow it just says it a little bit more beautiful to me. Listen to what the Lord says to all of us who are his servants, and that's all of us. And it may be that you're one of those faithful servants of God and you're serving him in a very difficult place today and you think, God, do you know where I am? Do you know how I'm hurting? Do you know how I'm suffering? Listen to this verse. For God, Hebrews 6:10 now, for God is not unrighteous or unjust to forget your work and labor of love, which you have showed toward his name, in that you have ministered to the saints and do minister. He's not going to forget. He says he's going to honor you, and he's never going to forget a single thing that you ever do in his name as a servant. Lord Jesus, we pray that the Holy Spirit will sink this message deeply into our hearts, that we'll not be able to squirm out of it, weasel our way out of it, rationalize it or excuse it, deny its presence and its power, and its personal reaching into our own heart to examine our own spirit. Father, I pray in Jesus' name that every person who has heard it and who will hear it will come to grips with, will come to reality, will face the truth, will be honest about their life. And I pray that multitudes of people, that every person seated here in this congregation would say, Lord, here am I, send me. Here am I, send me. Where? To do whatever. However, and when, and as long as you see fit, here am I, Father, send me, is my prayer today in Jesus' name. Amen.
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6: 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Every believer is on a mission. Do you know what you've been commissioned to do? Here's a moment with Charles Stanley.
5: Do you realize that the moment you received Jesus Christ as your Savior, that you began a mission? Now, we have the idea that the missionaries are those who cross the Atlantic or the Pacific or go south or north. A missionary is anyone who has received Jesus Christ as their personal Savior, because the moment you did that, you began a mission. And what is that mission? You began a mission of serving other people. Christian, follower of Jesus Christ, and of all the things that he was a servant. In the Philippians chapter 2, that beautiful passage describing the Lord Jesus Christ, what does it say about him? He humbled himself and took upon himself the form of a bondslave and was made in the likeness of men and gave himself in service unto men until he died on the cross. Who do you and I think we are that we are better and higher than the Son of God? The Bible says that every knee shall bow and every tongue shall confess that Jesus Christ is Lord to the glory of God. He says that everything in existence shall bow, shall be the footstool of the Lord Jesus Christ, send him as a servant into the world to pour out his life among people who are lepers, the poor, the rich, the statesmen, all kinds of people. Everywhere you see Jesus, you see him giving himself away. And I simply ask you, how do you see yourself? If you and I look at ourselves correctly, what we are is a group of servants. And in your family, listen, in your family, it may be the most important person in your family. Well, that is true. From Jesus' point of view, he says, he that is greatest among you will be your servant. If you're a dad in your family and you say, well, after all, I'm the father and I bring in the goods and I need a little waiting on around here. Jesus said, well, you know, that's the world's viewpoint, but the real viewpoint of the Father is whether you're the dad or the son or the daughter or the mother, the greatest among you shall be servant of all.
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2: Hey, this is William Ryan III with 20, the Countdown Magazine, where we are spreading the gospel around the world through music, one countdown at a time. 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

Mostly, we see the title the Son of God being spoken in reverential awe, other times with sarcasm or even in fear. We're thinking about the claims that the Gospels primarily, but through the New Testament, makes about Jesus. And this is claim number 3, he is the Son of God. The angel who announced the coming baby to Mary in Luke chapter 1 verse 35 said, "The Holy Spirit will come upon you and the power of the Most High will overshadow you like a cloud. For that reason, the holy, pure, sinless child shall be called the Son of God." That was an angel speaking. Satan himself, when he tempted Jesus in the wilderness, he said, "If you are the Son of God, command this stone to turn into bread." Satan acknowledged what the terminology was. And even demons in possessed persons used that name. In Luke 4, verse 41, it said, "Demons also were coming up out of many people, shouting, 'You are the Son of God.'" The angels recognized him as the Son of God. Even Satan and the demons, in fear, recognized him as the Son of God. We need to recognize him as the Son of God because Scripture has firmly laid it down that that's who Jesus is.

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1: Consider Galatians 6 and verse 9. We will reap a harvest if we do not give up. The Holy Spirit gives us wisdom beyond our knowledge, power beyond our strength, and gifting beyond our ability. 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We become the best version of ourselves possible. And of course, this takes a lifetime. Hence, Paul wrote, "Let us not become weary in doing good, for at the proper time we will reap a harvest if we do not give up." It's hard to imagine a farmer planting a crop of beans and then being surprised that it didn't produce corn. Why? Because you reap what you sow. Yet some of us seem shocked when the seeds of sin yield their crop. So what are you planting? Love or hate? Joy or ingratitude? Patience or impatience? Self-control or self-indulgence? You can't break the law of sowing and reaping, but it can break you or make you if you keep sowing the right seeds. Want a bumper crop? Then you need more of the Holy Spirit. But the Holy Spirit can't fill you if you're full of yourself. So a prerequisite to having more of the Holy Spirit is being honest, being humble, and being hungry. Galatians 5 verses 22 and 23 lists the 9 fruits the Holy Spirit produces in our lives. So if you want more of the Holy Spirit, it means you literally want more love, more joy, more peace, more patience, more kindness, more goodness, more faithfulness, more gentleness, and more self-control. The good news is you can have as much of the Holy Spirit as you want. And that's Vision's Word for Today.
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talking about the claims of Christ, and this is claim number 3, New Testament, especially the Gospels, reminds us that Jesus is the Son of God. He's already claimed to be the fulfillment of the Old Testament prophecies. He has also explained that he is the Son of Man. Now he's saying that he is the Son of God. Now Jesus' own disciples, after they had seen Jesus calm the storm at sea, in Matthew chapter 14, verse 33, said, "And then the disciples in the boat worshipped him with awe-inspired reverence, saying, 'Truly, you are the Son of God.'" There was a high priest when Jesus was standing in judgment. In Matthew 26, he says, "I call on you to swear a binding oath

And it's great that we know that this affirmation is true in our lives when we've accepted Him to be our Savior, our Redeemer, and our price that was paid for us to be able to enter into the kingdom.

0: Amen.
1: Yes, death is defeated forever. Amen. It's the 25th of July, 2026, 3 o'clock in the Eastern States, 2:30 in the Central States, and 1 o'clock in the West. This morning, we're looking at the claims of Christ, and already we have established that the Bible indicates he was the fulfillment of the Old Testament prophecies. His second claim is that he is the Son of Man. Third claim in Scripture is that he is the Son of God. Now we're up to claim number four. Jesus is seen by many to be the Messiah, the Christ. And whilst Jesus never publicly proclaimed or claimed this title, his works and ministry clearly defined to the desperate and needy Jewish population that he manifested all the attributes that the prophets had promised. One of the most straightforward answers to a question of whom other people believed him to be came like this. In Luke 19, we read, and this is from the Amplified Version of the Bible, "Now it happened that as Jesus was praying privately, the disciples were with him, and he asked them, 'Who do the crowds say that I am?' And they answered, 'Some say John the Baptist, some say Elijah, but others that you are one of the ancient prophets that has come back to life.' Then Jesus asked them, 'But whom do you say that I am?' And Peter quickly replied, 'You are the Christ, the Messiah, the anointed of God.' But Jesus strictly warned and admonished them not to tell this to anyone." We have no idea, really, why he said that to them. But the disciples, who were closest to Jesus, they recognized him as the Messiah.
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6: 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That was Proverbs 2, verses 6 and 7.
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7: Have you ever had grand dreams of being great at something, only for them to disappear? Hi, I'm Richard Fox, and this is Messages of Hope. We all have dreams in life, maybe dreams of achieving great success, fame, or simply being happy. Some people dream of flying to the moon or expecting that they'll find the perfect partner to share their life with. What ambitions have you had? How do those dreams match up with where you are today? Some people say that all you have to do is believe in yourself and your dreams will come true. But how do you cope when life doesn't turn out like you expect? Today I'll be sharing some of my dreams and what helps me cope when they don't exactly go to plan.

Do you ever feel like life isn't fair? When I was a kid, I wanted to play cricket for Australia, probably like most boys. I remember practicing every day, playing cricket with my brother and cousins, or on my own against a wall with a bat and a ball. I dreamt that one day I'd walk out on the MCG or SCG and have the time of my life. I even joined the local cricket club at an early age, but sadly, none of those dreams came true. I didn't even play cricket for my state side, let alone Australia. So were my expectations too high? Was I being realistic? Some people may say that they needed to be higher. I should have aimed to be the Australian cricket captain and done everything to make it happen. Some might say that, yes, it's good to have dreams, but mine were a little unrealistic, just to put it nicely. What are your expectations? Do you want to be rich and famous, maybe a job promotion? What about friends or a partner? Or maybe you just wish you could be happy on your own. If your dreams haven't come true, I'll be offering you a free gift later in the program that can help. Stay tuned to hear the grand dreams of a bloke called John and the adversities he had to overcome.

Hi, I'm Richard Fox, and this is Messages of Hope. Fulfilling our dreams can be very difficult. Here's a story of a bloke called John, who had great expectations along with great adversity. John, also known as John the Baptist, was born just before Jesus. John was a wild kind of a bloke. He lived in the wilderness, wore camel's hair, and a leather belt for clothes. He ate locusts and wild honey. He was a rough and ready type of bloke. He was a doer and wanted things done. So much so that he wanted everyone to hear his message. His message was one of someone coming to save the world. He wanted everyone to turn from their selfish and harmful ways and trust in God. Many people heard his message and believed in God, and as a result, John baptized many people in the Jordan River. John was a popular bloke. However, John's outspoken ways also landed him in hot water. The king was having a relationship with his brother's wife, his sister-in-law, Herodias. John spoke out about this in the hope that the king would turn from what he was doing. Herodias, the sister-in-law, was not happy, so had the king locked John up in prison. It wasn't much of a life in prison, so I can only imagine that John wanted to be rescued, maybe by the saviour that he was expecting. So when John heard what Jesus was doing, he sent his followers to ask Jesus if he was the one John was expecting, or should he expect someone else? John's concern was not just for himself. John was focused on the Saviour of the world and his coming, so that everyone would be saved, including you and me. John had a dream that he hung on to, despite his circumstances. If you have a dream like that, we'd love to hear about it. You can share your story on our Facebook page at Messages of Hope.

Hi, I'm Richard Fox, and this is Messages of Hope. John the Baptist was a popular person. People came to see him because of his message that the Saviour of the world was coming. Saying the Saviour was coming was like saying that someone better than Superman was on his way, but maybe that was a little far-fetched. John the Baptist had high expectations of God. He wanted the Saviour of the world to come, so he asked Jesus if he was the one. Jesus replied with, "The blind receive sight, the lame walk, those who have leprosy are cleansed, the deaf hear, the dead are raised, and the good news is proclaimed to the poor." These events actually took place. Jesus did give sight to blind people. He healed the lame to walk. He cleansed people of their skin diseases. Jesus opened the ears of deaf people so that they could hear. He even raised people from the dead. Now that would have been something to see. Believe it or not, these types of healing still happen today. It may not always be a physical healing, but maybe an emotional or spiritual healing. But most importantly for John and for us today, the good news is proclaimed to the poor. Now you might not think you're poor, but in God's eyes, people are poor if they don't have Him in their lives. It's not just an assessment of how much money we have or our standing in the community. The good news is that this good news is for you and me too. This good news is that Jesus is the Saviour. Jesus is the one who heals. He is the one who gives a new life, a new start, and is the one who's always with us, through times of tragedy, celebration, and everything in between. He is here.

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Jesus didn't set John the Baptist free from prison. Neither did Jesus let me be an Australian cricketer. So even though our expectations don't always turn out the way we want, it doesn't negate the good news Jesus brings. Because of Jesus, there are wonders that lay ahead for us that we can only imagine. What God has in plan for us is amazing and wonderful, and He gives us this through Jesus, His Son. John heard this message, the message that he needed, that Jesus was the Saviour of the world and that he was saved. Just as Jesus responded to John's expectations, Jesus also responds to us. It may not be what we wanted or how we expected. We may still be in the same predicament that we're in now. But the good news that we are saved through Jesus for eternity is great news. This great news is not something that we have to wait for. Jesus is with us now. He's our permanent best friend who always sticks with us and never runs away. Jesus is our best friend, our protector, and our supporter. Because of this good news, Jesus focuses us back to what really matters, our relationship with God. This is good news, that through Jesus, we have a new life with God. This refocus leads us to rethink our expectations in life. Are they realistic? Are they focused on the right priorities? Do we wish we had the latest gadget, or are we thankful for a drink of water? So like John the Baptist did, I encourage you to ask the question of Jesus. Are you the one who is saving the world? Are you the one who's going to help me in my relationships, my work and play, my sickness and tragedy? Ask Jesus and be prepared for his reply. The blind receive sight, the lame walk, those who have leprosy are cleansed, and the deaf hear, the dead are raised, and the good news is proclaimed to the poor. If you've ever wondered what the purpose to your life is and what to expect, contact us for the free booklet, Your Place in God's Plan. 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
0: Yep, it really is that easy. You can also say, play V180 Radio for our music channel. It's just another way that Vision is helping you look to God daily.

So we're looking at claim number 5 of who Jesus really is. Claim number 5 is that he was a teacher and master. Jesus' ministry included the teaching of his disciples the deep truths of the scriptures in order to prepare them for the season of the outpouring of God's Holy Spirit and giving birth to the church. Many times Jesus would go off into a quiet place and impart to them his knowledge, his teaching, and mastering that they would need to fulfill their call in times to come. Let's go over to Matthew 28. Jesus came and said to them, "All authority, that is all power of absolute rule, in heaven and earth has been given to me. So you go and teach and make disciples in all the nations." He's actually saying, help the people to learn of me, believe me, and obey my words. Then he continues to say, baptize them in the name of the Father and the Son and the Holy Ghost, and teach them to observe everything that I am teaching and commanding you today. Jesus, yes, certainly was a teacher and master. The scriptures say that quite clearly. But we look on him as something more than just a teacher and a master. That's just one of the many claims of his title, his position in the whole economy of God. We look on him as our Savior, our Lord, and King of Kings. But these are the attributes of who he was, and these claims are clearly stated in the Word of God. We need to go through and check up on some of these things frequently to make sure that we are in touch with the real Jesus. Our concept is the real Jesus in his full revelation to all of us in history.

0: Bob Gass from The Word for Today tells the story of a 9-year-old boy named Philip who suffered with Down syndrome. In Sunday school, the other kids made fun of him because he was different. The Sunday before Easter, the teacher gave each of the kids a plastic egg and asked them to look for symbols of new life, like seeds and leaves, and then place them into the egg. The idea was to open their eggs on Easter Sunday and discuss what they'd found. When the children gathered, they'd collected all sorts of things like flowers, butterflies, and rocks. But when the teacher opened Philip's egg, it was empty. One child said, "That's not fair, he didn't do it right." But Philip tugged at the teacher's sleeve and said, "I did do it right. It's empty because the tomb is empty. That's why we have new life." The class gasped. And from then on, Philip rose to a new level of respect and became part of the group. But Philip's family knew his time was short, too many problems for one small body. So that summer, he died. As the class of 8-year-olds faced the reality of death, they marched up to the altar, but not with flowers. Together with their teacher, they each placed an empty plastic egg on their friend's tiny casket. Why is the resurrection of Jesus so important? For two reasons. Number one, his resurrection guarantees yours. And number two, if you live long enough, you'll experience the heartache of losing someone you love. The good news of the resurrection of Jesus Christ guarantees that you will meet him again, alive, immortal, and just like Jesus. In John 11, 25, it says, "Anyone who believes in me will live, even after dying." I'm Matt Prater. For more, go to historymakers.tv.
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1: I was listening to 1611. 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I hadn't heard it before, and it just, I like to say that Vision could get into my cell when I couldn't get out of my cell.
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0: Vision.

the New Testament claim number 6 of who Jesus really was and is, was that he was the one with authority to forgive sin. Now, you'll know the story of the men who brought a crippled man on a mat, and because the place where Jesus was healing the sick, it was a full house. And they went up on top of the house, and they dug a hole in the roof, and they let the paralyzed man down on his bed to where Jesus was inside the house. And in Mark chapter 2, it says this: Jesus saw their active faith springing from their confidence in him. So he said to the paralyzed man, "Son, your sins are forgiven." But some of the scribes were sitting there debating in their hearts about the implication of what Jesus had said. "Why does this man talk this way? He's blaspheming. Who can forgive sins, remove guilt, nullify sin's penalty, or assign righteousness? No one except God alone." And immediately, Jesus, being fully aware of the hostility and knowing in his spirit that they were thinking this, said to them, "Why are you debating and arguing about these things in your hearts? Which is easier, to say to a paralyzed man, 'Your sins are forgiven,' or to say, 'Get up, pick up your mat and walk'? But so that you may know that the Son of Man has the authority and the power on earth to forgive sins," he said to the paralyzed man, "I say to you, get up, pick up your mat and go home." And the man got up and immediately picked up the mat and went out before them, so that they all were astonished and they glorified and praised God, saying, "We have never seen anything like this." Jesus has the authority to forgive sin. And he clearly demonstrated it to those who were the doubters and those who were his critics. I'm

0: rescue me.
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This is Overnights on Vision.

0: Glad that you're with us. We are going through the claims of who Jesus is. So let's just do a quick backtrack and see. He was the manifestation of the prophecies of the Old Testament. He was the Son of Man. He was the Son of God. All of these claims are there in the New Testament. He was the Messiah. He was the teacher and master. And number six was he was the one who had the authority to forgive sin. Now let's look at this claim that the New Testament makes of Jesus as being Lord. Before Jesus was arrested and taken away for trial, Jesus symbolically washed his disciples' feet. And we read about it in Luke 13, where Jesus got up from supper and took off his outer robe, and taking the servant's towel, he tied it around his waist, and then he poured water into a basin and began washing the disciples' feet and wiping them with the towel which was tied around his waist. But Simon Peter said to him, "Lord, are you going to wash my feet? You will never wash my feet." And Jesus replied to him, "You do not realize now what I'm doing, but you will fully understand it later. Unless I wash you, you have no part with me. We can have nothing to do with each other." And Simon Peter said again to him, "Lord, in that case, wash not only my feet, but my hands and my head also." Peter acknowledged him as Lord. And Lord is a very important part of the structure of the triune nature of our God, Father, Son, and Holy Spirit. And Lord is something of a great awe in reference to someone who is so close to the disciples. He's almost like a brother in the gang. But here is Peter setting him aside to say to him, "Lord," recognizing him for who he is. "Don't only wash my feet, wash also my hands and my head." Jesus is Lord.
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5: Life is full of turmoil, and often that turmoil breeds fear in our hearts. And instead of stopping, we just kind of go with the fear. Well, it's time to stop and know that God is God. I'm Bernie Diamond, and thank you so much for joining me again on Christianity Works. Today we're continuing with the next message in this series called Do Not Be Afraid. And we're going to unlock a powerful secret for eliminating the fear in your life. And please do stay tuned, because in just a few minutes, I'll be telling you about the powerful prayer that could be coming your way to help you through whatever you happen to be dealing with in your life just at the moment. This week is the third message in a series of programs that I've called Do Not Be Afraid. Fear is an incredibly powerful force for two reasons. Well, firstly, it's a natural response. When something happens to threaten us or our loved ones or our possessions, fear grips us. In a sense, it's a human response. But the more we go through that, the more we experience fear, the more for many people, they learn the habit of fear. In other words, fear becomes more and more the normal response. There's an alternative, of course, to learn how to deal with fear, to master fear with each new experience. But most people, instead of growing through fearful experiences, actually, they go down and down and down into a bondage of fear. And life is full of fear and worry. So many people spend so much of their lives worrying about this, that, or the other. Do you think I'm overestimating, do you? Do you think I'm overstating the problem, perhaps? Recently, during the global economic crisis, it was interesting to watch how it was reported. Even the TV reporters and the newspaper reporters were fearful. You could see it in their faces on TV. You could hear it in their voices on the radio. You could see it in the headlines on the front page of the newspaper. The worst global financial crisis in decades. Banks on the brink. Governments shore up banks. Sure, it was international. The banks were at risk. But here in Australia, at least, we were blessed by a very solid banking system. But if you listen to the media and the government and the banks, oh, it was terrible and they needed to be propped up. And the more they reported fearfully, the more fearful we all became and the worse the world economy became. So you see, fear is a downward spiral. Fear is about a loss of confidence. On the TV news, one well-known crisis counselling service reported a dramatic increase in the numbers of people experiencing not only stress, but in fact mental illness through the fear of losing their homes. Up from just a handful each year to several hundred per week. Now, we generally don't cope well with fear. When we're afraid, we start thinking irrationally. Fear truly grips us. We see all the fearful things and let our imaginations run away with those. And we forget to take stock of our assets, the things that we actually have, the things that are on our side. And so what these four programs are about in this series, Do Not Be Afraid, is kind of giving us an opportunity by looking at what God says in His Word, an opportunity to relearn our response to fear. So what we have to do, instead of resorting to panic, resting in the sovereignty of God. And so today, I just want to look at one psalm, Psalm 46, which is all about that very thing. Let's read just the first few verses together. God is our refuge and strength, a very present help in trouble. Therefore, we will not fear, though the earth should change, though the mountains shake in the heart of the sea, though its waters roar and foam, though the mountains tremble with its tumult. It's a good start. God is our refuge and our strength, a very present help in time of trouble. And really, it's only in time of trouble that we're afraid. It's only in those disastrous times that we're gripped with fear and doom and gloom. When the world's against us, when people are against us, when the economy's against us. And now look at the picture that the psalmist paints. I want you to understand something about the Hebrew culture, which is the culture that the psalmist was writing into. They love picture language, and this language evokes real emotion. Psalm 46, verses 2 and 3, though the earth should change, though the mountains shake in the heart of the sea, though its waters roar and foam, though the mountains tremble with its tumult. Ever been in an earthquake? I have, just a small one. Actually, it was some years ago now when my wife Jack and I were on our honeymoon on the South Island of New Zealand. One of the most beautiful and picturesque places on the planet, truly. And we were staying at a bed and breakfast on a sheep farm. We're having breakfast in this old country kitchen with a few other couples in this beautiful place. Big old blue and white plates on display on the sideboard, and the bacon and eggs was cooking away. You looked out the window and there were green fields and white sheep and snow-capped mountains in the background. It was all good. Life couldn't have been better. We didn't have a care in the world. Then all of a sudden, the ground shook. Man, did it shake. There was this immediate sense of panic. And that's the picture the psalmist is painting here. Though the earth should change, the mountains shake in the heart of the sea, the waters roar and foam, the mountains tremble with tumult. See, the Hebrews, they weren't a seafaring nation. The notion of foaming waters and mountains falling into the ocean was absolutely horrific to them. And it's when our life gets shaken to the core like that, that fear grips us. It's not until then that we have a deep need to hear God's word in our hearts. Do not be afraid. When we look like losing our homes in a financial crisis, we're shaken to the core. When a loved one is dying, we're shaken to the core. When we discover that the child we love is addicted to drugs or injured in an accident or whatever it is. When the mountains collapse into the roaring, foaming sea and the earth beneath our very feet shakes, then we need something. Then we need an antidote to our fear. Listen to these few verses again. Listen, let the words sink in. There is a river, verse 4, Psalm 46, there is a river whose streams make glad the city of God, the holy habitation of the Most High. God is in the midst of that city. It shall not be moved. God will help it when the morning dawns. The nations are in uproar, the kingdoms totter. He utters his voice, and the earth melts. The Lord of hosts is with us. The God of Jacob is our refuge. See, this is the solution to the problem. God is our refuge. God is our strength. God is our very present help in time of trouble. In other words, he is right here when we need him. No ifs, no buts, right here. The problem is, we can find that so hard to believe. It's so counterintuitive. It's so impossible. How can God possibly make a difference in the middle of my fear? Well,
6: 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Just as we take this short break, I'd like to remind you that if you have a prayer need, we would absolutely love to pray for you. Because the only sort of prayer that the Bible teaches about is the sort that has powerful results. Just let that sink in. The only sort of prayer the Bible teaches about is the sort that has powerful results. So if you'd like us to pray with you, in fact, if you'd like our whole prayer community to pray with you, stop by online at powerfulprayer.org to share your prayer request. It's completely confidential. Your name won't be displayed. And in fact, while you're there, perhaps you could also pray for one or two others and leave them a word or two of encouragement. You can be such a mighty blessing to so many others by supporting them in this way. The Bible says that the prayer of the righteous is powerful and effective. So please, let us pray for you and with you, and let's just see what God does, how he intervenes, how he chooses to bless you. That web address again is powerfulprayer.org. All right, let's head back into God's Word to see what else he has for us today. In the days when this psalm was written, nations often invaded other nations. It's just the way it was, and of course, little's changed in this world. There are still somewhere between 40 and 50 wars raging in this world today, here and now. I just had an email from one of our staff in Africa who's having difficulties getting the program CDs through to a couple of news stations who want to air them because of the fighting that's going on around in those areas. Back when this psalm was written, what the people did is they fortified their cities. They built walls around them to protect them from invading armies. They built defenses and towers so the cities were safe.
5: And they were often sited strategically on hilltops or with natural obstacles around to make them much harder to attack. In fact, those walls were often so strong that they were impenetrable, and so armies who wanted to attack them would lay siege to them. Sieges could last weeks, months, years. The idea was to starve them out of that impenetrable citadel. We read about one such siege. If you have a Bible, open it at 2 Kings in the Old Testament, chapter 6, verse 25. Let's just read about a siege for a moment. As the siege continued, famine in Samaria became so great that a donkey's head was sold for 80 shekels of silver and 1/4 of a cab of dove's dung for 5 shekels of silver. Now, as the king of Israel was walking on the city wall, a woman cried out to him, "Help me, my lord, king." He said, "No, let the Lord help you. How can I help you? From the threshing floor or from the wine press?" But then the king asked her, "What is your complaint?" And she answered, "This woman said to me, 'Give up your son, we will eat him today, and we will eat my son tomorrow.' So we cooked my son and ate him. The next day I said to her, 'Give up your son, and we will eat him.' But she has hidden her son." When the king heard the words of the woman, he tore at his clothes. Desperate stuff, isn't it? Imagine mothers eating their children, and the king has no hope. And you see, when there's an army ready to strike you down, when we feel like we're under siege, as these people of Samaria were in their citadel, it's not enough to have a safe place to flee. We need to have food and water, joy and peace in that place. You see, these Samaritans were under siege. They were in a safe place, but they were dying of starvation. They had no hope, no joy, no peace. So many people in fear, they retreat to what they think is a safe place. Well, they think it is. They cut other people off. They withdraw. They build defenses. They close off the rest of the world. And yet this is such a miserable, fearful place. People live for years under siege of fear like that, and it ruins their lives. So come the next 4 verses of this psalm. We looked at them just before the break. We're going to look at them again now. They tell us about a place of refuge and strength that is quite different. Have a listen again, Psalm 46, beginning at verse 4. Remember, the psalmist has just talked about, you know, the mountains falling into the sea and the seas foaming and this fearful thing happening. Have a listen to his answer again. "But there is a river whose streams make glad the city of God, the holy habitation of the Most High. God is in the midst of that city, and it shall not be moved. God will help it when the morning dawns. The nations are in uproar, the kingdoms totter. He utters his voice, and the earth melts. The Lord of hosts is with us. The God of Jacob is our refuge." This city, this citadel, is not just safe, but it's glad. There is a river whose streams make glad the city of God. A citadel, God's protection, but also God's blessing in that place. Rivers of holy water, something that Jesus talked about in John chapter 7, verse 38. The Holy Spirit flowing into us and out of us. Here, God talks about his river of his spirit and his joy and his peace flowing into our place of refuge when we take refuge in him. It's not only safe, but glad, because God himself is in the midst of that city, in the midst of this place, and it shall not be moved. It is rock solid. Psalm 46, verse 1 says, "God is our refuge and our strength, a very present help in trouble." You know something? The worst time when we're afraid is nighttime. Have you ever noticed that? The sleepless nights, tossing and turning and things churning around in our minds and descending into this dark pit of fear, deeper, deeper into the abyss of fear. And that's why here in verse 5, God will help when the morning dawns. You know that sick feeling of fear in our stomachs when we're petrified of what will happen to us? This isn't just for fruitcakes or losers or people who will never succeed. This is for all of us. We all go through times of fear, and God wants us to hear his words, "Do not be afraid." There is such a sharp contrasting picture here between the mountains collapsing into a roaring, fearsome sea, between the earth shaking and on the other hand, this rock-solid city, the city of God, into which flows the river of God's gladness, in which God himself dwells with us. The nations are in an uproar. The kingdoms are tottering. But he utters his voice and the earth melts. The Lord of hosts is with us. The God of Jacob is our refuge. The nations may well be in an uproar. There may well be wars raging. The world economic system may well be in meltdown. But when God speaks, the earth melts. God is with us. He is our refuge. How does God speak? Through his word. When is God speaking? Right now. God is our refuge and strength, a very present help in trouble. Therefore, we will not fear. Though the earth should change, though the mountains shake in the heart of the sea, though its waters roar and foam, though the mountains tremble with its tumult, there is a river whose streams make glad the city of God, the holy habitation of the Most High. God is in the midst of the city, and it shall not be moved. God will help it when the morning dawns. The nations are in uproar. The kingdoms totter. He utters his voice, and the earth melts. The Lord of hosts is with us. The God of Jacob is our refuge. Problem is, how do we believe that? How do we get a handle on that? How do we experience that? How can we dwell in that city of safety and gladness? Come on. How?
6: 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I guess we shouldn't be surprised. After all, the Word of God is alive and active. Amen? So I'd love to encourage you too to live your life in victory. Again, the web address of our YouTube channel is christianityworks.tv. Now let's head straight back into the Word of God, because honestly, he's always up to something good in our lives. Let me ask you that same question again. The question is, how do we believe in this city of gladness? How do we get a handle on that? How do we experience that? Well, God gives us the answer in the last four verses of this psalm. Let's take a look together. Psalm 46, verses 8 to 11. Come, behold the works of the Lord. See what desolations he has brought on the earth. He makes wars to cease to the end of the earth. He breaks the bow and shatters the spear. He burns the shields with fire. Be still and know that I am God. I am exalted among the nations. I am exalted in the earth. The Lord of hosts is with us. The God of Jacob is our refuge. When it comes to fear, we have short memories. We go through something scary and God shows up and somehow it all works out fine. Perhaps we remember to say, thank you, God. Often we don't. And then things calm down again. They go along just brilliantly for a while. And then the next storm hits and it's raging and we're afraid and fearful and life's a mess and we're running around like chooks with our heads cut off and we're living through some excruciatingly debilitating, immobilizing fear. Fear that comes when the ground moves beneath our feet. And we forget. We forget to look back and remember all the times that God showed up and brought us through those storms before. And even if we don't have many of those to look back on, let's say, worst case, we have none of those to look back on. Let's assume that you and I have just this moment come to faith in Jesus Christ. Just this moment put our lives in his hands. We've not experienced enough to look back on where we know that he showed up. Without doubt, he stepped in and saved us. We forget to look back on the God of the Bible and see how many times he stepped in to help his people. We do.
5: It's what he does. And that's what the psalmist is reminding us here in these words. Psalm 46, verses 8 and 9. Come, behold the works of the Lord, and see what desolations he has brought on the earth. He makes wars to cease to the end of the earth. He breaks the bow and shatters the spear and burns the shields with fire. God's saying, don't you realize this is what I do? I protect my people. I make sure that it all works out. Get a handle on this. But God, how? How can I get a handle on this? You don't understand. I've got all this pain happening. I've got all this fear happening. People are after me. My finances are in a mess. My loved ones are sick. My emotions are on a roller coaster. The mountains are falling into the sea. The sea's angry and foaming and the ground's shaking and the nations are raging. How do I get a handle on this? Here's the answer. Here it is. Right here in God's Word, listen to it, remember it, and let the Spirit of God write it on your heart. Psalm 46, verse 10. Be still and know that I am God, for I am exalted among the nations, I am exalted in the earth. It sounds so simple, be still and just know. But you know something? When we're afraid, often the last thing we do is to get still before God. Even when we're praying, we rant on and we don't shut up for long enough to hear Him speak. Over and over and over again, I've had to learn this one. I'm like you. This doesn't come naturally. It's something I've had to learn when I'm traveling through fearful places and situations and times more than ever. Those are the times to take the time to get still before the Lord. Not just once, not just twice. Every morning, every time fear grips our hearts, just to draw away for a few minutes and just rest and say, Lord, just speak to me. Just witness your Spirit to me. Just give me your peace. Lord, I'm here. I'm afraid. I just need to get still before you. I want to open a few simple passages. Passages that God put there to write His faith into our hearts. We can look at these passages a whole bunch more next week on the program. This particular psalm is a favorite of mine. I come back to Psalm 46 again and again when I'm in one of those places of fear and turmoil. But listen to Philippians chapter 4, verse 13. I can do all things through Him who strengthens me. Romans chapter 8, verse 31. For if God is for us, who can be against us? Now, when we just get still before God, those two verses are so short, even I can memorize them. Philippians 4:13, I can do all things through Him who strengthens me. Romans chapter 8, verse 31, if God is for us, who can be against us? When we get still before God and we let those two scriptures ring out in our heart, watch out, devil. Watch out, fear, because they're going to go away. When we just get still and focus on God and wait day after day, wait because of what Psalm 46 tells me is the reality of God's gladness and His power and His protection that is so far above my circumstances. What Philippians chapter 4 tells me that I can do all things through Him who strengthens me. What Romans chapter 8 verse 31 tells me that if God is for me, who can be against me? God's Word promises us this. And then it tells me just to sit still and wait. And you know what happens when I do that? I experience the confidence that I need to make it through. Not self-confidence, God-confidence. I get a handle on the great unseen reality, God Himself. His power flows into me and through me. His peace guards my heart and mind. And all of a sudden, the panic goes away. All of a sudden, the fear is replaced with faith. All of a sudden, I have the clarity to think through the problem and to face the realities and to do what I have to do and to trust in God for the things I can't do. Oh, and let me tell you, 10 minutes later, half an hour later, half a day later, the panic wants to come back. The fear wants to come back. And when they come knocking on the door of my heart, I get still with God again. I go back to Him again. I wait on Him, expecting and waiting. That's what it means to live in that city and to drink of the streams of that river that make glad the city of God. We need to drink Him in, His presence, His Spirit, His Word, and then a peace that surpasses all understanding guards our hearts and minds in Christ Jesus. Be still and know that I am God. Christianity Works is to see your life passionate. powerfully transformed as you draw ever closer to Jesus in a rich, dynamic relationship with Him. 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I'm Bernie Diamond, and I'll catch you again same time next week with another message of God's love, God's grace, and God's power for each one of us in Jesus Christ.

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0: Yeah.
1: We're looking at the claims of who Jesus is. Claim number 8 comes to us in Luke 19. This claim is that Jesus is Savior. Jesus had encountered a much-hated tax collector, Zacchaeus, and Jesus invited himself to Zacchaeus' house. And when other people saw it, they all began muttering in discontent. He has gone to be a guest of a man who is a notorious sinner. See, Lord, Zacchaeus said, I am now giving half of my possessions to the poor, and if I've cheated anyone out of anything, I will give back 4 times as much. And Jesus said, today salvation has come to this household, because he too is a spiritual son of Abraham, for the Son of Man came to seek and to save those which were lost. And Jesus is still an active Savior, but he came to save lives. Zacchaeus, one of the most hated men in town, one of the most devious in his business. But in meeting with the Lord, in the presence of Jesus and hearing what he had to say and sharing in just dinner fellowship, his heart and his mind was translated into something different. And Jesus said, today salvation has come to you and your household. Jesus is still the Savior. Possibly the most frequently recognized work of Jesus in this day and age. He is the one you accept as the one who will save you from hell.

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3: There's been so

What are the claims about Christ in the New Testament? Well, we've been covering them as we've been going through the morning. Here's claim number 6. And it is that Jesus is the one with authority to forgive sin.

0: shoes. We've been looking at the claims of Christ as the New Testament puts it forward. And I'm sure that all of us will have an understanding of how Jesus is perceived and understood throughout the New Testament. But let's just divert for a minute. C.S. Lewis, in his book, Mere Christianity, writes this following statement. I'm trying here to prevent anyone from saying the really foolish thing that people so often say about Jesus. They'll say, I'm ready to accept Jesus as a great moral teacher, but I don't accept his claim to be God. That is one thing that we must not say. A man who is merely a man and said the sort of things that Jesus said would not be a great moral teacher. He would either be a lunatic on the level of a man who says he is a poached egg, or else he would be the devil of hell. You must make your choice. Either this man was and is the Son of God, or else a madman or something worse. You can shut him up for a fool, you can spit at him and kill him as a demon, or you can fall at his feet and call him Lord and God. But let us not come up with any patronizing nonsense about his being a great human teacher. He has not left that option open for us, and he didn't intend to do that. Think about that. A man of great learning to make that statement, C.S. Lewis, talking about who Jesus is not. This is a new day.
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7: Well, welcome to Momentum for another week. 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All our previous podcasts and everything are on there. And there's also YouTube on there that will help you on various issues to do with men and their life. 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And don't forget our social media, TikTok, YouTube, Instagram, and Facebook. We're all on there and search for Momentum for Men. So this week, we have back with us again, Duncan Armstrong, amazing guy, the guy who won gold at the Swimming Olympics in Seoul in 1988, famous Australian. and a great representative of Australia, let me say. You know, I came to Australia in 1981, and within a short space of time, obviously, he won the race. And from then, everybody has been admiring of what you've done, man. It's really cool.
8: Thanks, Tiz.
7: Yeah, it's really, really good.
8: Good coming from an Irishman.
7: Who's got no claim to fame at all.
8: All right,
7: you he's got a cute voice. it's really good. And maybe another time we'll talk about things that I've done in my life. But now we're focusing on you. And so in the last show, at the end of the last show, we talked about the fact that you met this family, you had a lady in your life, and through circumstance, you gave your life to the Lord. And that's amazing that you did that. So what happened, you know, in your life when you became a Christian? Because you were a famous guy, you were well known, and all of a sudden you had become a Christian. How did that play out?
8: Well, in the last show, we talked about how difficult it was for a 20-year-old swimmer from Rocky and Brizzy and stuff like that. He didn't have a lot of life skills. Like, I had a really hard time with the shift from being unknown to well-known.
7: Yes.
8: I had a similar difficult time when it came to God. You know, God had so much mercy on me to take me in the first place. You know what I mean? Like, but my ego was such in those days that I thought he was the lucky one.
7: He got me, so he should be grateful.
8: So again, and it just completely turned everything upside down. Yeah. But it took years for me to sort that out. There's nothing easy about being a Christian in this world.
7: Yes, that's true.
8: You know, like,
7: that's right.
8: You know, we can talk about, you know, the difficulties of being a man in this world, the difficulties of being a Christian man in this world, it's difficult. Like, and he told us in the Bible, we will have trouble.
7: Mm.
8: And trouble will be everywhere, and nobody gets out of that unscathed. And so you're going to lose bark, you're going to get gravel rash, you're going to get dragged around. And I was so blind to the difficulty of being a Christian in those days that it took a long time to sort of settle down and get used to it. And, you know, I hadn't read the Bible yet. I hadn't read any of the Bible. I didn't know what it was all about. So it was a fantastic journey, but also a harrowing and scary journey at times because I had to give up so many of my beliefs. And, you know, you move from the milk to the meat with the book, and the journey is not always easy to take.
7: Mm.
8: And I, you know, got into it, and I thought I was so clever that I could turn Jesus into a man. So I read a lot of atheist books, you know, just to turn him into a prophet or a rabbi or a person. And it was just this ridiculous search with my ego to sort of negotiate the grace of God. It's pathetic when I say it like that.
7: Yeah.
8: But my ego used to run me so hot that I really thought this was a possibility.
7: Yeah.
8: And I really thought, you know, I've got it. I can control this. I can get in control of this and therefore I can get in control of him. And it's just this like broken view of who and what he is.
7: Yeah.
8: And so I had this incredible encounter. It went for ages. There was crying. There was, you know, self-discovery. There was sweating. There was praying. There was learning the book, reading authors, getting help by good Christian men to guide me along. And it took years.
7: Yeah.
8: It took years. It took years and years and years. And that's even after a significant encounter. So, again, I'm just so grateful to the mercy of our Creator, Jesus Christ, our Savior. Because, you know, my life was tipped into the song Amazing Grace. I was a wretch.
7: Yeah.
8: You know, and his grace saved me. And like so many other blokes that you meet, you know, I headed down so many different paths.
7: Right.
8: That he brought me back from, helped me to confess my sins, helped me to understand repentance, forgiveness.
7: Wow.
8: Helped me to understand his grace and his generosity.
7: Yeah,
8: and it took years and years, and I'm just so grateful that he put up with me for all those years to get to a place where I can now guide my children towards him, and with his help, be a father that I want to be and be a husband that I want to be.
7: Yeah, I mean that I love that, and he does do that, and we're all broken in all different ways. So how did you manage? You know, obviously you had this reputation, you had this profile, if I could put it that way. In the swimming world and now in the corporate world. And all of a sudden you had a faith. How did you merge those two? How did you did your life change much in that space? Or,
8: well, looking back on it now, my life has changed profoundly. Yeah. Yes, but at the time, I was trying a bit of a shandy. I was trying a bit of lemonade and a beer. You know, mix it up, and in this crowd, I was the beer, and this crowd, I was the lemonade, and stuff like that. And I thought I was being quite clever with trying to mix the two and be good for everybody, but that's just the road to disaster.
7: Yes,
8: you know, and. But that's the way I had to do it. You know, God is so willing to work with us in wherever we are. And you know, the old saying, you know, if he brings you to it, he'll get you through it. And he was bringing me to a lot of challenges along the way and getting me through it. So I look back at it now and, you know, he was so gentle with me, whereas I wouldn't have put up with me now back then. Yeah. You know, like right now, if someone asks, I'm very strong in terms of who and what I am through him. And I don't back out of any group to sort of try to fit in if they challenge me about my faith. You know, whereas back then I felt like it was my duty to bring everybody along instead of telling them about the power and the glory in my life in Jesus Christ. So I've been on a bit of a journey, and I look back with great fondness in the way that I tried to get through the early transformation years.
7: Yeah.
8: Whereas now I just don't bother with any of that shit, and I just get on with it.
7: Yes. I mean, it's amazing the transformation that God does in your life. Mm-hmm. I mean, you know, in my life, you know, I hated Christians. I grew up in a Christian home, and I hated Christianity and tried to destroy Christians, a bit like Saul in many ways. But then once you find Jesus, it sort of totally changes everything.
8: Yeah.
7: You know,
8: He exposes your real self, and it's a glorious thing to be in, mate, your real self.
7: Yeah, no, exactly right. So people who are going, men who are listening to this, and they, you know, they haven't quite found faith yet, or they, you know, they're on that journey of discovering their faith. What would you say to those people who are listening?
8: Well, no one ever goes backwards from encouragement.
7: Yes.
8: So I would encourage those people straight away to get into a Christian group and start asking questions.
7: Yeah.
8: You know, if you're hurt by the church like you were, if you're hurt by people in your life and things like that, don't go it alone.
7: Yes.
8: Get the Almighty on your side, because he'll work you out and he'll work them out. Yes. And he'll do it in a loving, graceful, caring way. And he'll meet you where you are. That your journey is might different from mine, Des.
7: Yeah.
8: And every single person on the face of the planet has a different journey due to him and with him. And so I always say things like, you know, if you're thinking about it, give it a crack. If you're asking me a question about faith, you've been thinking about it.
7: Yes.
8: And so
7: that's true.
8: Take the next step, swing that door of opportunity open, and give him a chance. Because, you know, like, he doesn't know any other way than your best.
7: Yes.
8: He doesn't know any other thing for you except your best.
7: Isn't that fantastic? I love that for you. That's really cool.
8: You think about it. You think about it. He created you for a purpose. Now, you might not know it, but he does.
7: Yeah.
8: And that purpose is all about you, your best.
7: Yes.
8: Your best compassionate self, empathetic self, supportive, strong, courage, bravery, you name it.
7: Mm.
8: He's thought of it for you, and he wants you to live your best life at all times in that state.
7: Yeah, and it doesn't necessarily mean, you know, having more money or having bigger house or any of those sort of things. It's about you as a person, your identity in him, and living for him and serving him, which is just amazing.
8: But all of those things that we want more of, more money, more power, more this, more that, he wants to give you the tools that doesn't matter anymore.
7: Yeah. I can remember just a byline. I remember sitting on, I had a cruiser in Pittwater years and years, you know, many, many years ago. And I was sitting in the back of this cruiser of mine, and I had music playing, I had a Cuban cigar, red wine. And I remember saying, I've got everything, but I've got nothing. Is this all there is? You know, it's one of those epiphanies that I really, and I didn't become a Christian at that point. It was many, many, many years later. And now I've got none of those things, but I get everything. Because
8: I feel the same way, mate. Like, I get that question all the time. You know, you've done so many things. Why Christianity?
7: Yeah.
8: I say, because I've done all those things, I was becoming pathetic.
7: Yes.
8: Because the houses and the cars and the boats and the crazy lifestyle and the access and the money and the velvet rope and the VIP and the overseas travel, I was still empty. Yes. And I've done a lot of things.
7: Yes.
8: And, you know, standing on the gold medal dais did not fulfill me like I thought it would. I got off the dais and I thought, now what? Because here I am and I really haven't changed that much. I've got a lot more opportunity and stuff like that, but I wasn't looking for that when I won it. I was looking for fulfillment. I was hoping that this thing inside me that was missing, that made me so desperate for the gold medal, would be filled up once I got a gold medal.
7: Yeah.
8: And it didn't do it. And so you got two choices at that stage. You got a choice to never swim again or go and win half a dozen more to see if it's a numbers game.
7: And see if
8: five gold medals will fill the hole.
7: Yeah. And we know that won't be the case.
8: Correct.
7: Yeah.
8: And deep down I knew it.
7: Yes.
8: And so, you know, my swimming career, you know, spitted and spotted on for another 4 or 5 years. But it was never the same because deep down I knew it didn't matter how many of these gold medals I was going to win. It wasn't going to make me any safer, happier, or more in control.
7: That's exactly right. That's a great way to put it. We're going to take another short break, and then we're going to come back and talk about what Duncan is up to now. We're going to talk about an incident that happened in his world, and we'll be back shortly. Guys, while we have a break, you might want to have a look at our website, momentumaustralia.org, and just write the Caroline number on your fridge, 1-800-000-MEN, and we'll be back shortly.
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2: Hi, welcome back to Momentum, and I have the great Duncan Armstrong with us. Great, great guy, great story, and a great life that he now leads. And just before the break, we talked about, you know, the fact that he had become a Christian, his priorities had changed, his life had changed. But then, you know, something happened in his world that really had a huge impact. Tell us about that, Duncan.
3: Yeah, at age of 52, which is coming up to 6 years ago now, I had a very serious and catastrophic heart attack. I didn't know I was ill. I didn't know I was carrying such a time bomb. But basically, I was at work in the afternoon and just done a great gym session. I felt like I was in a really great fitness place, very capable, very strong. And I had a Hollywood heart attack. You know, basically it ran down my arm. I collapsed in the hospital when I got there. They woke me up, and the next day on Remembrance Day in 2020, they gave me a triple bypass because three of my vessels were basically clogged up to almost 90% each.
2: Wow.
3: And so, yeah.
2: And
3: so
2: no sign that you had?
3: No sign.
2: Wow.
3: No sign. Like, I'd been checking my cholesterol. I had a little bit of blood pressure, but, you know, no red flags. I wasn't on any medication. But I had family history because my mum had a quadruple bypass, and all her family were basically all had cardiac disease all their lives. So I look like my dad. I sound like my dad. I swim like my dad. My dad was a swimmer. So I just wasn't paying attention to family history on my mum's side. And everything on my mum's side in terms of that said, you really need to get some deep testing with your cardiac health. And it all could have been avoided. But, you know, I got very, very lucky that I was able to get there, and I didn't die at work from that heart attack. Yeah. So I got very lucky, and I've had another heart attack since then. I needed another stent. So, you know, my life, like you said, Des, is very different now. It has changed a great deal. I've got heart disease. I've got a lifelong issue that I've got to manage.
2: Yes.
3: And it seems to be managing okay. But, yeah, it was a really, really difficult moment. I've got five kids all up, and, you know, they would have been quite young if I'd passed away, and they would have had to deal with that.
2: Yes.
3: As would my wife, my beautiful wife, Rebecca, who we've been together with for 20 years. So, yeah, it was a really, really difficult moment, and I've learned a lot about my heart health since then.
2: Yeah.
3: And I'm into good routines now to make sure that I'm always getting the testing done and watching for the right signs.
2: So I mean, that would have been a huge wake-up call, I guess, you know, in terms of your faith and so forth. How did that shake your faith, or did it shake your faith? Or?
3: No, it didn't shake my faith. It really didn't affect my faith at all. For me, it was more of a situation that's drawn me closer to God than further away. You know, like for me, the whole incident meant that I should have had a bit more of an understanding of the markers I should have been watching.
2: Yes.
3: Plus, you know, I planted this time bomb during my swimming years. I ate a lot of sugar. I ate a lot of carbohydrates.
2: Oh, right.
3: And
2: as part of the regime,
3: me,
2: you mean?
3: Yeah. As a person like me that stores that unhealthily, I really did set this up. Now, I don't blame myself. It's just the way it went. But I do blame myself for not paying enough attention.
2: Yeah, yeah. So, you know, it's interesting, you know, that somebody who's so fit, you know, cannot see those signs. And I guess one of the simple messages from that is, guys, one, stay healthy as best you can, and avoid carbohydrates and sugar for sure. But also, you know, get yourself checked out. You know, just purely at a physical level, get yourself checked out. Be aware of what's happening in your world.
3: Yeah, because your testing allows you to work harder. If you love to work hard, your testing allows you to do that with a free spirit.
2: Yeah.
3: If you like the good life, get your testing done, because then you can see how much of the good life you can actually do healthily.
2: Mm.
3: But also it protects your family. It protects everything you've built.
2: Yes.
3: It protects everything you're part of. It protects the people that you're investing in, like your mates and your family. So, you know, if you're not going to do it for yourself, do it for the things that you really care about, which is the things that you've built with your hard work, the communities that you're in, like your church and your schools and your family. But it really does, you know, you really got to protect those people by actually understanding your testing.
2: Yeah, no, that's good. So before we finish, Duncan, thank you so much for your time. It's been, there's lots of lessons that men can learn from your journey. What lessons would you give to men who are listening to this, who, you know, they could be in any situation in life, I guess, but what would you advise men to do?
3: Look, I'm a great encourager. You know, I believe that like iron sharpens iron, men sharpen men.
2: Yes.
3: And by being around other men, you'll get the support you need no matter what's happening in your life. If you're brave enough to get into a men's group and it might be around footy, touch footy, having, you know, joining a swimming squad, doing a bit of exit golf, tennis, church, family outings, you know, if you're a car enthusiast, it's about engines and mechanics.
2: Yes.
3: You know, get into something you're passionate about.
2: Yeah.
3: But make sure you get around other men when you do it.
2: Yeah.
3: Because it's like you can argue about colours, footy, footy teams, politics, taxes. You can argue about so many things, but you can't argue with a man's story that's all he's got.
2: Yeah.
3: And so by being around other men and hearing their stories and sharing your story, it really does go a long way for your mental health, your physical health, but also your learning as a man.
2: Yeah.
3: You know, other men are there to teach you. And if you're brave enough to let them and brave enough to be one of the people that invest in other men, then, you know, you're going to get some really, really great results out of that in no matter what it is, whether it's health, family, relationships, Jesus, you name it.
2: Yeah.
3: Men love to share.
2: Yes.
3: And so you don't have to look too far for blokes who are doing things better than you, right?
2: Yeah.
3: That you admire, and they're the targets.
2: Yes.
3: You get across them and say, mate, how do you do that? When did you start doing that? What's the important thing about doing that? And they're willing to tell you, because every bloke who works hard to get good at something has nostalgia to share it with other blokes.
2: Yeah, that's right. Now, one of the things that we always say in Momentum is look for a close mate or a mentor who's on the same path as you, and get alongside that person, because whenever life turns pear-shaped, you need to have that person in your life who can help you and coach you and support you through your journey.
3: Yeah, I agree.
2: And we say that every time, and certainly getting into a men's group, certainly, you know, a Christian men's group is always good, because you know, you get supported and you'll be encouraged and it'll help you on your faith walk. But be involved. There's nothing worse than a man, you know, going through crisis on his own.
3: Yeah.
2: You know, that leads to suicide, leads to all sorts of issues.
3: It does. And seriously, like a lot of the time that we threaten about something, it's usually bullshit.
2: Yeah.
3: And so blokes come along, other blokes come along and they cut through your bullshit and they encourage you to get on with the best side of you.
2: And that's one of the really good things about being an Aussie, by the way, you know, because it's one of the few nations in the world where people just do, they don't accept bullshit. They will talk about what's real. I mean, that whole program, what was it called? Are You Okay? Sort of thing is so, so important. So don't just, you know, you ask how somebody is, you say, oh, I'm great, but then ask them how you really, you know, what's happening really in your world, and be prepared to ask those questions.
3: Yeah, because like, you know, you ask somebody, you okay?
2: Yeah.
3: You look at you and go, good.
2: Yeah, that's right.
3: Yeah, you know, and just like, oh yeah, what makes it so good?
2: Yeah.
3: It's that second question.
2: Yes, exactly. That's exactly,
3: you know,
2: right.
3: That second inquiry into a bloke, that is really quite telling.
2: Yes. That's exactly
3: right. And it can make all the difference.
2: So what other advice, other than getting with other groups of men, would you recommend, given your whole life and what you've done?
3: Yeah, look, I'll be very privileged, Des.
2: Yeah.
3: So I'm not going to be sitting on your podcast telling men the blueprint to be happy or anything like that.
2: Yeah,
3: like I've been very fortunate to have a beautiful wife that has been able to be, you know, put up with me for a very long time, and my kids and other men and other business partners and stuff like that. So I've had so much investment in me.
2: Yes.
3: By good people.
2: Yes.
3: My advice to blokes is, you know, find people that you really like and invest, and they all invest back.
2: Yes, that's so good.
3: And yeah, exactly. Just, but I'm not telling you what to do and how to do it. I'm just saying the world is going to scream at you to have more and more and more and more and more and more. You ask, you do the topic, you know, every billboard screams at you. You don't have this, you're behind.
2: Yeah.
3: If you don't buy this, you're a loser.
2: Yeah.
3: If you don't own this, you know, you're going to be nothing.
2: Yeah. That's exactly what the world teaches. Yeah. It's true.
3: And it's just not true. Mm. And it's only by getting in groups of people who understand the lie around that cult of more that you can really take a big breath and go, oh.
2: Yeah, that's right.
3: I'm with people who don't buy into that. I'm with people who are not susceptible to that.
2: Yeah.
3: I'm with people who actually just care about how I am and what I'm doing.
2: Yeah.
3: But not what I've got and how much I'm doing and how much money I've got. You know, instead of going all those sort of like low-value topics, they look into my heart, they look at me and they go, how are you?
2: And they give me the opportunity
3: to say the thing back to them.
2: That's amazing. That's really cool.
3: Yeah, it's pretty cool.
2: Yeah, listen, we've been talking with Duncan Armstrong. Amazing gentleman. Lovely to meet you in person. And the guys would be so encouraged and supported by these conversations. And so I thank you.
3: Yeah, it's been great to be on Momentum. Thanks very much, Des.
2: My pleasure.
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Why is the question of Jesus' identity so important? Why does it matter whether Jesus is God? Well, here are just a few explanations. As C.S. Lewis pointed out, if Jesus is not God, then Jesus is the worst of liars and untrustworthy in every way. If Jesus is not God, then the apostles would likewise have been liars. Jesus had to be God because the Messiah was promised to be the Holy One. In Isaiah it says, since no one on earth is righteous before God, God himself had to enter the world as a human. If Jesus is not God, his death would have been insufficient to pay the penalty for the price of the sins of anyone, let alone the whole world. Only God himself can provide an infinite, eternal, valuable sacrifice. God is the only Savior. If Jesus is to be the Savior, then he must be God.

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0: Have you ever felt envious of those people who seem to be able to maintain their joy no matter what life throws at them? How do they do that? The Apostle Paul was one of those annoyingly joyful people. Paul had lived a life of obedience to God, and yet he found himself in jail in Rome awaiting his likely execution. During that time, he wrote a letter to the church in Philippi. If you read the letter, you'll notice he is literally overflowing with joy and thankfulness. He's thankful for his friends. He's thankful for the good news of Jesus. He's even thankful for his chains. How did he do that? Paul had learnt an important secret. Even when circumstances change, the truth of God's love and presence is constant. The source of our supply never shifts. 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I'm Tanya Harris of GodConversations.com.
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0: Well, I hope our journey through the New Testament to see the claims of Christ has been helpful to you. We've seen him as the fulfillment of the Old Testament prophecies, the Son of Man, the Son of God, Christ the Messiah, the teacher and master of life, having authority to forgive sin, and that he is the Lord and Savior. Why not go into the New Testament and go and look out some of these claims? Who is Jesus? Well, he's all of those things. And I trust that you will have a deepened experience and understand more thoroughly what a wonderful Savior and Lord we have and serve. Blessings. Bye for now.
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2: In this bulletin, protesters disrupt day two of the Labor conference and charges laid over an anti-Semitic incident. Good morning, I'm Tracy Weir. A smattering of protesters gathered outside Labor's national conference to rally against the AUKUS pact. They believe it's not worth the money and are concerned about the manufacture of nuclear-powered submarines. Despite the concern, the government will invest a further $4.6 billion in the Osborne shipyards in Adelaide. Defence Minister Richard Marles says the funding will help make Australia a world-class manufacturer.
3: There's around 1,100 people there right now building the submarine construction yard at Osborne. In time, that number will grow to 4,000. And this is a critical part of the pathway to us being able to build submarines in Adelaide.
2: The Labor conference continues in Adelaide today. A Jewish leader allegedly abused at the site of the Bondi terror attack says his community will no longer put up with hatred and vilification on the streets. A woman has now been charged by police, accused of making anti-Semitic comments to a group at Archer Park on Wednesday. Executive Council of Australian Jewry co-chief executive Alex Rifkin was among those in attendance, along with a victim of the shooting. Mr. Rifkin says he's grateful to the authorities for investigating the matter.
4: We laid down a marker today. We weren't going to stand for this. We weren't going to allow a sacred site where a massacre took place to be desecrated in that way. We're not going to be abused and vilified in our streets anymore. And we're taking a stand for our community and for all Australians.
2: The accused woman will face court in September. The Albanese government and the opposition are rejecting the US president's claim Australia isn't doing enough to eliminate the use of slave labour, saying an increased tax

0: Tariff is unjustified. Australian companies will now face a 12.5% levy for goods sold into the American market. To sport in an AFL, North Melbourne's Finn O'Sullivan has turned down interest from Tasmania to re-sign with the Kangaroos. O'Sullivan has signed a new two-year deal at the Roos to take him through until the end of 2029 season. Coach Alistair Clarkson says it shows O'Sullivan is confident the club is heading in the right direction.
1: We've demonstrated at different stages throughout the course of the year that we're improving our form, you know, even the last month, the 40-game where we've lost the last three. All those games have been right in the balance, deep into the game. So hoping that's an indication to our supporters and certainly to Foss's teammates that he's in for the long haul.
0: Elsewhere, Geelong captain Patrick Dangerfield has re-signed with the club for 2027 in what will be his 20th season. And Lani Pallister has opened Australia's medal tally at the Glasgow Commonwealth Games, winning the 400-metre freestyle event with a time of 3 minutes 59.56 seconds. She easily beat the fastest qualifier, New Zealand's Erica Fairweather. Fellow Aussie, Jenna Forrester, won bronze. That's the latest news and sport. I'm Tracy Weir.
2: A thought from Linda Bailey.
3: Think of the place where Jesus was born. It would have been dirty, smelly, dark. There were not many places that would have been worse to have a baby, and yet, that's how Jesus entered the world. However, as soon as Jesus was born, that stable changed. By the time Jesus was only a couple of hours old, the stable had become a place lit up by a star and filled with the worship of shepherds. When Jesus turns up, he can completely transform a situation. This is the same when it comes to our lives. We may feel like we're dirty, that our life stinks, and we can't see our way through the darkness. However, Jesus brings life, grace, and love into all our situations. Jesus was able to bring us grace that covers all our wrongdoing, love that is all-encompassing, and a hope that gives us a purpose for the future. No matter what your life looks like currently, a greater relationship with Jesus will always bring a brighter future.
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0: Time now for a look at the weather. A front is bringing blustery winds and showers to Tasmania and the odd shower or two to southeast South Australia and southern parts of Victoria. Showers for far northeast Queensland thanks to moist onshore winds. A strong high is keeping elsewhere dry with gusty southeasterly winds, leading to cool conditions across southern parts of Australia. The capital city forecast today, Sydney a sunny day, a top of 20, rain for Melbourne and 15 degrees, Brisbane a top of 22 and a sunny day today, cloudy in Perth and 21, Adelaide expecting rain and 16 degrees, Canberra sunny and 15 today, Hobart expecting possible showers and a top of 13, windy conditions in Darwin and a high of 32. 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
5: Good morning, Australia. I hope you're having a sensational start to your Saturday. In God's Word in Micah 5 verse 4, it says, "And he shall stand and shepherd his flock in the strength of the Lord, in the majesty of the name of the Lord his God. And they shall dwell secure, for now he shall be great to the ends of the earth, and he shall be their peace." That's Micah 5 verse 4, a great verse where the Bible's promising us peace. And no matter what you're going through in life today, God can give us peace. That's the good news of the gospel of Jesus Christ, because Jesus is the Prince of Peace. Well, it's great to be with you on this beautiful Saturday morning, wherever you are around Australia. Coming up a bit later on History Makers, our guest is Zeke Power. He's a singer-songwriter from Brisbane, and he's been on a couple of famous TV shows. He's toured Australia with Youth Alive. He's a pretty cool young dude. Listen out for Zeke Power sharing his testimony a bit later. But let's get into the music from Seth Schleter, running back to you on Vision.

0: It's Band Reeves and Outrun You. You're on Vision with Matt Prater, and I'm excited about a new TV series coming up with Bear Grylls and the cast from The Chosen. They're going to be kind of out in the wilderness, out in the bush, in the scrub, having some survival tests and skill challenges and sharing their testimonies as well. It's going to be on Amazon Prime coming up in August. Looking forward to watching that. But I was excited to see Bear Grylls was featured on BBC's Songs of Praise recently. Here's what he had to say.
1: I learned the church isn't a building. Church is a community. And it's rooted in friendships. I find church in the little things. I do a daily thing every day with a friend, and he lives the other side of the world, and we just read a little bit of the Bible and say a little prayer together, just a few minutes. In a way, that's church for me. Kneeling beside the bed of our boys as they used to go to sleep when they were growing up, that was church for me. Maybe saying grace at mealtimes, simple things. But then you do come to buildings like this, and you realise actually that community is so powerful. When it's rooted in connection with the Almighty and great friends, it's a real force for good. Our world needs that. I think that beautiful hymn, Abide With Me, always resonates strongly because it says, abide with me, fast falls the eventide. And that is life. As you know, as a dad, I'm a dad. Our kids grow up so fast. Life moves so fast. That eventide is falling fast. And it's like, know where your foundations are in life. Have your eye on the end prize. Life is a long game. I want to make sure I'm heading somewhere good. And that starts on our knees before the Almighty.
0: Isn't that great, hey? That is Bear Grylls. And he was featured on BBC's Songs of Praise recently. I do love watching that on a Sunday morning at, I think it's 11 a.m., 11.30, nice and early on a Sunday morning. Great testimony from Bear Grylls. I've also seen him on the Alpha Course. If you've ever done the Alpha Course, I encourage you to go and make sure you're running Alpha Courses in your churches and finding a good Alpha Course. It's a great course, and Bear Grylls shares his testimony on that as well. What a legend. We've got music on the way from Elevation Rhythm coming up soon here on Vision.
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6: Did you know that at a microscopic level, COVID-19, get ready for it, is 0.00065 millimeters in diameter? I'm Benjamin Windle with the Life Minute. Of all the mega threats we could have imagined going into a new decade when 2020 started, terrorism, war, new weapons, who would have thought the threat would come? Something invisible to the human eye, something so microscopic, could shift the entire world in a few months. I remember asking, did we think we were immune from what generations in the past have experienced? Have we had it too easy? Romans 12 says this, rejoice in our confident hope. A confident hope is a hope that's in God. There will always be challenges, but in the midst of that, we can have confidence in the character and nature of God. I'm Benjamin Windle.
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0: Elevation Rhythm and Washed here on Vision with Matt Prater. And I was really blessed to see a great song by Justin Bieber at the World Cup final last week. It was amazing. He sang a song where he was talking about everything, hallelujah, and he hallelujah this, hallelujah that. And, you know, he's a Christian. He's not perfect, but he goes to church and everything. And I saw a little clip recently of his pastor sharing a little bit about how he met Justin Bieber and his mum, Patty. Here's part of the story. Have a listen.
1: Patty brought him to this thing I was speaking at when I was like 19 or 20. I met him. When he gets on Ellen, she calls me and says he remembers you, listens to your tapes at night to fall asleep. And will you come meet him and come see him? Absolutely. It was just as natural can be. And I want to say this. I have learned more about Jesus and more about God from Justin Bieber than I've ever taught him. And the reason for that is because platform has an acute pressure and pain, so much so that if you're going to breathe and live and not be Michael Jackson and not be Elvis and not be Prince, if you're going to breathe at that altitude, the willingness you have to own your brokenness and face your stuff every day is so compounded and accentuated, I don't think we can fathom that level of fandom and celebrity and global iconic experience is not meant for a man. David struggled with it. Solomon struggled with it. It makes a man go crazy. It
0: feels I'll just pause that there. That's a great little snippet there of the pastor of Justin Bieber, and he's being interviewed by a guy named Lecrae. You may have heard of him. He's a well-known rap artist, and yeah, Judah Smith is the name of the pastor there, sharing a little bit of what it's like to be the pastor for Justin Bieber. That is a whole other world. And you know what? I just am glad that Justin Bieber is on the right track at the moment. Let's keep praying for him, that he can be a good witness to the world and he can keep singing more songs like he just did at the World Cup final about hallelujah. Great stuff. Well, it's time for the Live Lounge here on Vision.
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0: And to kick off the Live Lounge today, we've got a golden oldie worship song from Crowder. This is one of my daughter Grace's favourite worship songs. She's led this at worship at church before. She's got a beautiful voice, and this is a great version of it. You might want to sing along. This is Crowder and How He Loves on Vision.
3: He is jealous for me.

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We were hungry and we were thirsty, with nothing left to give of the shape that we were in.

0: What a great acoustic version of Come to the Table from Sidewalk Prophets. You're on Vision with Matt Prater for your Saturday. And I want to give a big shout out to everyone in beautiful Hobart and Tassie. I'm preaching at River City Church, Hobart, on August 8 and 9. I'm doing a men's breakfast. And my wife, Carol, is doing a ladies' morning tea event. And I'm also preaching on the Sunday morning service. That's August 9 at River City Church, Hobart. So if you're in the area, come and say g'day. My good friend, Pastor Nico Smith, is the pastor there, and he's a great man of God. So, yeah, I was on the phone to him this week and said, I'm looking forward. I'm going to head up to Mount Wellington. There's a cafe called The Way Cafe there, a great Christian cafe. I'm going to go visit them, a Christian bookshop there, and, catch up with some buddies in beautiful Hobart. Looking forward to visiting there. So if you're in that area, come and say g'day. And if you want to book us to come and minister in your town, wherever we go, we like to bring Word for Today and V180 devotionals. 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

0: It's Big Daddy Weave and Alive. You're in Vision with Matt Prater. And I heard the sad news this week that Canadian worship leader Brian Dirksen passed away. Now, Brian is well known for songs like Come Now Is the Time to Worship, Refiner's Fire, Hope of the Nations, many beautiful worship songs you may have sung or heard on Vision Radio. He passed away, and all his family was with him. He was surrounded by his loved ones. And he was having a cancer battle, which is sad to hear. But you know what? I actually had the privilege of interviewing him about a year ago for History Makers Radio. And he shared a bit of his testimony. And I was really impacted by him because he did an album years ago called The Father's House, which is all about the prodigal son. And my wife loved that album and listened to it for a few years when she came back to the Lord. It's about the age of 26, Carol came back to the Lord, and that was her album that helped her get back on track with Jesus. It was all about the prodigal son coming home, which was what her testimony was like. And so Brian Dirksen played a big part in her, you know, spiritual walk all those years ago. And so, yeah, when I was able to interview him, I was able to share that with him, and he goes, "Oh, that warms my heart. That some of my music helped people walk closer to Jesus. That's all I'm about." So yeah, he's gone to glory now. He's probably up there, you know, in the worship team with Keith Green and King David, and who knows who else he's up there with. But he's got his reward, and he's gone to glory. Got his reward. Got a new body, and just think about heaven. Hey, no more tears, no more pain, no more sin, no more temptation. Just being with the Lord in eternity. It's so important to be a bit more heavenly minded, I think. Whenever someone passes away, it reminds us of our own immortality as well, and also makes us ask the question, are we fulfilling what God's called us to fulfill on this earth? It's a good question to ask. So here is a beautiful song, a tribute to Brian Dirksen, one of his most well-known worship songs. Come, now is the time to worship.
1: Come.

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3: In this bulletin, gold in the pool at the Commonwealth Games and another case of bird flu discovered. With more, I'm Tracy Weir. Labor's national conference will wrap up today as the party tries to avoid a messy fight over Israel and AUKUS. Michael Packey has details.
4: Over recent days, policy debates have been fairly subdued on the floor of Labor's 50th national conference, taking place here at the Adelaide Convention Centre. Today, the focus turns to more contentious issues for the party, the AUKUS defence pact and Israel's involvement in Gaza. Some Labor members are pushing the government to abandon the AUKUS deal due to its cost and concern over manufacturing nuclear-powered submarines. A group of party members, led by the outspoken MP Ed Husic, believe Labor must also take a stronger stance against Israel, including the withdrawal of Australian embassy staff from Tel Aviv.
3: Michael Packey. The latest opinion poll shows Victoria will have a change of government on the last Saturday in November. New polling in the Herald Sun shows the coalition under Jess Wilson leading Labor 56-44, two-party preferred. If repeated in November, Labor would be removed from office in a wipeout. Australia's agriculture minister says while the discovery of bird flu in Queensland is disappointing, it shows biosecurity measures are working. Further testing will be carried out after a dead petrel found on Moreton Island initially tested positive for the H5 strain. Julie Collins maintains there have been no mass mortalities in Australia.
5: Nor is there any evidence of spread to any other animal populations at this time. There is also no evidence currently of any infections in our poultry or our agriculture system, and the risk to human health remains low. As you would be aware, our government has been preparing for this.
3: There have now been 17 confirmed cases nationwide. The federal government has raised travel warnings for Bahrain and Kuwait to level 4. That's do not travel amid escalating strikes in the Middle East. Australians in the region are being urged to consider leaving while commercial flights remain available. To sport, and in the NRL first off, the Rabbitohs have triumphed over the Storm 28-26. The Roosters defeated the Knights in a 23-22 victory. The result marks 5 straight wins for the Chooks. Roosters coach Trent Robinson says the side still has work to do if they want the premiership.
6: Overall, I thought the end, our end of sets were really poor. I think that cost us a lot of field position. We had 4 20-metre restarts at half-time.

0: against us from our kicking.
1: First up today, the Raiders take on West's Tigers. And Lani Pallister has opened Australia's medal tally at the Glasgow Commonwealth Games with gold. She's had a dominant win in the 400-metre freestyle event. In the AFL, Fremantle defeated West Coast 112-42, the result win number 17 for the Dockers this season. That's the news and sport. I'm Tracy Weir.
2: A thought from Linda Bailey.
3: I was fortunate enough to hold my friend's brand new baby. He was so tiny. As I held him, I couldn't help wonder what he'd be like when he grew up. Would he have his mother's brilliant writing skills or his father's sense of humour? Would he love sport or be interested in art? Would he want to explore the world or climb the corporate ladder? His loving parents would bring him up with all the options before him. But no matter what he chooses, Romans 12 actually tells us what he should be, no matter what his career or hobbies. The writer talks about the traits that everyone should have. Love sincerely, honour others, be patient, share, pray, bless. Do not be proud, do not be evil, do not take revenge. Live at peace. These were not a list of options. These were the standards for everyone. It doesn't matter what your job or your talents may be. We can all strive to do these important things.
4: August 11 is Census Night, where we can all play a role in Australia's future. One of the most contentious questions in the census is around religion. We asked researcher Ruth Powell what the census actually means when it asks what religion you identify as.
5: There's believing, belonging, and behaving. When we're talking about identifying, we're talking about a statement of belonging. Do I feel I belong to this group? The other parts of being religious, though, are how you believe. Do you believe in God? What do you believe about Jesus? And then there's behaving. Do you pray? That's a religious behaviour. Do you read the Bible?
4: Whether you believe, belong, or behave like a Christian, we encourage you to express your faith on Census Night by selecting the box that best describes you. 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
1: Time now for a look at the weather. A front is bringing blustery winds and showers to Tasmania and the odd shower or two to southeast South Australia and southern parts of Victoria. Showers for far northeast Queensland thanks to moist onshore winds. A strong high is keeping elsewhere dry with gusty southeasterly winds, leading to cool conditions across southern parts of Australia. The capital city forecast today, Sydney a sunny day, a top of 20, rain for Melbourne and 15 degrees, Brisbane a top of 22 and a sunny day today, cloudy in Perth and 21, Adelaide expecting rain and 16 degrees, Canberra sunny and 15 today, Hobart expecting possible showers and a top of 13, windy conditions in Darwin and a high of 32. 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
7: And in God's Word in Philippians 4 verse 6, it says, "Don't be anxious about anything, but in everything by prayer and supplication with thanksgiving, let your requests be made known to God. And the peace of God, which surpasses all understanding, will guard your hearts and your minds in Christ Jesus." That's Philippians 4, verse 6. A great reminder that we're told very clear in Scripture, black and white, don't be anxious. And I think it's a great reminder in this day and age where there's so many people with anxiety and stress and worry about all sorts of things. The Bible says, don't worry about tomorrow. Tomorrow will worry about itself. Give every day to the Lord and trust in Him. Be anxious for nothing, but with everything, be in prayer. It's a great reminder there from Philippians 4, verse 6.

0: It's Jay King and Hard Place. You're in Vision with Matt Prater. And some of you may remember the band Alabaster Box from the Gold Coast. They toured Australia and the US many years ago, great Aussie band. Well, the bass player was a guy named Matt Smallbone, who's the cousin of Joel and Luke Smallbone from Ficking and Country and Rebecca St. James. And he's released a book recently. And he's a pastor in Nashville in the US. And he's been interviewed by Kirk Cameron on TBN US TV recently. Pretty cool. Have a little listen.
1: I was playing bass with Michael W. Smith in a worship band traveling around the world. And we're doing a West Coast tour. And my wife miscarried while I was away from home. So she was here in Nashville. We miscarried between our third and our fourth child. It was just sort of heartbreaking to me, and it just really didn't seem fair. Like, I felt I was living this ministry life, was working hard for God and had committed my life to Him, and didn't understand why something like this would have happened for us. We've all got our prayer barriers, but for me it was like a lot of unanswered prayer and really getting to the bottom of what is prayer actually for. And I learned along the way it's actually about friendship with God and being a small child coming to my Father. Mm. When you think of all the relational metaphors that Jesus uses when he talks about prayer, there's this relationship between a kid and a perfect father, and there's friendship. So Jesus describes like the midnight friend who brings the, you know, who needs the bread at midnight and all that. So these are the relational metaphors is how Jesus explains kind of what prayer is for. And I think in the West, we're hyper-individualized. We think prayer is for asking God for stuff and being disappointed when he doesn't do it exactly our way. And I think we're hitting it from an entirely the wrong angle.
0: Wow, that is so powerful. That is Matt Smallbone, who is a pastor in Nashville, and he was interviewed by Kirk Cameron on TBN Christian TV recently about his new book that he's just released as well about prayer. So good to see an Aussie pastor reaching the world, sharing his testimony. And he's a great man of God, worth searching up, Matt Smallbone in Nashville. You can search up about his new book on prayer. Let's hope many lives are impacted.
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6: 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And I think the answer is implicit in the question. 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
2: 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I've been empty.

It's Lauren Daigle and Let It Be a Hallelujah. You're in Vision with Matt Prater, and I've got a beautiful song in just a moment for my Uncle Tom, who passed away this week. Carol's uncle, Thomas Stanton, was a very big part of our life. We actually lived with him for 6 months when we had renovations about 10 years ago, and he was a very generous man. We actually had been on family trips to New Zealand and Hawaii with him previously. He was a lover of the Lord. He used to play drums in his church, and he always had a good – he laughed at all my jokes. I loved it, you know. So I'm actually doing his funeral in the next couple of weeks. We haven't picked the date yet, but it's going to be a tough one for me as his nephew. And, you know, this is one of the things that, as a pastor, that you've just got to, you know, soldier on through these tough times. But I always love to celebrate when someone's gone to be with the Lord and you know he was saved. I know he's in heaven. I know he's got a new body now. So we're going to be celebrating all the good things in his life, and I'm sure there'll be a few tears shed on the day as well. But please keep Carol's family and my family in your prayers, because, you know, you do go through the stages of grief and the mourning process when someone passes away. It's been a few days now, so we've kind of processed it a bit, and we're going through photos and videos and all that kind of stuff, getting ready for the funeral. So this is a song for my Uncle Tom, and he has gone to glory. And this is a beautiful song called I Can Only Imagine from Mercy Me, and it's all about heaven. Hope this blesses you today here on Vision.

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0: We the Kingdom and Rescue Me. You're on Vision with Matt Prater. And a good friend of mine, Michelle Mitchell, was featured on Today Extra on Channel 9 recently, talking about being friendship smart. She's a teens and tweens expert, a parenting expert. Her dad is a pastor, Alan Wills, a good friend of mine. And I was so blessed to see that she's on secular media talking about parenting, you know, from a godly, biblical point of view. Here's some advice she gave about being friendship smart. This is Michelle Mitchell.
1: The world has changed. Our kids are living in relationally complex times. Our parents told us to go mingle, but it's not enough of an instructional manual anymore. Parents know that our kids are coming home with some really complex issues, online and offline, and our kids need a stronger skill set to get through them.
2: So, I mean, obviously kids need good mates. So how significant are relationships during adolescence?
1: They're everything. Sometimes we think that adolescence is just this dramatic moment that is going to pass, but it actually sets our kids up for every relationship they're going to have. Research tells us that kids that have stronger relationships during adolescence have got a better setup for quality relationships later on down the track. They have lower depression, anxiety later on in life, higher self-worth and stronger self-esteem, better work performance and job satisfaction, and it even oozes into our physical health.
3: So obviously it's very important, and this book is specifically written as a guide for parents. So what can we do to help shape friendships for our kids?
1: I love this. We're often told that we need to just lean in and listen, but I really want to tell parents that validation is the door, but not the destination. Our kids need us to be surprisingly competent and useful. And that's why I've littered this book with tools and strategies and scripts and frameworks and diagrams and even Dear Adolescent letters that parents can actually sit down and use with their kids.
2: So we all know that social media has just changed everything for better or for worse. So how has this impacted the quality of the connections we make now?
1: Yeah, it really has. It's changed the way our kids see relationships. I see kids walking through the world not really understanding how relationships really work. They've so easily opt out when things get tough. You see them leave each other on read. They don't know how to work out conflict. And it's really sad. With AI coming, it's an area that we must step into, and we can't afford to leave the most important area of their life to chance.
3: Yeah, so what tools do kids need in order to develop these strong and lasting friendships?
1: It's a sophisticated skill set, and it takes work because it is that important. I'll give parents some basic ones that I think is so important. They need to know how to recognize quality friendships. They need to navigate changes and transitions well. They need to understand the role of trust, boundaries, and repair, and how that shapes friendships. And they need to know their worth. So when they step into a room, when it's first loves, first jobs, when it's the first time someone really pushes their worth, they know how to stand strong.
2: I think it's good for teens and just for some parents as well to sort of
3: totally
2: rewire your own brain as well. Mm. It's such a smart thing to do. Michelle, thank you so much for being here.
0: I'll just pause there. That is Michelle Mitchell on Today Extra on Channel 9 being interviewed there about her new book called Being Friendship Smart. And don't we all need advice as parents? Don't we all need help to navigate the tween and the teen years with our kids? And I should just mention that Michelle is doing an event at Brisbane Downs Victory Church on August 6th, which is a Thursday, 6:30 p.m. It's a free event. And if people want to go along to that parenting seminar, they can go to the website michellemitchell.org. And Michelle, her dad is Alan Wills, who's a well-known INC pastor around Australia, great man of God. So Michelle Mitchell is a great woman of God, and she's released this new book called Friendship Smart, A Parent's Guide. Let's hope many people are impacted, and great to see someone with such a strong faith in Jesus sharing about parenting on national TV. Let's keep Michelle Mitchell in our prayers. Vision.

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3: 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With His help, we become better than our best effort and better than our best thought. We become the best version of ourselves possible. And of course, this takes a lifetime. Hence, Paul wrote, "Let us not become weary in doing good, for at the proper time we will reap a harvest if we do not give up." It's hard to imagine a farmer planting a crop of beans and then being surprised that it didn't produce corn. Why? Because you reap what you sow. Yet some of us seem shocked when the seeds of sin yield their crop. So what are you planting? Love or hate? Joy or ingratitude? Patience or impatience? Self-control or self-indulgence? You can't break the law of sowing and reaping, but it can break you or make you if you keep sowing the right seeds. Want a bumper crop? Then you need more of the Holy Spirit. But the Holy Spirit can't fill you if you're full of yourself. So a prerequisite to having more of the Holy Spirit is being honest, being humble, and being hungry. Galatians 5 verses 22 and 23 lists the 9 fruits the Holy Spirit produces in our lives. So if you want more of the Holy Spirit, it means you literally want more love, more joy, more peace, more patience, more kindness, more goodness, more faithfulness, more gentleness, and more self-control. The good news is you can have as much of the Holy Spirit as you want. And that's Vision's Word for today.
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It's Dan Bremnes and Call Your Name here on Vision with Matt Prater. And a big shout out to my Gold Coast friends, The River Movement. They're in a pretty cool band who is touring Australia, doing all sorts of new music at the moment. And River Movement have got a special event on November 7, so it's a fair way away, but it's at Emerge Church at Warner in Queensland. They're going to doing an event called Revelair. They've got Jet Cameron also performing. I think he was on The Voice or Australian Idol, one of those shows recently. Also a couple of other bands called Rockstar Punch and Until Clarity. And it's a fundraiser for the homeless. They've got Matty Russell preaching the gospel and doing a bit of rapping as well. And it's so good to see a new event being launched with Christian bands, Christian artists. Remember all those years ago when we had Easterfest and Sunfest and, all the different Forest Edge Music Festival, different Christian events, Black Stump. I grew up going to Christian festivals as a young fella. And unfortunately, there aren't many around these days. So let's get behind them and support them. I know there's another one called Freedom Music Festival, which was at Moora recently. And I think they're doing another one maybe in Canberra later in the year. But let's support these Christian festivals. And let's pray that many young people come and get saved and get into good Christian music as well. We need to support the Aussie Christian music industry as much as we can. So, if you want to search up Revelair, November 7, River Movement is the headline act. And I thought, let's play one of their songs this morning. They're a pretty cool band from the Gold Coast. I think we play their music on V180, our youth station, but I'm going to sneak one in this morning. This is River Movement and Know You More on V180.

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2: In this bulletin, the US imposes tariffs on Australia and a vigil held for a young mum. With more, I'm Tracy Weir. Labor's National Conference will wrap up today with foreign affairs issues on the agenda. Some party members are pushing for the AUKUS pact to be abandoned and for greater condemnation of Israel. Labor officials are trying to avoid a messy fight on the conference floor over those two issues. Economists say the US latest tariff announcement presents a longer-term threat to global trade. The United States Trade Office announced a tariff of 12.5% on more than 60 countries it claims were not doing enough to eliminate forced labour in supply chains. AMP Chief Economist Shane Oliver says Australia is in a good position to face the levy.
3: Beef, gold, plasma products and copper are exempt from tariffs. So consequently, when you add the numbers up, it's only about two-thirds of our products are exempt, which means that we're not going to be hit that badly.
2: Both the government and the opposition disagree with President Donald Trump's claims. Meantime, new data reveals Australians believe China will overtake the US as the world's major economic power. The survey shows our perception of the US has fallen under President Trump, with half believing the relationship has changed permanently. However, YouGov Director of Public Data Paul Smith says a third of Australians still want the United States to be a close ally.
4: They still want to have a relationship with the US, but 60% of Australians think that the US has become much more unfriendly towards Australia under President Trump.
2: Religious extremism is viewed as the world's biggest threat by Australians at 31% and political extremism sits at 29%. Around 1,000 people gathered for a candlelight vigil in southeast Queensland city of Toowoomba last night to honour 30-year-old mother Yana Armstrong, who was allegedly murdered by her former partner earlier this month. Her accused killer has been remanded in custody, while a fundraiser for Yana's family has raised nearly $75,000 to support her loved ones. In sport, the Melbourne Storm went down to South Sydney in an NRL thriller last night. Andrew Lucas has more.
5: The Storm's finals hopes are on life support after going down to the Rabbitohs 28-26 in front of 10,000 fans at Accor Stadium. 11 tries were scored, but Campbell Graham's second try in the dying stages was the match winner. Harry Grant suffered a hamstring injury in a huge blow for Melbourne. Earlier, the Roosters beat the Knights 23-22 in Newcastle. The home side lost Dylan Brown and Dylan Lucas to potential season-ending injuries.
2: Andrew Lucas. Australia has grabbed three gold medals in the pool overnight at the Glasgow Commonwealth Games. Lani Pallister won the 400-metre freestyle final, while Jenna Jones claimed top spot in the 100 metres. Jenna Forrester took home gold in the 200-metre backstroke event after nabbing bronze in the 400-metre free less than an hour earlier. That's the news and sport. I'm Tracy Weir.
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6: M. Scott Peck has written a best-selling book called The Road Less Travelled. It's an old book now, but starts with a great piece of wisdom. Peck writes, "Life is difficult. Once this is accepted, the fact that life is difficult no longer matters." A very simple and helpful truth.

0: We go through life assuming it will be good. We live like we deserve an easy, trouble-free life. Where do we get that idea? Why do we assume it should be good? When life is difficult, we become angry and resentful. Life is difficult. We should expect this to happen, not as a pessimist, but positively facing every challenge. A key reason we can be positive is that we are not in this alone. God has promised to be with us, to be there for us in hard times. This is a wonderful promise that allows us to face the most difficult times in peace. God loves you and will never leave you. In the tough times, turn to God for strength and peace.
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3: Time now for a look at the weather. A front is bringing blustery winds and showers to Tasmania and the odd shower or two to southeast South Australia and southern parts of Victoria. Showers for far northeast Queensland thanks to moist onshore winds. A strong high is keeping elsewhere dry with gusty southeasterly winds, leading to cool conditions across southern parts of Australia. The capital city forecast today, Sydney a sunny day, a top of 20, rain for Melbourne and 15 degrees. Brisbane, a top of 22 and a sunny day today, cloudy in Perth and 21. Adelaide expecting rain and 16 degrees. Canberra sunny and 15 today. Hobart expecting possible showers and a top of 13. Windy conditions in Darwin and a high of 32. That's the latest news, sport and weather on Vision. 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
4: And in God's Word in Matthew 11, verse 28, Jesus said, "Come to me, all who labour and are heavy laden, and I'll give you rest. Take my yoke upon you and learn from me, for I am gentle and lowly in heart, and you will find rest for your souls. For my yoke is easy and my burden is light." That's Matthew 11, verse 28, and a great reminder that if you're feeling laboured and heavy laden and you're struggling, you can come to Jesus. He's gentle and you can find rest for your souls. And don't we all need that? What a beautiful invitation from Jesus from Matthew 11, verse 28.

0: 'Cause you're good.
1: Matthew West and Good. You're in Vision with Matt Prater. And I preached at a school conference recently and had a chance to connect with one of the worship leaders. His name is Zeke Power. He's a pretty cool young dude. He's been on one of those TV shows. I can't remember if it was Australian Idol or The Voice or one of those shows. But he's also toured Australia with Youth Alive. He's been prolific in songwriting. He's originally from Bowen in North Queensland. And Aboriginal, Torres Strait Islander background. Great young man of God. Loves the Lord. And he's got a great testimony. My mate Wes Leake caught up with him recently for History Makers, and we're going to hear Zeke Power's testimony in just a moment here on Vision.
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11: Good to be here. Yeah, thank you very much for having me.
10: Some people may know you, some people may not know you. Let's start off by telling us a bit about who you are and your background.
11: I'm a Queensland boy. I'm originally from a little town on the Whitsundays called Bowen. And born in Bowen, I was raised in Rockhampton. Finished, yeah, like all my secondary schooling back up north in North Queensland. But yeah, I currently reside in Brisbane now with my family. Playing music my whole life. I started out playing the drums when I was really, really young. My father was, he still is a bass player and led worship at the church that we attended in Rocky. My whole kind of musical background stems from watching my father first and then eventually sitting behind him on the drum kit at church from like the age of 7, just learning how to play my instrument and then also just learning how to worship as well and what that even meant. Fast forward to now, I'm a full-time artist and producer, and I write songs for a living as well, which is really exciting and fun for me because it's what I love to do. My wife and I have one son. We attend a local church in our little rhythm of life now, I guess. Yeah, kind of navigating life and tackling things as they come and just trying to enjoy ourselves as much as we can, really.
10: So you talked a bit about that you grew up in the church. What about your faith journey? How did you make a decision to follow Christ, or when did you make a decision to follow Christ?
11: Church for me was a really normal thing growing up. We grew up in quite a smaller church. It was a family church, which was really awesome. And so there was a lot of relatives that were around us. And if we weren't blood related, we were essentially family anyway. Everyone was very close. But the idea of church and faith, it was just the norm within our household. It was a normal thing to go to church on a Sunday and to listen to the praise and worship. In my case, when I was a kid, going to Sunday school and learning about Jesus and watching Veggie Tales and all that stuff. I kind of grew up on all the good stuff, man. Adventures and Odyssey on the radio station and all the rest. So it was a normal childhood experience for myself being in church. My own personal faith really kind of started to develop around the age of like 15, 16. You know, it's like that age where as a teenager, you're starting to really look for your opportunities to be as independent as possible. You start to question things in life and just an overall curiosity about the world. And so at that point too in life, we were living back in Bowen and was attending youth, going to just school in general and still serving on at church most Sundays, playing the drums. But then it wasn't until around 15, 16 that I started to really ask questions for myself as to whether the foundation of my faith was built on something that I truly believed in and was actively seeking to know more about, or the foundation of just it was the norm and it just came by default for my upbringing because of my parents. So I would say I started seeking out those questions and answers from 15 to 16, and I decided to pursue and follow Jesus at that point. But I would say that I am trying continuously today. Every day, man, I'm waking up and doing my best to choose him over everything else. That decision becomes like more and more profound as life kind of grows and you get older and things change as well. And so it means different things to me now. I think the simple faith of a child and then a teenager, now I'm a father myself, understanding what a father's heart is and understanding forgiveness and understanding grace is like a whole nother thing now.
10: Because, you know, we have a father-child relationship with our daddy God. And so when we are dads ourselves, it helps us to tap in more, I think, to the love of God for us.
11: I'm just really grateful that God is not a father the way that I'm a father sometimes, because I lose my patience and I'm not as gracious as I probably should be in moments of tiredness and fatigue and, you know, all the rest of it. And, man, having a kid is the most humbling thing. Being married is a humbling thing, but then you have a child and it changes the game completely in the best way.
10: Yes.
11: It's the most rewarding time in my life as a dad, but it's also just a daily stretch of one's character, I think. It helps me to become better, but also reminds me how grateful I am that I serve a God who isn't emotionally bound to the moment, my continuous shortcomings. Yeah, what a beautiful thing. Mm-hmm.

0: Jesus is coming back.
1: I'm Wes Leake, and I'm your guest host today. And we have a special treat, and we've got Zeke Power with us. Let's switch and talk a bit about your music. So I was reading something that said your music is described as honoring tradition while reflecting your upbringing. So how do you hold that balance between culture, because you're Indigenous and South Sea Islander, and the contemporary sound and mixing in your faith to that? What's that like for you?
2: Yeah, that's a good question, man. My upbringing, like I said, was like my church upbringing was within like a gathering of people that were all family. It was a very diverse church. So there was a lot of Torres Strait Islander, Aboriginal, South Sea, Pacific Islander representation in our church all the time. There was also a lot of English, like there was just people from everywhere would come, Fijian. It is a beautiful church. It's still there in Rocky. It was never like a case of this and that, like culture and God. We never differentiated between the two things. They always went hand in hand. And I'm very grateful that my parents also allowed my sister and I to be immersed in both worlds. I like have the fondest memories of having church services where it would be like a contemporary praise and worship service, and then somebody would get up and share an item of dance or song in language. And it was like, it wasn't like a, oh my gosh, this is crazy, this is amazing. It was just a normal Sunday, you know, like, and that's how I believe that culture and faith should go hand in hand, because I don't believe that we serve a God who calls us to put aside our identity and foundation in our culture completely. It's those things that make us beautiful, and it's those things that are the core of who we are as people. I guess like how I navigate my cultural identity and my identity found in God today is somewhat the same, in just knowing that my God is the creator of all things, and he is the Alpha, the beginning and the end of all. And my culture and the beauty of my culture, the art, the song, the dance, it all points to him, you know? So like my expression in music specifically, because that's where I come alive as a person, as a creative, and as a man, as a cultural man as well. Everything that I do musically and creatively is to glorify God, whether it be in the cultural world or in the Christian world. I wear that every day when I sit in a studio and produce, or when I stand on a platform or on a stage and perform or lead worship. I'm the same person. It's still me. It's culturally me. It's just who I am as a person. And I think that the more that I can stand proudly as the child of God and the South Sea Aboriginal / Italian / everything else that I culturally am, it all points back to the creative wonder of God anyway. And I love that. I think that's a really cool thing.
1: You've had some highs in your career, and no doubt you've got a lot more highs to come. One of those highs was getting selected to be on The Voice, which was an amazing experience. Tell me a bit about what you learned during that time and the impact that it had on your life.
2: Yeah, it was a great time. It was 2019. It was definitely a mountain peak moment for sure. The whole kind of 24 months around that period, my wife and I, we got married the year before, and then The Voice happened, then COVID happened. So like there was like this massive like mountain topping and belly low kind of moment for everybody. But the Voice was a really fun time. Genuinely, I had a great time. One of the biggest things that I took away from the whole experience, lesson wise, I think, was just how important relationships are. I learned in that period the importance of holding close the really core people in my life to keep me grounded and keep me from getting lost in the tornado of stuff that was happening, because it was a whirlwind. They called, you know, genuinely a whirlwind of experiences and emotions and adrenaline. Yeah, it was a lot of things. I took so many fantastic memories away from the 8 or 9 months that I was a part of it. I'm grateful that my wife was there for the majority of the experience too. That was the best thing, to be honest. With only being married for a short amount of time as well, it was a crash course in marriage as well. Like there were so many extreme things that you are forced into, in the sense of like, they're not everyday experiences to feel the eyes of people when you're walking around in Woolies. You know what I mean? Like, you're going to get groceries and then people are coming up asking for photos and things. And so that was a very, very new sensation. Like I said, man, having my wife, also having my my other close relatives and like some really core friends, some really good mates that would fly down to Sydney like week in and week out just to kind of hang out and see how I was going, just touch base as well amidst all of the chaotic stuff that was going on, is what was so important, man. Yeah, it's like it's the most vital thing. And now that I'm out of that and the highs, it's not so much this in life. It's more kind of like this, you know what I mean? Having those core people still in my life now is just a testament of like the importance of having people who will keep you accountable, keep you safe and guard you even when you can't really see the forest for the trees, you know what I mean? And so I'm very grateful.

0: I'm Wes Leake and I'm your guest host today. And we have a special treat and we've got Zeke Power with us. You've gone on to be signed with Warner Music, I believe, and you're now working with a lot of professionals in music. What would you say to someone who that's their dream, what you've achieved? How do you keep that balance between your Christian faith and moving forward professionally in music and writing and producing and performing?
1: I think on a practical level, just do the thing now before other stuff happens. If you want to be a professional anything, start doing it. I was writing songs and performing and forming bands and doing just stuff on my own for forever. I started out on YouTube just releasing covers. Nobody knew who I was. And I wasn't seeking it actively either. I was doing it for the love of it. I love what I do, like I said at the start of our chat, man. And if I didn't have music in my life, I genuinely feel like I would not be me. I would be a shell of the person I am today. And if there's something that makes somebody else feel that way that they get to do, do it now. Don't wait for other people's approval and validation. Write those songs. Learn your instrument really well. Get lessons if you need to. Also, surround yourself with people who will tell you the truth about whether you're ready for things. Because, dude, I tell you what, another thing I learned on the show was everybody out there, they don't care about who you are. They will tell you straight away whether they think you're good or not, you know, and it's brutal and it's honest. So you'd much rather hear it from people who you know love you and value who you are and the things that you're trying to accomplish first before old mate down the road is going to have their opinion. But then on a spiritual level, I think that in marriage, right, I see people have problems and issues in their relationships before they get married. And then they have this mentality that if we get married, it'll fix all of the problems and everything will be okay. I don't think that that's the case. I feel like marriage only magnifies the stuff that's already there and the habits, the doubts and questions, the distrust. And I'm talking about marriage right now. I know we're meant to be talking about music, but I do believe that spiritually that same kind of concept applies for when we're trying to be accomplished in our professional world as well. I'm trying to say that the success isn't the thing. It's not the answer. It's not going to fix all the things. So if you want to make sure that you're okay when all of that stuff happens, if it happens, you need to be actually building that house and setting real solid habits spiritually in your life before it all happens. You know, don't wait until you get famous and don't wait until like you're under scrutiny to start getting your life right, trying to figure out, you know, your faith journey or whatever. Do it now. Same as your practical, the same is in the spiritual. Get it. Just do it now. And then if and when it happens, it's just another day. And
0: that's some very good advice, Zeke. That's the end of our interview. So question is, if people want to reach out to you, how do they keep in contact with you?
1: Yeah, I mean, all my music's under my artist name. It's Cool the Kid. So it's all one word, Cool the Kid. But if you want to reach out and say g'day or whatever, social media everywhere, Instagram, YouTube, all the other stuff as well.
0: No, it's good. I really appreciate it. Well, I think you're a history maker, so encourage people to reach out to Cool the Kid and listen to some of Zeke's music. It's amazing stuff. Bless you, mate. You're doing a good job.
1: Thanks, man.
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0: Phil Wickham and Crowder. It really is Amazing Grace. You're in Vision with Matt Prater, and I challenged my church to do a negativity fast a couple of weeks ago, and my wife actually preached on it last week as well. It's been something that has been a real challenge, because you know what? We do err on the side of negativity. We do err on the side of being critical and whinging and complaining and grumbling about things, but the Bible's very clear. The power of life and death is in the tongue, and we need to choose to speak life. You know, that a peer-reviewed review of neuroscience suggests that consistent prayer and worship may produce measurable changes in areas of the brain connected to stress, empathy, and self-control. The findings indicate that spiritually focused practices may help quiet activity associated with fear while strengthening the anterior cingulate cortex, a region involved in emotional regulation, compassion, decision-making, and moral reasoning. Some studies included in the review found that spending as little as 12 minutes a day in prayer was associated with measurable brain changes, helping people respond with greater peace and purpose instead of fear or impulse. For Christians, this is a reminder that prayer is more than a calming exercise. It is time spent in the presence of the living God. As we worship, surrender our fears and fill our minds with His truth, the Lord can renew the way that we think and help us walk in faith. In Romans 12:2, it says, "Be transformed by the renewing of your mind." So we've been challenging our church to say, let's be careful with what we say, but let's also be careful with what we listen to and what we watch. If, you know, I've got a 5-minute rule. If I start watching a movie and I just see too much swearing or rubbish or whatever, I just turn it off. And I try and read the review before I even watch it. You know, be wise with what you watch. Be wise with what music you listen to. That's why I love Vision Radio, pumping through the house all the time and in my car and in my earbuds when I go for a run. What goes in comes out. If you're getting negativity in, negativity is going to come out. If you're giving positive things, positivity is going to flow out. Let's receive the Word of God and let's share the Word of God. So encourage you today. Maybe you've been on a bit of a negative slant in life. Let's be positive. Let's speak life and let's see how everything changes.
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0: Just your love. Toby Mac and Lord It Feels Good here in Vision with Matt Prater. Now imagine going to an event with artists like Phil Wickham, Micah W. Smith, Kari Jobe, Cody Carnes and Taya from Australia. Wouldn't it be great to see all them in one night? Well, they all performed recently and led worship at an event called the Night of Hope. It was a Harvest Crusade in the US hosted by Pastor Greg Laurie. And he's dropped a little clip of some of the people that were interviewed on the night. Have a little listen to this.
1: Sooner or later, every thinking person gets around to asking the big questions, such as, what happens to me after I die?
2: To know that there's something after and not just plain nothingness or darkness, it gives me a sense of, like, calmness.
1: What happens 1 minute after you die? You go immediately into the presence of God in heaven. That's the promise.
3: Something just called me down here. Like, I feel like it was Jesus who called me down here, you know, to grow closer to him, to build a better relationship with him.
1: You decide in this life where you will spend the afterlife. Nobody is beyond the reach of God.
4: And that was the biggest blessing, is just to not be afraid to walk down here, but to walk truly by faith and not be ashamed.
5: I'm looking for direction and want to turn my life over to Jesus, and going on the field is my first step. Want to just start a new life.
1: Maybe there's somebody here that needs to return to the Lord. You need to come back to Jesus. This is your night. He's calling you. Say, Lord, thank you. I'm coming home tonight.
6: I feel very happy. I really did connect with Jesus tonight.
7: I felt like I was close with God, but not as close as I could be. And now I feel like that I'm even closer.
1: This is where you're asking Christ to be your Savior, your Lord. And He'll hear this prayer and He'll answer this prayer. Thank you that I am now a child of God. Thank you that I am now going to heaven because of what Jesus did for me on the cross. In Jesus' name I pray. Amen. God bless you. Welcome to the family of God.

Isn't that awesome? Hey, that is Pastor Greg Laurie. And they had 4,200 people make a decision to follow Jesus at that event. 30,000 people gathered together. What a wonderful outreach it is. And I just thought, you know, maybe you're listening to this right now and maybe you're far from God. And maybe you need to make a commitment to say, all right, Jesus, I want to make you Lord of my life. I want you to be number one in my heart. If you're ready to turn from your old life and surrender your heart to Jesus, as a pastor, it's my greatest joy to pray for people to give their hearts to the Lord. If you're ready to pray, give your heart to the Lord, just repeat this after me. Let's pray together. Just say, dear God in heaven, thank you for sending Jesus to die on the cross for me. Please forgive me my sins and make me born again. I turn from my sinful ways and I surrender my whole life to you. Please fill me with your Holy Spirit. In Jesus' name, amen. Well, God bless you. If you prayed that, you meant it from your heart, I believe that's the first step of following Jesus. And if you'd like a free Bible and information about following Jesus, we'd love to connect you to a church as well. Send us an email through the Vision website. 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
2: In this bulletin, tributes for a Kokoda veteran and the AFP reviewing its response to a firebomb attack. With more, I'm Tracy Weir. Labor heavyweights are working overtime to avoid a brawl within the party over Australia's relationship with the United States and Israel. Michael Packey has details.
3: Labor's national conference is entering its third and final day, and while the policy debate has so far been fairly subdued, that's expected to change this morning. Some members are pushing the party to abandon the AUKUS defence pact and downgrade our relationship with the US. The foreign affairs debate will also focus on Israel, with a group of Labor supporters demanding the party take a stronger stance against the state, condemning its actions in Gaza and going as far as removing Australian embassy staff from Tel Aviv. Labor officials are trying to avoid a major fight on the conference floor and reach a compromise on these issues.
2: Michael Packey with that report. Federal police are reviewing its response to a firebombing threat directed at advocacy group the Australian Jewish Association. AJA President Robert Gregory was told by the AFP on the same day the email was received that it did not amount to a direct threat. Mr. Gregory is due to give evidence at the Anti-Semitism Royal Commission on Monday. The RSL has extended its condolence to the family of Australia's last surviving Kokoda campaign veteran, who has died aged 102. Reginald James Chard, OAM, fought along the historic track during World War II, surviving repeated bouts of malaria before returning to Sydney. More than $221,000 has been raised and donated by Sydney Airport's annual Lost Property Auction. The proceeds will go toward funding free swimming lessons for children across Sydney's Bayside area. Airport spokesman Liz Seta says it's a vital cause.
4: New stats from the Royal Life Savers show that only one in two kids finish primary school able to swim the length of a pool. The biggest barrier that people have for swimming lessons is cost. So by donating the money from the Lost Property Auction, we're removing the biggest barrier for families.
2: More than 9,000 lessons can now be funded. KPMG has fired its former operations chief for hiding confidential client documents in their Sydney locker. Staff at the firm were told one of its senior partners, Eileen Hoggett, used the printouts to secure audit contracts. A spokesperson says the evidence supports a whistleblower's allegations into an audit leak scandal. To sport, and in the NRL, the Rabbitohs have triumphed over the Storm 28-26. Earlier, the Roosters defeated the Knights 23-22, Daly Cherry Evans securing the win for the Chooks with a field goal. And round 20 of the AFL continues today. First game up, Carlton and Gold Coast at Marvel Stadium. That's the latest news and sport. I'm Tracy Weir.
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5: If you want to be a growing Christian, you need to read the Bible as if your life depended on it. Because it does. Years ago, Kathy and I were back in Florida, and we flew back to LA. So we're about 45 minutes out of LAX, and suddenly the voice of the pilot comes on the intercom, and I couldn't believe what he was saying. He said, "Ladies and gentlemen, we're gonna have to make an emergency landing, and the flight attendants are gonna come back and go through the safety drill again." 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Why? 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
2: Time now for a look at the weather. A front is bringing blustery winds and showers to Tasmania and the odd shower or two to southeast South Australia and southern parts of Victoria. Showers for far northeast Queensland thanks to moist onshore winds. A strong high is keeping elsewhere dry with gusty southeasterly winds, leading to cool conditions across southern parts of Australia. The capital city forecast today, Sydney a sunny day, a top of 20, rain for Melbourne and 15 degrees. Brisbane, a top of 22 and a sunny day today, cloudy in Perth and 21. Adelaide expecting rain and 16 degrees. Canberra sunny and 15 today. Hobart expecting possible showers and a top of 13. Windy conditions in Darwin and a high of 32. That's the latest news, sport and weather on Vision. 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
0: And in God's word in John 16, verse 33, Jesus said, "I've said these things to you, that in me you may have peace. In the world you will have tribulation, but take heart, I have overcome the world." John 16, 33. And some people think that when you come to Jesus, everything's rosy and everything's fine. But there's always going to be tribulation. There's always going to be troubles. There's always going to be battles. But Jesus said, "Take heart, I've overcome the world." Jesus is on the throne, he's the king, and he promised us that he'd give us peace. No matter what's going on, we can have his peace. He's the Prince of Peace. It's a great verse from John 16, verse 33.
4: Still trying.

We are messengers in faith, hope and love, taken from 1 Corinthians 13, a great chapter worth reading. You're in Vision with Matt Prater, and I love the fact that every night on Vision we have the worship hour. I love the fact that we have the worship channel streaming 24/7 on the Vision app and the Vision website. And I love it when every now and then during worship you see someone do something a little different. And someone sent me a clip recently of a worship leader named Chi-Chi in the US. There's a new song called Alleluia, which is a big song a lot of churches are singing. And he did a little intro to Alleluia with a kind of a spoken word rap kind of declaration. And it's pretty cool. Have a listen.

0: Isn't that awesome, hey? That is a worship leader named Chichi Onyekan singing with the Jesus Culture Band in the US. What a great declaration to get into some worship. 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In just a moment, we've got a great interview with J. John featuring Reverend Dr. Simon Vibert in just a moment on Vision.
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6: When I was about 13, I was off sick from school with a deadly disease, man flu or something, you know.
7: Yes.
6: Yeah. And yes. I was lying on the couch, Radio 1 was playing in the background, and I can distinctly remember that I started crying. And I started crying because I thought that if I died, I wasn't convinced I was going to heaven.
5: This week, J. John is joined by Reverend Dr. Simon Vibert, who grew up in Jersey and reflects on his journey in Christian faith and ministry. In this conversation, he talks about living a distinctively Christian life, including learning to navigate times of spiritual challenge and periods of feeling under condemnation. He also considers the armor of God and what it means in everyday discipleship. He offers reflections from the book of Exodus and shares thoughtful advice for pastors and preachers drawn from his experience in ministry. You're listening to Today with J. John.
7: Simon, welcome to Facing the Canon.
6: Thank you so much. Great to be here, J. John.
7: Lovely to have you. Well, we want to hear a bit about your own story and your ministry. You grew up in Jersey.
6: I did, yes.
7: What was life like growing up in Jersey?
6: Well, I mean, you don't probably think so much about how privileged it is until you move away, which I did in my 20s, but Jersey's fantastic. It's a beautiful island, just off the coast of France. I was a churchgoer with my family, but I lived for the sea, to be fair. So lots of sailing, swimming, digging bait and fishing. But Jersey's beautiful.
7: And a lot of sunshine.
6: Yes, a bit more than the rest of the UK.
7: The rest
6: yeah.
7: of the UK.
6: Yeah.
7: When did faith become personal for you?
6: So I never really stopped going to church. I went to a sort of more liberal high church, and I was in the choir, very angelic looking. And then I was an altar boy, you know, and I never really stopped, but faith wasn't particularly meaningful for me. And I do actually remember an instance when I was about 13 and I was off sick from school with a deadly disease, man flu or something, you know.
7: Yes.
6: Yeah. And yes. I was lying on the couch and Radio 1 was playing in the background and I can distinctly remember that I started crying. And I started crying because, slightly overdramatic, I know, but there was something spiritual going on here. I thought that if I died, I wasn't convinced I was going to heaven. And I sort of vaguely remember saying, look, God, if you're there, I'd quite like to know you, sort of thing. And then as a 17-year-old in sixth form at school, some friends took me along to the Christian Union at school. And basically over the course of that year, at some point, I think I made a conscious decision of faith. I had a lot of questions which patient people answered and eventually got to the point where I think God said, right, you know, you've got your answers. Can you just own up to it for yourself.
7: But and faith kind of crystallized you.
6: Yeah.
7: Yes.
6: So I'm very grateful for the background because I had certainly had a, both for my love of the sea and my love of music, I had a very respectful view of an awesome God, but never until I was 17 realized I had sin that needed to be sorted out.
7: Yes.
6: And that Jesus had done that personally for me. So, you know, that was, I think, how it all came home.
7: I remember once hearing you speak, Simon, and you mentioned that there were four books that influenced you and helped you during those early years. What were those four books?
6: Yes. So I was not very good at school, mostly because I had no motivation to study, because I couldn't really think of what was my purpose and meaning in life. When I became a Christian, it opened my mind. It did mean that it was a bit late, really, to sort my high school education. But anyway, academic study came a bit later. But I was very grateful that a mature Christian pointed me to four books that became quite influential for me. And many of our listeners will know them. So C.S. Lewis, The Screwtape Letters, you know, this wonderful fictional account between a junior and a senior devil, how he can knock the new Christian off balance.
7: Yes.
6: John White, The Fight, which spoke about the Christian battle. Then I read actually most of a very long book called The Christian in Complete Armour by the Puritan William Girdle.
7: Yes.
6: Which was a long exposition of Ephesians chapter 6 on the full armour of God. And then I also read John Owen on mortification. And actually I thank Jim and Packer for pointing us to that particular book, which was all about putting to death sin. And those four books together, I think, helped me realize that the Christian life is an enlistment into a battlefield, you've got forgiveness, you have new life, you have a reason, purpose for life, but there's a devil, there's your human flesh, there's the world around you, all of whom will seek to knock you off faithfully following Jesus, and they'll keep at it until your dying day.
7: And would you say that those four books and your understanding and then your own journey of faith led you to write this book, The Perpetual Battle?
6: Thank you for reading it.
7: Yes.
6: Exactly. Because that crystallized for me, you know, it is a perpetual battle. And those four books very much influenced me to write that book.
7: And Simon, there is a perpetual battle. How would you, I mean, you're a minister, a church leader, a pastor. How would you articulate to us, we're in this battle, how do we survive or overcome?
6: Well, that's a great question. I mean, we ultimately overcome because Jesus has won the victory on the cross and he is raised triumphantly to heaven. He's interceding for the saints, his followers, and he will come back one day and all the wrongs will be put right. And in that sort of middle period, we're kind of in the mopping up operation after the battle has been won. So, you know, there's always little skirmishes that are still going on. But ultimately, Satan's been defeated when Jesus cried, "It is finished," on the cross. That was the defeat of the devil and all of his principalities and powers. But we still live on the battlefield awaiting sort of our full homecoming, as it were. So that's a reality. And I think, I mean, obviously the particularly profound passage for us is Ephesians 6:10 and onwards.
7: The armor of God.
6: Where we're instructed to put on this armor, which Paul delineates. And then I think it's quite significant that he concludes that section, pray for me that I might be given words faithfully to speak to other people, and pray on all occasions and all opportunities. It's almost as if he's saying, look, if you want to know how you put this spiritual armor on, it is a spiritual task and you put it on by prayer. And so going out into the world every day, you know, don't go out in your pajamas or naked, worse. You know, spiritually, you put on the full armor of God prayerfully, as it were, taking it all for yourself, which is what kind of equips you to withstand all the attacks that might come your way every single day.
7: But so for you, Simon, just to help so that we can understand it a bit more, how do you personally put on the helmet, breastplate, shield, sword, belt, shoes? How do you do that?
6: Sometimes it's helpful almost to visually think of that, you know, as if you are putting on that protection for your head, the protection for your chest, you know, and the offensive weapon of the word of God, the sword. Principally, I suppose, every day. I mean, again, part of the discipleship from the same godly Christian really was encouraging me to have a quiet time, which was the language that was used then, sure. Not quite so much now, but every day before I go out, read the Bible, use Murray McShane, you know, read the Bible through in a year, or use some notes to help you. Think through the passage. What does it say? What does it say? And what does it say to me as a little tool? And then, as it were, sort of pray through it. Pray that, you know, those words would be equipping for me, give me insight to how I can live for Jesus this day. So there's no sort of little trick to it. Because in actual fact, I think every Christian experiences a battle for that precious time each day. You know, to read God's word and to pray, which we need to do daily to put on that armor of God. And that is what he equips us with, really, to live as his children.
7: Yeah, and I think the helmet of salvation, Simon, you know, it is so important because of everything that's going on in the mind. And there are so many references, aren't there, to renewing the mind.
6: Yeah.
7: And sometimes a thought lodges in your mind and it just magnifies.
6: Yes, that's true. Yeah, and I mean, you know, the Romans 12 passage is a wonderful passage. It just reminds us that we need to be reshaped and reordered. Yeah. And it starts with what we fill our minds with. You know, we used to say of computers, didn't we? Garbage in, garbage out. Yeah. And the same is true of the Christian life. You know, you feed it with junk, feed it with social media, feed it with the scary things going on in our world. But you've got to feed it with the word of God, because that'll start reshaping your thinking and help you to look at the world back from a new perspective again.
7: It's interesting that you said that when you were growing up in Jersey, you didn't take study seriously. But after you encountered the Lord, you did. And you ended up you've got several degrees. You're a doctor. You became the vice principal of Wycliffe Theological College. It's almost like you came alive.
6: Yeah, no, that's definitely true. or I'm a slow learner. But I mean, you know, both of those are probably true. So it was definitely, it was down to motivation. I mean, my motivation as a teenager was to be a rod fisherman, which, to be honest, is not much motivation.
7: No.
6: And probably not a very good career finance prospect. But, you know, I love the sea, I live for the sea. And the sea inculcated in me the sense of awe and reverence, for which I'm grateful. Becoming a Christian, I still love the sea, but becoming a Christian gave me a reason for living. I mean, my personal life verse is for me to live as Christ, to die as gain.
7: Yeah.
6: And both bits of that verse are true. So Paul says, if I'm still alive, it'll be fruitful labor, it'll be to your benefit, I'll be working hard for the Lord, but I don't actually live for this life alone. To die is gain, because then I'll go home to heaven. And so all of those things came together a bit in my mind, and it inculcated an appetite in me to study, really.
7: When you were at Wycliffe Hall in Oxford, one of the things you taught was preaching.
6: Mm-hmm.
7: And I release a one-minute sermon every Tuesday. It's incredible, Simon, how much you can say in 1 minute.
6: Mm.
7: But it's also incredible how little you can say in 20.
6: This is true. Length per se is not actually the issue.
7: No.
6: Because actually, I film TikTok videos that last 3.5 minutes.
7: Yes.
6: And the same principle, really.
7: It is.
6: You've got to say it in that. And actually, if you want to be depressed, look at the length that most people are watching, even less than that. So I'm not actually a big fan of really long sermons. I mean, I tend to preach between 20 and 25 minutes on a Sunday. I'm very happy to go for longer, but I'm not confident the congregation
7: will be
6: there.
7: It's not always necessary. No. Yeah. But having taught preaching to many, many students who became ministers and pastors, and obviously you've studied the subject quite deeply, what advice would you give to any church leader listening to our conversation now?
6: There are a couple of things that are deeply embedded in my approach to preaching. So number one is to let the Bible do the speaking as far as you're able.
7: Yes.
6: You know, so, I mean, it would, that's sort of a given, but it, we still need to say it, that the comes out from the text to the congregation. The second thing is that I basically follow the late Han Robinson's preaching protocol, which is it's written up in his book called The Big Idea of Preaching, which is that actually you're trying to say one thing. So that you might spend all of this time studying a biblical text. And I mean, we're in John at the moment, where there's lots of complicated things going on in chapter 5. But before I stand in the pulpit on Sunday, in my mind, I should be able to say succinctly in a sentence, what is the one thing that I'm trying to say, which I'll then draw out from the text that I'll illustrate and apply and so on. So I am quite a fan of trying to say one thing rather than giving a sort of walking commentary on the text. And that, I guess, thirdly, is influenced by a comment that actually John Stott made in his brilliant book on preaching, which I've always found really helpful, which is that preaching is bridge building.
7: Yes.
6: And that we build a bridge between the ancient text and the modern world, and that the sermon is the bridge across the two. And if I might be so bold as to build upon John Stott's brilliant illustration, I think we actually need to do that all the time through the sermon.
7: Yes.
6: Ancient text, modern world, because people, generally speaking, are not taking notes. They're not sitting there necessarily following complicated lines of thought, but they need to see how that word applies to this bit of life. So our job as preachers is to face in both of those directions, if you like, I think, all the time.
7: Very helpful, Simon. You have written a commentary on Exodus.
6: Mm-hmm.
7: Wow. How long did this take you?
6: It took me about 3 years. Yes.
7: So a lot of deep study.
6: Yes, indeed. For sure, yes.
7: You were obviously familiar with Exodus, having been a Christian for many decades. In your study of Exodus, did something hit you that hadn't hit you before?
6: Gosh, yes. I mean, lots of things. Clearly, it's probably one of the best known bits of the Old Testament. You know, the recount of the escape from Egypt and the journey in the wilderness towards the land of promise. I was very struck by the power of that story, because it is the paradigmatic story of the whole Bible, really. So that God is a rescuing God. Humanity is enslaved and needs a redeemer, and that God initiates the act of redemption and achieves it. Now, you know, that you have in relative microcosm in Exodus, but it's the wonderful story of the cross as well. You know, that God met those of us who were enslaved to sin and rescued us and brought us to new life. So Exodus as a character,
7: yes,
6: fascinated me, and I really appreciate. So if we believe Exodus is written by Moses, and I'm a traditionalist, I believe it was.
7: Yes, so I believe that too.
6: It's actually a very human aware, very story in terms of Moses doesn't really want the job, as we all know.
7: Yes.
6: Well, he did, he gets bumped off at the beginning by Pharaoh, doesn't he? When he tries to kill all the young children. He ends up growing up in an Egyptian household, looked after his own mother. So these twin Egyptian and Hebrew influences. He tries an early intervention amongst some warring and fighting men. And then God calls them on Mount Sinai in Exodus chapter 3. And Moses then mounts this sort of great defense against fulfilling God's command. He said, I'm not really eloquent, and the people won't listen to me, and, you know, why are you calling me? And God is actually remarkably patient with him. But what I think I love about the unfolding of the character of Moses is, bear in mind that most people think his ministry begins when he's about 80, and he's up and down Mount Sinai more times than we can count, 7 or 8 or something like that. And that he encounters God, you know, he comes down with this face that's glowing that needs to be covered, otherwise the people will be dazzled by his brilliance. And he leads this recalcitrant, rebellious, reluctant people through these wilderness wanderings. That's a journey that should possibly have taken 6 weeks. But by the time you get to the end of Exodus, you find Moses deeply embedded to the people, even prepared to say to God after the incident of the golden calf in chapter 32, look, Lord, I know you're angry, but you've got to bump me off as well if you're going to wipe out this people. He said, you know, it's not, for the sake of your honor, Lord, you just don't destroy your own people. And
7: so there, Simon, he encounters God like very, very intimately, but then he comes down and sees this sinful tragedy, but he stands with the people.
6: Indeed. And that's quite a big step from where we first meet him in chapter 3. You know, he's so committed to the people that he will die with them and for them, which I think is just very commendable in terms of you just see his character development in that respect all the way through. The giving of the law, obviously we know the Ten Commandments very well in Exodus 20 and the way that they're unpacked. I think it came with a degree of freshness to me that we often talk about how the laws of God are a combination of ceremonies, you know, sacrificing yes. lambs and all those kind of things, civil regulations for them going into the land, and then the moral commandments. And the Ten Commandments you'll find, you know, upon most churches, because yes. we believe the moral commandments still abide. The civil law applied to them going into the land, and therefore don't apply in the same way. So I think I might be wearing a polycotton shirt, you know, yes. which I don't think is breaking my relationship with God, even though it's forbidden in the Bible. And then the ceremonial, of course, all the sacrifices, particularly in the book of Hebrews, are taken up as being fulfilled by Christ.
7: Yeah.
6: And actually, for me, there were just so many resonances with the forward look for when the perfect sacrifice will be made. So in particular, the Passover lamb. So you'll remember that, you know, during the 10 plagues, there's a little cycle of three times three plagues.
7: Yes.
6: And you get to the last one, which is going to be the death of the firstborn. And God tells Moses to instruct the people to slaughter this lamb, that the blood to be splattered on the doorposts and on the lintels of the door, and that when the angel of death passes through the land, that wherever the angel sees the blood, they will pass over. And so, you know, that's the reason why John the Baptist, when he sees Jesus in John chapter 1, says, behold the Lamb of God who takes away the sin of the world. Because I think he's saying, this is Jesus, the Passover Lamb,
7: yeah.
6: come to fulfill it. And there's another little picture, which I loved, which is when they daub the doorposts and the lintel, yeah. they're told to use a hyssop branch to do it. I thought, that's interesting. I wonder why they asked to do
7: yes,
6: that.
7: Yes, why hyssop?
6: And you notice, I think there are only two other main ways in which the hyssop branch is instructed to be used. The second one is in Psalm 51. Cleanse me with hyssop and I will be clean. Interesting. That's an echo back, I think, to the splattering of the blood
7: yeah.
6: on there. And then if you remember the events of Good Friday and Jesus yes. is thirsting and they hold up something for him to drink on a hyssop
7: yes.
6: branch. And I think that John there is deliberately saying, here is that Lamb of God. That blood is being splattered, as it were, for the sake of your forgiveness, so that the angel of death will pass over you when you trust in his blood. So there are lots of lovely little bits of, you know, illuminated picture there, and we could talk about any other ones you want.
7: Yeah, it's wonderful, Simon. Quote, I think, is it D.L. Moody? You quote, what Moses was a nobody?
6: Yeah.
7: What was that? In the first 40 years, he was a nobody. Then the next 40 years, he was a somebody. And then the next 40 years...
6: he found out what good God could do with somebody. yeah. Off quoted.
7: No, it's, yeah. it's
6: gives you hope for ministry in later life, to
7: I
6: be fair.
7: I know.
6: Yeah, because he was a very late starter.
7: yeah, very late starter. Mm. But I mean, it's an incredible book in the Bible.
6: Mm.
7: And often we just skim read it, don't
6: yeah,
7: we?
6: Yeah, yeah, yeah.
7: You know, that's not a criticism, but it, you know, we'll skim read it, but it's good to dig in.
6: Yeah, and one of the things that I was very struck by is the use of repetition. So, you yeah. know, if we're reading our Bibles or reading a book and we want to remember something or we think it's important, then the text may put it in bold or, you know, put it in a text box or we might highlight it. Whereas I think if God thinks something's important, he says it more than once.
7: Yes.
6: So I think you should be alert to sort of repetition.
7: You mentioned earlier in our conversation, you quoted the scripture, "For me to live is Christ, to die is gain." Is that what you want on your tombstone?
6: Yeah, that's a good point. I haven't actually got that far, but it wouldn't be a bad idea. It definitely is my life verse, and I off-quoted. And over the years, I've actually... So Carrie won't mind me saying this, but she used to castigate me when I first started preaching at 121. She said, "You so emphasise the fact that it's going to be great going to heaven. What about here on earth? You're just trying to, you know, get out your responsibilities and go to be with Jesus." So, you know, then I've over the years, I've actually read that verse a bit more carefully, that Paul does say both, you know, because he says, "If I'm still here, it'll be fruitful labour unto your benefit." And he was ambitious for the gospel. He would work harder than anybody, he said, for the sake of making Jesus known. So for me to live is Christ. And it gave me purpose in life. But, you know, don't get so enamoured with this world and don't get so attached to it that you don't realise that heaven is ahead and now we're still journeying to our full final home.
7: Simon, it's been a joy to have this conversation with you. Keep on keeping on, pastoring, teaching and evangelizing. Thank you for joining us on Facing the Canon.
6: Thanks so much for the invite. It's great to be with you.
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0: What a great song for your Saturday morning. It's Forrest Frank and OK, you're on Vision with Matt Prater. And I was able to watch a little YouTube clip recently with the intro to Forrest Frank's concerts. Now, he's been getting like 20,000 people per concert. He's like, you know, breaking records for one of the most successful Christian artists ever. Incredible. His tour is called the Jesus Generation Tour. And here's a little snippet of the intro to his concert. It's like full-on preaching. Have a listen.
1: Saying, here I am, God, send me. And it reminds me, when Jesus walks upon the hillside at Caesarea Philippi and asks the disciples, who do they say I am? And they're like, John the Baptist, Elijah, Jeremiah, one of the prophets. And he's like, what about you? Who do you say I am? And Peter speaks up and says, you're the Christ, the Son of the living God. And Jesus is like, that's right, Peter. And on this declaration of truth that I am the Messiah, I'm going to assemble my people, and the gates of Hades will not overcome it. There is no evil that will come against us that will prosper. And those guys, they were cowards. Even when Jesus died, they're hiding in the upper room thinking, I'm going to go back to fishing, just going to go back to doing what we were doing before. But then he shows back up and he calls them from fishing. He calls them from tax collecting, from their day-to-day mundane lives, and says, I want you to follow me and I want you to make fishers of men. And those cowards become the most courageous men.

0: told somebody who told somebody who told you. And the invitation is the same. Will you follow him? Who do you say he is? And I see a generation right now rising up saying, yes, we will. Here's our life. Take it and make it yours. Lord, send us to go and tell everyone that Jesus Christ is Lord.
1: Isn't that awesome, hey? There's a little snippet of the intro to the Jesus Generation Tour that Forrest Frank is doing around the US right now. And he's basically saying, hey, we've got to tell everyone that Jesus is Lord, that he's the only way, the only truth, and the only life. Let's keep praying for Forrest as he's reaching the next generation. I believe we're seeing another Jesus revolution, just like we saw in the 70s and the 80s and the 60s and the 70s and 80s in California. I believe we're seeing another movement through artists like Forrest Frank. Let's pray that as he reaches the next generation, revival will spark in the US and it'll sweep through Australia, through the nations. Let's certainly keep them in our prayers.
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It's Fakim Country and Miracle. You're in Vision with Matt Prater. And many people have posted videos of the open verse challenge with Forrest Frank. One guy posted one this week, and he said his whole open verse was straight from Scripture. I was pretty impressed. Have a listen to this guy. Let's go.

Okay, how good is that? What a great new open verse challenge from Forrest Frank. And you can see a whole bunch of them if you search up the Open Verse Challenge online. Great to see these young guys sharing the Word of God online. Let's pray that one, it's gone viral. Let's pray many more lives are impacted. We've got new sport and weather coming up soon. You're on Vision